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0: The next chapter of the Mississippi Book Festival will be happening Saturday, September 26th. And while there is a long list of New York Times bestsellers making the trip to Jackson, the festival isn't just for book lovers.
3: It is a free, open to the public event. You don't have to register to enjoy the things that we have. We have panel discussions. We have children's events. We have writing workshops for adults. We have writing workshops for kids. There's booksellers, there's nonprofits set up to educate the community, there's food trucks. I mean, there's something for everybody at the festival, whether you're not a reader, but you just really like good conversations.
0: That was Mississippi Book Festival Executive Director Ellen Daniels. Some of this year's authors include George Saunders, Rick Ross, Kate McKinnon, and Emily Franklin. You can go to supertalk.fm to find the full schedule of events.
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1: Hello, America. Welcome. It is Eric Erickson here across the United States. The phone number is 877-973-7425. Should you wish to be on the program? I gotta say. I got a problem I want to talk to you about. I think J.D. Vance and the Republicans that back him have decided to become the Diet Coke of socialism. And you can't beat the real thing. Well, let me read you. This is from the New York Times outlining a plan that sounds good. It does until you spend 10 seconds thinking about it. The Trump administration is moving to allow married couples with a stay-at-home spouse to collect child care subsidies, a policy championed by Vice President Vance, using funds from a federal program intended to assist working families. The change would create the only federal subsidy to pay parents to stay home and raise their children, one of the most significant efforts to date by the Trump administration to harness federal funds to promote a traditional view of families. To do so, officials are seeking to use a Health and Human Services Department fund that was created in the 1990s to help low-income and working-class parents afford child care so they could work or go to school. Under the draft new rule, parents who stay home with their children could benefit from the program, which typically provides about $9,000 per child each year, potentially reshaping which families get federal child care money. The move could end up redirecting money away from working parents and their child care providers, causing some to raise their rates or even close, potentially worsening what many experts say is a child care crisis. About 80% of the 870,000 families who currently get the child care subsidy have single working parents, most of them mothers. The policy change would effectively create a government incentive for parents to stay home with their children, an idea embraced as part of a broader conservative effort to advance policies. The new rule being drafted would allow married couples with one stay-at-home parent in certain income brackets to collect a subsidy. The change could be made without approval from Congress. More than 80% of stay-at-home parents are mothers. The plan is being pushed by the White House. It incorporates policies written by Secretary of State Rubio when he was a senator from Florida. It sounds good on its surface, doesn't it? We want to incentivize a two-parent heterosexual nuclear household where one parent stays home with the kids. Those children in situations like that disproportionately outperform all others. But what the government will be doing without Congress, by the way, without Congress, without the legislature approving it. It's part of my philosophical problem here is this is a recent, and it's probably going to be stopped by judges because of the way the congressional law worked. They want to change a current existing program and suddenly take it from moms who work and all other kids. They do. And I, by the way, I say heterosexual, and I know that they're not going to discriminate. And I just want you to know that we live in an era where everyone tends to support gay marriage, although polling has gone down some. But there's a vast majority of Americans support gay marriage. There are gay households with kids, but disproportionately the kids who do the best on grades, who do the best in school academically, who get out of school and have the highest income earning potential are the ones from the two-parent heterosexual nuclear household. They just do. That's not me being mean. That's me telling you what the data says. You may not like the data. Argue with the data. Don't argue with me. Second, by the way, second are two-parent homosexual households. And you know what third is? Third will surprise you. Single-parent fathers. Single parents where it's the dad and not the mom. Third. Fourth is divorced. And fifth is single-parent mom in the house. Because oftentimes the ones with the mom in the house are ones where the father's in jail. It's not a good household situation. Kids are disadvantaged. The government pays 870,000 families a child care subsidy to pay for child care so that the mother can get off welfare. That's why the program exists. Just understand this. The reason this program exists is to get people off welfare. And the Vance plan would make married couples permanent welfare recipients. They would be putting people on welfare. You and I will pay parents who have a stay-at-home mom to go on government welfare. It's the Diet Coke of socialism. Because here's what the Democratic Socialists

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1: $10 per kid. So every time you pop out a baby, you get an additional $9,000 if the one parent stays home. But also, Republicans, you have to have the federal government pay for the entire medical cost of the pregnancy. The government's going to foot the bill for every pregnancy. And let's get people real comfortable with that so we can go to national health care. I mean, you cannot outcompete a socialist with socialism. And that's, I think, the blind spot that the vice president has here and that his supporters have, many of whom used to oppose stuff like this, but they got tired of losing and they've decided that you lost when you were free marketeer, so let's be the Diet Coke of socialist. Let's expand government programs, just not as much as the Democrats would. Let's put our side in charge and give government largesse to people. The big fight we're seeing on the right now is not whether to rein in the government, but whether to use government's largesse to reward our side instead of the Democrats. So we want households with a mom who stays home. And let's be clear here that these people actually want the mom to stay home. They don't want the dad to stay home. They're not going to talk. They're going to talk about parents. But what they're trying to do is rebuild the nuclear household with mom at home raising the kids while dad's at work. That's their vision of a stable society. And by the way, that's going to alienate a section of married women who vote GOP but have jobs and like their jobs. But there's a side problem with this program as it's designed, and they're going to need to tweak this. And by the way, again, argument number one against this is Congress has chosen not to do this. I don't think the executive branch of government should be able to rewrite the rules of the federal welfare state without Congress being involved, and yet they're going to try. I support the Constitution. I think Congress has enacted this stuff, and we should not allow the Diet Coke of socialism policies of Vance and Trump and this administration to allow them to upend congressional policy. But let's also be clear here. What they are wanting to do is put married households on government welfare. And what does welfare do? What is the chief concern of the right with welfare? The chief concern with welfare on the right is that it builds what? Dependency. That's why we did welfare reform in the 90s, dependency. So let's play this out. There will be a hard cap at $75,000. $75,000 will be a hard cap in this. The way this program, as advertised, is going to be structured is $75,000. You are a married household. You have two children. You get $18,000 a year in federal subsidy because you have two kids. Each kid generates $9,000. So that's $18,000 to your family for one parent to stay home. Okay? Let's play this out now. Both kids are now in high school. Mom wants a part-time job. Mom can't get the part-time job because if mom gets the part-time job, the $18,000 goes away. Mom's got to find a job that makes more than $18,000. Dad's on the career path at work. He's making $70,000, but he's about to get a promotion with a 10% raise. That 10% raise will increase his pay by $7,500. Dad can't take the promotion now. Because if dad takes the promotion, he crosses the $75,000 threshold. And so he loses the $18,000 from the federal government. When both of your children are 18 years old, the subsidy goes away. You stop getting the $18,000 from the government. Meanwhile, how many promotions has dad passed up to keep getting that $18,000? Dad's now in his late 40s, or he's probably in his 50s, more likely than not. He's maxed out now. He can't get promotions now. He's at the end of his career. He's missed every promotion to advance so that he could get the welfare dollars. Mom now has lost all her marketable skills. She stayed home and hasn't done work. Maybe she's done volunteer work at school now, but the kids are gone. She wants to get back into the workforce. She hadn't had a job in 18 years or longer, 20 years.

0: Now mom and dad are stuck with their $70,000 to $75,000 single household, single income family. Dad has given up all of his promotions. Mom hasn't worked a day in her life for the past 20 years, isn't sure what marketable skills she has. Both kids are gone. They're now $18,000 less in money that they make. That's the logical fallout of this program. I've got an alternate suggestion. Let them keep their money to begin with. Let them keep their money. Why should we take a married couple with both spouses who work and use their money to put another family on welfare where one spouse chooses not to work? This is socialism light. This is the Diet Coke of socialism. The Democrats are going to be fine with us adding more people to welfare. That's what the Republicans are now proposing, is adding more people to welfare. You add more people to welfare. By the way, where's the government going to get the money from? Taxing the wealthy. So now the Republicans are going to tax the wealthy just like the Democrats. And then the Democrats are going to say, okay, now the government's got to cover 100% of the cost of a birth. So now we've got universal health care at birth. Let's just keep it going. Where's the money ultimately come from? We're at $40 trillion in debt, and the GOP is now, their great idea to get the working families of America to support them is to expand welfare. And not just welfare, but welfare for families, welfare for married couples. And you know what is ironic about it is where they wish to take the money from to do this is taking the money from single moms, who we started a program so those single moms could have their child's daycare covered and mom can go back to work and get marketable skills. Because we understood that if a mother stays on welfare and doesn't go back to college or doesn't get a job, she's going to be on welfare for life. And now we're going to put married couples on welfare for life. We're going to encourage dads not to take their promotions at work. And we're going to encourage moms not to have a job outside the home for the 20 years that they have kids. And then subsidy is all going to go away and they're going to be left holding the bag, exactly in the situation of the welfare moms of the 90s when we reformed welfare to stop that cycle of dependency. Superficially sounds like a good idea, but boy do I think this is badly executed. Friends, I'm sorry, I got to tell you that this is the Diet Coke of socialism and you can't beat the real thing. Lawrence Jones was on TV with this, and I just want to give Lawrence Jones on Fox and Friends the last word on this plan, which just, it kind of blew my mind that that we would even go here.
1: This lowers my taxes. I don't want all these programs. I understand that this is a political winner in this new age of populism, but the government consistently choosing who they are going to give these tax benefits instead of just giving us the money. And if you want that money to pay for lower child care, then you can use that money for that. But, for example, I would not fall in this category. I'm definitely going to pay for it, but I wouldn't fall in this category at this point in my life.
0: No, he wouldn't. He wouldn't. So anyone who works is going to have their taxes redistributed to people where one parent doesn't work. And those parents are going to become addicted to welfare. And the dads are going to give up their promotions so that they can keep the benefit. Moms are going to not get marketable job skills, even working from home, so they can keep the benefit going. Or they're going to be committing tax and welfare fraud, by the way, making them criminals. Why not just give the parents a giant tax deduction? If you have kids, we're going to give you a massive tax deduction, and you can use the money you never send to Washington to do these things. You're incentivizing exactly what you want without redistributing other people's money, but allowing people to keep the money themselves. That seems like the way to do this instead of rearranging an existing program without leaving Congress any say in it and making people essentially addicted to welfare again, except this time it's married people who get addicted to welfare.
2: Those who love him, listen to find out what he's going to say next. Those who disagree with him, also listen to see what he's going to say next. It's the Eric Erickson Show.
0: 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Again, everything I talk about on the show, and then all the stuff I don't have time to get to, it's all in the email that comes out at noon. 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
3: Did you know there's no such thing as darkness? I mean, it's a thing, but it's not a thing. Technically, darkness is just the absence of light. Someone living in physical darkness for extended periods of time suffers physically and mentally. Darkness is disorienting and debilitating. You know, the same types of things happen to individuals and societies in a spiritual and moral sense. Look, it's not actually that hard to diagnose the darkening condition of our souls and our society. We are actually moving further away from the light. Friends, here is the elementary truth we must embrace. God is light. Jesus is the light of the world. And the further we drift from him, the darker things will become. The need of your heart and mine and the need of our day is a genuine awakening, a real turning to God. He's the light, the antidote to the darkness. 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
1: Hello, my friends. Glad to have you with me. It is Eric Erickson. I hope you had a great three-day weekend. The phone number is 877-973-7425. Should you wish to be on the show. Okay, I got to move on from the socialist. It just why I remember when Republicans used to offer a choice, not an echo. I mean, that was Ronald Reagan's thing. You want to beat the left? 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And now instead, we're offering socialism light. 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
1: Hello, my friends. The phone number, 877-973-7425. Mark in Jacksonville, Florida. You are going to be up first today. Welcome to the show.
2: Hey, Eric. I hope you're doing well today.
1: I am. Hope you are, too.
2: Living the dream. Hey, so recently there was a Supreme Court case that, in essence, overturned Roe v. Wade. It didn't eliminate abortion, but it sent it back to the states for them to decide what they want to do individually as states. Back in 1936, there was a court case, a Supreme Court case, called the U.S. versus Butler. And at the end of that case, it was determined that Congress had the authority to tax and spend for the general welfare of the people, and in essence gave them powers greater than that, or to control things other than only what was enumerated in the Constitution. Since that was the result of a Supreme Court case, is it possible that some, I don't know, conservative group, the Heritage Foundation, whoever, could file suit to challenge that at the federal level, that over time we have seen now where the federal government is usurping their powers and taking things beyond what was originally intended?
1: Oh, that would be nice, although the Heritage Foundation is no longer really conservative. They've decided they're post-liberal now. They're in the wing advancing. I mean, Kevin Roberts, the president of the Heritage Foundation, is the loudest champion online today of J.D. Vance's socialist light scheme for turning parents into welfare queens. Maybe Mike Pence's group could do it. It's not a bad idea to challenge this. Although I will tell you that in the last 20 years, 30 years, the Supreme Court has somewhat walked that decision back a little bit, that the taxation powers for the common good do have to be tied to Article 1, Section 8 in some way, although it's way more expansive, I think, than what the founders intended. So essentially, under Article 1, Section 8, those are the powers of the federal government. The powers of the

federal government are limited to Article 1, Section 8. States have very expansive powers. That's why states have bigger constitutions than the federal constitution. The federal constitution restrains the powers of the federal government, Article 1, Section 8. But the last clause is the necessary and proper clause, that they have the power to do anything necessary and proper to execute the foregoing powers. And that gives Congress some expansive taxation power. But they're still limited. For example, the federal government cannot tax real property. Federal government can't tax real property. The Constitution prohibits taxation of real property by the federal government. That's why all your real property taxes are at the state level. So there are some bounds there. But yeah, I mean, Congress has a massive power to tax. I mean, Obamacare was considered a tax by John Roberts. Notice, however, they got rid of that tax. And John Roberts was perfectly fine to say, well, they've changed it enough. It's still constitutional. I do believe that the Republicans need to make a bigger play on taxation. But here's the problem. It's the filibuster. And I'm not in favor of getting rid of the filibuster. And I don't think the filibuster is going to go away, even if the Democrats take back the Senate with a Democratic president, because there are enough people who understand that there's no such thing as permanence in politics. And you don't want the other side to suddenly get a Senate without a filibuster, because then it becomes a super powerful thing. But I do think that the GOP can make a big play with the Democrats when it comes to entitlement reform to restructure taxes. We haven't had a tax code, major tax code change in a while. We've certainly changed taxes, but we do have opportunities, I think, for the GOP to find some compromise with Democrats on taxation, because we got to do some entitlement reform. It's going to be give and take, though. All of us will be unhappy with it ultimately. But if the GOP could give a major tax deduction for people with kids. I mean, the problem here with what the Vance plan does is this kind of does an end run around Congress. So, for example, you give you put married couples with a stay-at-home mom on welfare, because that's what this is doing, is it's putting stay-at-home moms on welfare, turning mom into welfare queen while dad works. And they're doing it without congressional authority, and they're doing it by gutting a program that was designed to allow poor women with kids who have no husbands in the household to go get job skills so they don't stay on welfare forever. They should at least get congressional input into this and do some sort of big deal. I mean, the problem here with so much of what the GOP is doing is they're setting the precedents for the Democrats. And it's the Diet Coke of socialism, and you can't beat the real thing. The Democrats are going to one-up this. I mean, this is I grew up listening to Rush Limbaugh, and he made this point all the time. You can't beat the Democrats by being Democrat light. You can't beat the socialists by being socialist light. You've got to provide a clear alternative. This was the message of the Reagan Revolution, where it was a choice, not an echo. And the Vance plan is an echo of the Democrats. He wants to put stay-at-home moms on welfare, and the Democrats are going to say, yes, let's expand welfare, but also now let's do free pregnancy. The government covers the whole cost. How are you going to one-up that? I mean, if you're willing to go three-quarters of the way and say, let's turn stay-at-home moms into welfare queens, why not then also say, okay, now let the government cover 100% of the cost of pregnancy? Do you know what the most expensive medical care will be in the country? If you put the government in charge of pregnancy and the government pays 100% of the cost of pregnancy, delivering a child in this country will become the most expensive medical act ever. The amount of money hospitals will make off the federal government, it's staggering to think of. So instead of echoing the Democrats, why don't you provide a choice? Erickson, what would your choice be? I'll tell you here. I got some ideas on this. The vice president's plan
I understand the spirit, and I want to acknowledge that I think his heart is in the right place. How do we encourage people to have kids and have a stable family by having one spouse at home with the kids while the other one works? I think it's admirable. I think turning our married couples into welfare queens is what it would amount to. As I mentioned, again, the way this is structured, as it has been announced so far, is if a dad is offered a promotion, he can't take the promotion lest he risk his welfare benefit. And so he won't take a promotion that he'll never get again in order to keep a welfare benefit that will go away when all his kids are out of the house. And I think that's a terrible precedent to set. What I would recommend instead is deductions. Give a huge tax deduction. You know what? For every kid you have, you get a $15,000 tax deduction. For every kid you have, you get a $15,000 tax deduction. Why not? Every year, you get a $15,000 tax deduction for every child in your house 18 years or younger. Or if your kid goes to college, 21 and younger. So you get that tax deduction for 25 to 30 years, $15,000 per kid. No cap on it. So you get a massive tax deduction, $15,000 per kid per year. You have four kids. I mean, that's a significant tax deduction right there. That's what? $60,000 or 15 times 2 is 30. Yeah, $60,000 a year. You get it deducted in taxes. So that will help you cover private school. And that's the other thing I think you should do. Not just a $15,000 per child deduction in your taxes, you should also get to deduct any taxes that go towards your public school system if you choose to homeschool your child or send your child to a private school. Why should you be forced to carry the burden of a failing public school system in your area when you want your kid to get a good education, so you homeschool your kid or you send your kid to private school? Deduct your local property taxes as well. Why not? Do it that way. So if you choose to have kids, you get benefited from the tax system, and you don't become a welfare queen. I'm really stunned at some of the loud voices on the right now who are after years of badgering people about being on welfare, they suddenly want to turn moms into welfare queens. Think of this. We literally just went through a season where the same people who want to turn moms and dads into welfare queens were nitpicking what people could put on their EBT card. No more 2 liters of Coke on your EBT card. No, because you're on a government welfare program. You can't do this. Imagine what these people will do once they turn moms and dads into welfare queens. What? You're not teaching your child from the classical Christian education curriculum? Well, no welfare benefits to you. What? You let your child eat McDonald's tonight? You're a stay-at-home mom. You're supposed to learn to make sandwiches. I mean, you can see it in the way that they act to the single moms on welfare, how they're going to react to the married moms on welfare. You did not stay in the kitchen long enough today. And think of the moms who have kids, whose kids go to school, and they're like, you know what? While the kid's in school during the day, I'm going to go get a job. I'm bored at home. No, you can't do that. We'll take your money away from you. You're supposed to be at home vacuuming. I just listen. The same class of people, it is the exact same people who were bellyaching about EBT cards. And by the way, I agree with them on the criticisms of the abuse of EBT cards. But you got that worked up about people buying 2 liters of Coke with an EBT card. Wait until you find out about the mom who's gone back to work while their kids are in school during the day. You can't do that. You only get the money if you stay home. But I'm bored. Well, vacuum. I mean, it's just nanny staters. It is the Diet Coke of socialism. And I mean, listen, what I find remarkable is the amount of hectoring and bullying from these people, all of whom supported free markets, all of whom supported limited government, and all of whom said they were conservative until 5 minutes ago.
when ultimately what it is they feel like they're the cool kids now. And they sit at the cool kids table led by the vice president. They've all got a zit in their mouth, and they've decided to bully anyone.

0: who disagrees with them, including the people who haven't given up their long-held principles, because they've decided their long-held principles no longer work. In other words, they were as much charlatans as the people on the left. They are the people on the left. They are the people on the left. They're the people from the sea, if you get the Odyssey reference. And they are willing to do whatever it can for them to get power, and they just want the power. And they've decided that turning moms and dads into welfare queens can get them the power, because they don't want the left to have the power, because they have in their minds created this existential threat, knowing what time it is that the left is coming. But their fundamental flaw is this. You can't out-socialist the socialists, and that's what they're doing, is they want you to get a little bit of socialism instead of taking the whole thing. Really? That's it. So they want to be the Diet Coke to the socialists, and you can't beat the real thing. And the Democratic Party is going to offer way more in terms of entitlements and benefits than these people are comfortable with offering. And so those people are either going to become exactly like the left, or they're going to decide in their mind that they're going to lose. As opposed to offering a choice against the left, they've decided to offer an echo of the left, and the echo is never as clear as the clarion call of the socialists. Why aren't these people thinking differently anymore? They got into their own circle of jerks in Washington, D.C. After years of losing to the establishment Republicans, they've now become the establishment. They still call everybody else the establishment Republicans. Okay, you know what? The establishment Republicans gave people No Child Left Behind and Medicare Part D, two things all of you people opposed, who are now okay with turning moms and dads into welfare queens. You have become the establishment you once hated. Look in the mirror. You are Mitch McConnell at this point, and Lamar Alexander combined. You're just not man enough to admit it. You lack the testicular fortitude to acknowledge what you've become. People who are more interested in winning than doing sound public policy that can actually save this country. You've decided the country is no longer savable. You just want to be in charge of the remains of it. I want you to be in charge of your household, and part of being in charge of your household is allowing you to have unlimited hot water, because it is a very, very, like, messy thing to stand in the shower, taking a hot shower, and all of a sudden the water runs cold because your kid took an hour-long shower, and you have no idea why your kid decided to take an hour-long shower and steam up the bathroom, and now they got mold in their bathroom because they didn't run their exhaust fan. 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
0: 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Again, everything I talk about on the show, and then all the stuff I don't have time to get to, it's all in the email that comes out at noon. 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
2: Did you know there's no such thing as darkness? I mean, it's a thing, but it's not a thing. Technically, darkness is just the absence of light. Someone living in physical darkness for extended periods of time suffers physically and mentally. darkness is disorienting and debilitating. You know, the same types of things happen to individuals and societies in a spiritual and moral sense. Look, it's not actually that hard to diagnose the darkening condition of our souls and our society. We are actually moving further away from the light. Friends, here is the elementary truth we must embrace. God is light. Jesus is the light of the world. And the further we drift from Him, the darker things will become. The need of your heart and mine and the need of our day is a genuine awakening, a real turning to God. He's the light, the antidote to the darkness. This is Tom Gray, and This Stuff Matters.
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1: So this is wild. The Rams and I guess the 49ers, they're going to play a football game in Australia. Let me give you the logistics for the Rams. The Rams will practice this morning, and they're going to leave for Melbourne, Australia tonight. They will fly on a plane that is fully beds, so they all have lay flat beds. Still, if you're a linebacker in the NFL, that's not going to be comfortable for you. So the Wednesday is going to be a lost day traveling. They will land in Melbourne, Australia on Thursday morning, play at 10:30 a.m. local time on Friday in Melbourne, Australia, get back on a plane and land in Los Angeles. And because of the way the time zones work, they will land in Los Angeles the middle of the day on Friday, meaning that they will spend 30 hours on an airplane. They will travel over 15,000 miles. They will cross 7 time zones. They will play a football game at 10:35 a.m. on a Friday and land in Los Angeles at 1 p.m. also on Friday, making it actually less than 72 hours of traveling, all because of the way the world works. I just don't know that the NFL is as prepared for global football as they want. You know, they've invested in, what is it, Boom? They're trying to build that's faster than sound supersonic plane. And the NFL is one of the groups that has invested in this because they see the benefit of being able to spread the NFL around the world if they can fly supersonic. Just fascinating to me.

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2: Carmen Roberts, President Trump is playing down the need for his administration to rein in AI development. Speaking in Ireland today.
3: We're leading China in AI. We're the most sophisticated country in the world. And frankly, I want to keep it that way because whoever wins AI wins.
2: He says he is worried about ceding America's edge over China in the global AI competition. The president is due back at the White House later tonight. At the box office, Practical Magic 2 cast the widest spell this weekend, opening at number one with $30 million domestically.
4: I can't even censor right now.
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2: But the Sandra Bullock and Nicole Kidman sequel fell short of expectations, especially with a $75 million budget. It did knock Spider-Man Brand New Day out of number one. 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
6: 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State leaders have been focused on bringing high-paying jobs to Mississippi and creating programs that ensure residents have the skills needed to fill those positions. Under Governor Tate Reeves, Mississippi is experiencing record economic growth.
7: It's about giving people opportunity to be successful, giving people opportunity to take care of themselves and take care of their families.
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10: 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Start your day with news, weather, sports, and the talk that'll keep you talking all day long. 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
6: Mississippi has made progress in reducing its infant mortality rates, which still rank among the worst in the country.
11: The mortality rate for the state came down to below 9. We saved about 45 babies in 2025 that we would have lost in 2024.
6: State Health Officer Dr. Dan Edney wants to create a statewide system of obstetrical care.
11: The negative impact to the Mississippi economy for maternal infant deaths is about $3.2 billion a year.
6: He also wants to ensure each region of the state has a NICU.
11: So those counties in southwest Mississippi that don't have access to perinatal care, the Department of Health will step in and plug that gap.
6: For more details on this story, as well as the latest Mississippi news, sports, weather, and politics, follow us on Facebook, X, or online at supertalk.fm.
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1: From the City of Angels near the Pacific Ocean, good morning, good evening, wherever you may be across the nation, around the world. I'm George Norrie. Welcome to Coast AM. Later tonight, ET Contacts. Here's what's happening. Pepsi, Coca-Cola, McDonald's, and Starbucks each have said they are suspending business in Russia after that country's invasion of Ukraine, a symbolic move by four iconic U.S. brands. Pepsi has sold its products in Russia for more than six decades. McDonald's opened its first location beyond the Iron Curtain in Moscow just months before the Soviet Union collapsed. In recent days, Pepsi, Coke, McDonald's, Starbucks have drawn criticism for continuing to operate in Russia while the other U.S. companies announced suspensions and paused sales. Well, they've now joined the group, too. President Joe Biden has announced a ban on Russian oil and other energy imports in retaliation for the invasion of Ukraine, underscoring strong bipartisan support for a move that he acknowledged would drive up U.S. energy prices. Dr. John Curtis, onlinecolumnist.com, with us. John, I don't see an end in sight here, do you?
2: Well, not really. I mean, when you stop to think that Putin offered a way out of this crisis, he flat out said that all the Ukrainians have to do is accept that Donetsk and Luhansk, those eastern provinces, are independent of Kiev and to recognize Crimea as a part of Russia. And, you know, I mean, those are exactly where it's at right now in Ukraine. They don't have control of those eastern provinces. They don't have control of Crimea. So, George, we have to ask now, why is this war still going? Why isn't the Ukrainian delegation taking the ceasefire talks seriously? And the reason is because guess who's running this war right now? I mean, if you ask yourself any comment, any communication, public remarks of our President Joe Biden, you would think that he's a wartime president. And this isn't being prosecuted, this war, by Ukraine. No, this is being prosecuted by the United States. And guess what? He's right. This is a proxy war. And the U.S. is now paying Ukraine $10 billion to fight Russia. So the U.S. essentially is at war with Russia right now, and you're right, there is no end in sight. This genius that we have in the White House right now has now said, well, we're going to try to minimize hardships on the American public. How much worse can this get in terms of double-digit inflation in energy, canceling out any kind of energy independence for the United States for the foreseeable future? George, this isn't a Ukraine war or a Russian war against Ukraine. This is a United States proxy war against Russia. They've been talking from the day they came into office, and I think you recall this. They admonished Putin for keeping Alexei Navalny, the number one dissident in Russia, who runs a clandestine, not so clandestine really, but a clandestine group that is committed to ousting, to toppling, to overthrowing the Putin government. How long would that last in the United States? And yet Biden wanted him released, and so did the Secretary of State Blinken, from prison. So here we are over a year later, and the demonization that went on during the campaign against Trump is now shifted to Putin. And Putin is the enemy of the people. He's the evil doer. He's the one that's caused all this. But when you have to ask, well, Biden keeps repeating daily, this was an unprovoked attack. If you noticed him saying that, it's an unjustified and unprovoked attack. Well, is arming Ukraine to the Russian border a lack of provocation? Putin mentioned back in December, if the U.S. does not sit down and discuss security issues with the Kremlin, and soon, that they'll take military technical measures, and that was the invasion of Ukraine. So, no, I don't see this ending anytime soon, because I see the U.S. handing over $10 billion of taxpayer money to perpetuate a proxy war with the expected outcome of toppling Russian President Vladimir Putin.
1: And those are the views of Dr. John Curtis. Tomorrow you're going to get the views of Howard Bloom, so get ready for that. President Biden is reportedly set to sign an executive order on cryptocurrency this week that will direct several federal agencies to investigate and develop policies and regulations on digital currencies. The order is likely to be signed tomorrow and would be the White House's first step toward regulating cryptocurrency. All pet food and treats sold at certain Family Dollar locations in Alabama, Arkansas, Louisiana, Missouri, Mississippi, and Tennessee are being recalled. Any and all pet food, they say, whether it's a can of Alpo or a bag of the good stuff, has been recalled from the Family Dollar stores in the South because of a distribution center in Arkansas that had an apparent rodent infestation. Here's food safety coach Jeff Nelkin, who looks at all kinds of recalls. What a mess this is, Jeffrey.
3: Well, the FDA went in and they found thousands of live and dead rodents in the warehouse. And we're talking not over, a few days. We're talking

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1: Refrigerated human foods, medical devices, drug products. 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
2: 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Can I give the number?
1: Please.
2: 844-636-7687, and they're open from 9 to 5, and you don't have to have a receipt. If you have product, they want you to return it, because remember, this product can be contaminated externally. We're talking rodent droppings, we're talking urine, we're talking potential disease, we're talking allergies. There's just a lot of complications, and we want people to be careful and not have any issues.
1: All right, Jeff's website, foodsafetycoach.com. Thank you, Jeff. You know, there's a lot that we don't know about good old planet Earth, like how life was on Earth created. That's if you take the religious aspect out. But we also don't know a lot about the makeup of the planet itself, like how old Earth's core might really be. A new study may turn everything around that we think we know about Earth's inner core on its head. Now researchers say the Earth's core isn't a solid compressed ball of iron alloy, but it also isn't a completely liquid core either. Instead, the new study proposes that the Earth's inner core is a mushy mixture of elements such as silicon, carbon, oxygen, hydrogen, perhaps nickel. What's it all mean? In a moment, Dr. J. Marvin Herndon back with us on Coast to Coast. We'll talk about the core on Coast to Coast AM.
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0: And welcome back to Coast, George Norrie with you, Dr. J. Marvin Herndon back with us, dubbed by the Washington Post as a maverick geophysicist. His scientific life is categorized by discovering and correcting mistakes made by government-funded scientists, leading to a new understanding of Earth's origin, internal composition, evidence of nuclear fusion reaction and fission as a source of the geomagnetic field, and a new understanding of Earth's surface geology and dynamics. Dr. J. Marvin Herndon. Marvin, welcome back.
1: Oh, thanks, George. It's always a pleasure to be back, to have a chance

0: to talk with your fine audience.
1: How many years have we been doing this now?
0: In 2002, August of 2002, Discover Magazine featured my work as the cover story, which brought the attention immediately to Coast to Coast.
1: That's right.
0: And I got a phone call, and it's been a number of times since then. It's like saying hello to an old friend.
1: Well, your work has been fantastic. And this latest discovery, this study proposing about the core, that's kind of fascinating, isn't it?
0: Well, it should be, but it's not. I need to explain that.
1: Okay.
0: First of all, I need to say a little something about how science works. Science isn't like politics. It's not what most people think. No, you find out in science to progress, you find out what's wrong with current thinking. And that then leads you to something else, which then, again, somebody wants to find out if you're wrong and so on. Well, the inside of the Earth, in 1906, seismologists discovered that the Earth has a core.
1: How did they do that without any great technology?
0: Well, actually, let me step back a little bit. Back in like 1897, Emil Wiechert lived in Germany, and he noticed the steel making, and saw the molten iron slag on top of it. And he realized that, hey, this looks like what you see in museums, meteorites, because you have some meteorites that are all iron metal and some that are stone and some that are a mixture of iron and stone. And then in 1906, there was seismological studies. And as the earthquake waves went deeper and deeper, all of a sudden they got to a layer where they changed speed and direction. And that seemed to be a core. And subsequent work verified that and actually proved that it was liquid. So by 1930 or so, the Earth was simply thought of as a giant ball of molten iron surrounded by a silicate rock mantle, the core being about halfway to the center of the Earth.
1: And was it spinning?
0: Oh, yeah. The whole Earth is spinning.
1: Right. But I mean,
0: Earth is spinning, but not the core relative to the Earth appreciably.
1: Okay.
0: Okay. Now, there was a mystery, though, about this time. Earthquake waves, when they go at an angle, they hit the core at an angle, they're bent, and so there would be a place on the opposite side of the Earth where you wouldn't be expected to see earthquake waves or to sense them, to detect them, and called a shadow zone, because of the way the earthquake waves are bent as they go through the core. But lo and behold, they were discovered in the shadow zone. And this was a great mystery. Well, a Danish seismologist by the name of Inga Lehmann solved the mystery. And here's how she did it. She imagined that if there is a solid inner core of a certain size, earthquake waves would be reflected from that inner core into the shadow zone.
1: Hmm.
0: Well, her argument was so powerful that people believed this to be true until the 1960s when they proved it's true, when they had a really powerful earthquake and the earth rang like a bell for hours or days. Well, the big mystery now, or at that point, well, what is the inner core made of? Well, at the time, people thought that the Earth resembled the most common kind of chondrite meteorite called an ordinary chondrite, which is a mixture of metal and silicate. And the nickel is always contained in the metal.

0: Well, if you can imagine melting such a meteorite, the metal and the elements that dissolve in it, like the sulfides, would sink to the bottom by gravity, and you'd have the rock on top. Gee, that looks like the Earth. And so Francis Birch, a Harvard physicist, decided that this must be the inner core, because he was reasoning that if, as in the ordinary chondrites, nickel is always alloyed with iron, and all of the other elements together don't make up enough to be the inner core. So he thought, gee, the inner core must be iron starting to crystallize from the melt. Imagine a glass of ice water with ice cube in it. Well, it's that simple.
1: Mm-hmm.
0: And that seemed to explain things for 40 years.
1: Until what happened?
0: Well, in the 1960s, there were discoveries made in a different type of meteorite called an instatite chondrite, a fairly rare meteorite. There were some discoveries made. And in the 1970s, I was studying those meteorites. And I saw, okay, the metal not only has nickel, but it has silicon. And there's also a mineral that's found that's a combination of nickel and silicon. Whoa! I thought about this, and it just made sense that when the Earth formed, if its composition was similar to that type of meteorite, silicon being in the core, then nickel would combine with it and sink to the center. And lo and behold, you'd have a mass exactly like the mass of the inner core. I wrote this up and derived it logically, wrote it up. Harold Urey, Nobel laureate Harold Urey, communicated it to the Proceedings of the Royal Society of London, very prestigious place.
1: Sure is.
0: And I received an incredibly complimentary letter from Inga Lehmann, the lady who discovered the inner core.
1: So they accepted this.
0: They accepted it. But, and so I worried while I was waiting for it to be published, hey, you know, the scientists with well-funded labs, they'll probably take the idea and run with it, leave me in the dust. I'm just a young guy. Well, it was published. There was no discussion and no debate. And when my NASA grant that funded that work came up for renewal, it was not renewed for no good reason.
1: Did it shock you?
0: It shocked me because, number one, I was going to be out of work because my job at the university depended on the grant.
1: Uh-huh.
0: And number two, I realized that something really horrible. I had crossed a line. You see, when you get money from the government, you don't contradict what the government funds.
1: No matter what it is.
0: No matter what it is. So I knew I was on to something important. So over the next 40-some years, I did science on my own nickel. And, you know, science doesn't happen or rarely happens by all of a sudden getting something out of the air. You go step by step. So I knew it was starting with the inner core as nickel silicide. I could then understand what the core was made of and how it connected to the rest of the Earth and what are the circumstances that would form it. And that all eventually led to the idea of a nuclear reactor at the center of the Earth. And then I realized that the old ideas of the Earth's magnetic field being generated by convection in the fluid core can't be right, because if you think it through, you can't have convection in the fluid core. The weight of the Earth above compresses it, so the bottom of the core is too massive. And besides that, it's wrapped in a silicate rock blanket, so the heat that's brought from the bottom to the top can't escape easily.
1: So what, Marv, would be the significance of the core being one or the other?
0: Well, the significance is that

0: in 1940, Francis Birch didn't have a clue that the data wasn't available to understand any other possibility. Well, that data became available in the 1960s, and I realized what it meant in the 1970s. And so what should have been done in science when I published that paper is that the scientists in the field who study the inside of the Earth should have tried to refute the paper, try to find out what was wrong with the reasoning or with the data.
1: But they didn't do that.
0: They didn't do that. And the other thing is that if they can't do that, then they need to cite it, to acknowledge it in subsequent papers.
1: Hold on for a second, Marv. We're at the bottom of the hour, but we'll come back and talk about the significance of the core being what you say it is and what that all means to us when we come back on Coast to Coast AM.
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0: you're finally off the clock after a long day. 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
1: We're going
0: to
1: take your calls next hour with Dr. J. Marvin Herndon as we talk about the inner core and what that all means to us. So make sure you're part of the program. Beyond Belief, that's another part of our program. It's our television show.
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0: And welcome back to Coast, George Norrie with you, Dr. J. Marvin Herndon with us. We'll take calls next hour with Dr. Marvin Herndon. Marvin, we were talking about the significance of the core, and if it's not a compressed ball of iron and it's all these other elements, as everybody, including you, believe, what does that mean?
1: Well, first, let me, if I may, go back to the superionic state that began the discussion. The Science Alert, which is sort of a public relations, the simplified version so people understand, the title of it is "The Iron of Earth's Inner Core Could Be in a Strange Superionic State," study finds. The iron of Earth's inner core. The iron of Earth's inner core is an idea that goes back 40 years.
0: Yep.
1: No one has refuted anything that I've done based upon the nickel silicide inner core. So you have to ask the question, why? And that we're talking about the most read journal in the world, Nature, that published this.
0: It's huge.
1: But let me explain in a way that people don't always understand the details of the science. But let me tell you a little story from my past that maybe puts this into perspective. Some time ago, I consulted with an organization that had a joint venture with the owner of a gold mine in Mexico. Month after month, with ever-increasing frustration, the mine owner would complain that the organization's mining engineer was not near to solving production problems at the mine. I often asked if I could go down to Mexico, and I was always told by the organization, no, you're needed for the technology here. Well, after I was no longer associated with the organization and the joint venture had dissolved, the mine owner contacted me and asked me to help. I spent one weekend working side by side with the mine owner and solved all of his problems.
0: Just like that.
1: Just like that. So what you can read into this, hypothetically, several things. Maybe the mining engineer didn't want to solve a problem because he might feel that he was going to be out of a job. Or maybe the organization didn't actually want to see production because production might say the

0: mine was much less than it was being promoted to investors. Who knows? But the point is that this is not a whole lot different than the physical science community funded by the government. They're working on 1940 and 1930 ideas, rehashing over and over and over, and of course not solving them, because if you're approaching the problem from a wrong way, it's like being in a cul-de-sac, or it's like trying to navigate to a specific address in New York using a Paris street map.
1: Is this controversial?
0: The thing is, my work is solid, and it's increasing.
1: And it's real science.
0: It's real science, and it's much of it's published in very prestigious journals. But over time, they're not available to me. I published three or four papers in the Proceedings of the National Academy of Sciences, but the last several that I submitted were rejected without review. They have a way to do that. One of the members of the editorial board would just say, well, this wouldn't be of interest to our readership, therefore it's rejected. Science has become badly corrupted. Now, I my whole life has
1: well, you could tell with just the COVID-19 situation how
0: exactly
1: tainted it is.
0: Exactly. And we're finding out more and more now. The public is coming to realize the lies that we've been told about the COVID, the lies that we are being told about what's going on in the Ukraine. It's time. I look forward to a time when there'll be very serious changes, because you can't live a lie. I mean, the truth is the cornerstone, the pillar of civilization.
1: Well, tell us, though, and I'm trying to get you to tell me what the significance is of your thoughts of the core as opposed to this compressed ball of iron that they thought for years it was. What does that mean to us?
0: Well, what it means is that the Earth formed under certain conditions that starved oxygen, which means it formed as a giant gaseous protoplanet like Jupiter.
1: Okay.
0: Now, there were two old ideas about how the solar system formed. One was the protoplanetary theory, which is what I'm talking about, and the other is the planetesimal theory. The planetesimal theory is what you find talked about on public radio and public news programs and so forth. It's the idea that you condense dust and it rolls up into balls and gets bigger, and then planetesimals, and they crash to make a planet. And then the planet has to involve whole melting so that the iron can drain down to make the core. I mean, it's nonsense. But so number one is that this is an understanding of how the solar system formed. Another thing that is the fact that under this oxygen-starving condition, certain elements get into the core that normally would combine with oxygen in other kinds of circumstances.
1: Like the carbon and the hydrogen?
0: Well, the hydrogen certainly, but especially uranium and silicon and calcium. And so what happens is when the core literally rained out, it was at high pressures inside of a gaseous protoplanet, The first thing to condense is liquid iron.

0: and it rains to the center. And oh, it contains whatever dissolved elements that dissolve under those conditions. And then later on, the silicates, and if you continue, you'd end up with a planet like Jupiter, full of gases and ices. And this is what the Earth was at a point in time before the sun ignited.
1: What's creating, Marvin, the magnetic field?
0: That is being created in the georeactor at the very center of the Earth, where the uranium condensed and went to the center because it would be the most dense substance.
1: So there's probably enough uranium down there to make a zillion atomic bombs, huh?
0: Yes, yes. But it's the nature of the nature of the beast is it is a self-regulating system. It's a convecting system. It moves from the ball at the very center that's producing the nuclear fission. The heat circulates this matter, and the heat is taken off at the inner core, the inner surface of the inner core. And so you have basically a system where you can form a magnetic field. And the beauty of that is that it's something that's a natural occurrence whenever you get this very oxygen-starved matter condensing. That's why there are or were magnetic fields in other planets and in large moons. So that's, Albert Einstein worked on trying to solve the problem of what generated the Earth's magnetic field. And I claim to have succeeded in that. People have, since 1939, have thought that this was going on inside of the fluid core. But it's not, and it can't be. It's going on in the georeactor.
1: Would you say that every planet is now generally made the same?
0: To a large extent. In fact, I published a paper on this. The one thing that you could say, yes, Jupiter, the Earth, likely Venus, although Venus, the magnetic field is no longer exists, which could be that it's burned up all of its uranium. And the planet Mercury, Mercury lost part of its matter. And this makes sense that when the sun ignited, it blew away the gases of the Earth, this massive 300 Earth mass shell of gas. It also stripped part of Mercury's protoplanet away and deposited it between Mars and Jupiter, which was the matter of the asteroids.
1: Now, why is it, Marv, so controversial that it could affect grants and things like that?
0: Well, an idea, I guess, that goes back a long way. That if you challenge the work of some scientist, you might risk your grant. Because before World War II, there was very little support for science by the government. But after World War II, they founded the National Science Foundation to support civilian science. And they wrote the rules on how to administer that. Well, one of the rules was that scientists would evaluate other scientists' proposals for funding, but they would do it anonymously. So
1: they'd hide.
0: Well, it's yeah, but see, in other words, if I wrote a proposal and I challenge somebody else's work in the field,
1: conflict of interest, maybe?
0: Well, they might be reviewing the proposal.
1: That's right.
0: And, they could cut me off at the knees by just saying, well, this isn't really quality stuff. So that's that, and journals did the same thing. They adopted the idea of anonymous proposals, and then you got the mega journals like Nature, that derives much of its funding from payments made by the recipients of grants to get things published. So, I mean, it's a big industry, but it's an industry that's based upon flaws. And so you're looking in the geosciences at 40 years or more of nonsense.
1: If we were to stick a camera, Marv, down into the core, what would it look like? What would we see?
0: What you would see is, you'd see at if you could go through things,
1: right?
0: You'd see at the very center a mass of uranium
1: in a ball shape, or
0: in a ball shape that looks like it's churning.
1: Would it look like a little planet?
0: It would look like probably when you look at water boiling on a stove.
1: Now, if it's made out of uranium, what are the possibilities that it could one day explode?
0: No possibility. I mean, it might have had some little explosions when it first formed, but what happens is if it starts producing too much heat, then it disassembles. And the reaction stops or slows down. You can stop a nuclear reactor by taking the core apart. That's basically what happens.
1: And cool it down.
0: Yeah. So, the thing that's really disturbing is that this is the way the Earth's magnetic field is produced. And it's the mass of the georeactor is like 1/10,000,000th the mass of the fluid core. So with the whole geoscience community talking about the magnetic field forming in the core and all this nonsense, they're missing the real danger. Two things can disrupt the convection that makes the georeactor stable. One is a massive impact, like an asteroid impact. And that could cause a burst of energy that could add to another form of energy that we could cause a lot of disaster at the surface. But there's another thing that can happen. The solar wind, as you know, is deflected by the Earth's magnetic field. Well, if the solar wind changes, either decreases or increases...
1: And it could.
0: It could, and in fact it does, but I mean it hasn't done a great one lately. It can induce a current into the georeactor that causes heating, and that could disrupt and could lead to the magnetic field shutting down or a burst of energy occurring at the surface. And the thing is that this could happen quickly because of the size of the georeactor.
1: Marv, we're going to take a break and come back and take phone calls with you next on Coast to Coast AM.
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5: Kathleen Maloney, President Trump calling on Ukraine to stop strikes on Russian diesel refineries, claiming the attacks are contributing to a global shortage and price hikes.
6: A lot of the diesel comes, and that's the one where there's a big up. It comes from Russia, and the Russia plants are being hit by Ukraine.
5: The president speaking aboard Air Force One. The war in the Middle East expanding as Houthi rebels capture more territory near a crucial shipping strait.
7: Now, they've already taken a key port city of Mocha, but what is more concerning to the West is their control over territory near a key strait, the Bab el-Mandeb Strait. Through this strait passes about 12% of the world's oil.
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8: 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I'm Caleb Saylors. Mississippi recently passed a law aimed at keeping non-citizens from participating in local elections. Since its adoption, however, the SHIELD Act has caused some confusion. State Senator Jeremy England is looking to clear it up.
9: What people have been confused about on this system is they say, you know, well, do I need to bring my birth certificate with me to vote now, or do I need my marriage license? And the answer is no. Most Mississippi voters are not going to even know the SHIELD Act was passed, because you still register to vote the same way and you still go to vote the same way you did. You do have to have your voter ID, because we have that here in Mississippi, but you don't need anything else.
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9: The only time you would need those citizenship verifying documents is if you're flagged through the SAVE database. Then we built in a time frame for you to go to your clerk's office and prove your citizenship. Yeah.
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0: 26. And while there is a long list of New York Times bestsellers making the trip to Jackson, the festival isn't just for book lovers.
1: It is a free, open to the public event. You don't have to register to enjoy the things that we have. We have panel discussions. We have children's events. We have writing workshops for adults. We have writing workshops for kids. There's booksellers. There's nonprofits set up to educate the community. There's food trucks. I mean, there's something for everybody at the festival, whether you're not a reader, but you just really like good conversations.
0: That was Mississippi Book Festival Executive Director Ellen Daniels. Some of this year's authors include George Saunders, Rick Ross, Kate McKinnon, and Emily Franklin. You can go to supertalk.fm to find the full schedule of events.
2: This is House Call for Health. You say potato, I say potato. The debate over whether potatoes should count as vegetables is about to become even more heated this year as a federal committee debates updates to national dietary guidelines, including potentially yanking the potato's current status. While potatoes are, in fact, botanically a starchy vegetable, the debate over whether they're more similar to grains has recently been reignited. In the U.S., nearly half of all potatoes eaten go into frozen products, mostly fries. In the UK, spuds don't count toward the recommended 5 portions of fruits and vegetables per day. Still, the potato industry argues the idea of relabeling the potato is half-baked and that spuds should be considered a gateway vegetable, meaning kids are more likely to eat dishes with vegetables in them when potatoes are involved. Ultimately, they say the debate boils down to educating Americans on balanced nutrition, not changing how potatoes are labeled. For more health news, go to foxnewshealth.com. House Call for Health, I'm Lisa Brady, Fox News.
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4: Now, we left that. I don't know why we left. We went in. It was snowing. We can't get out. It was before daylight. There wasn't a cloud in the sky, full of stars. Snow was all over the place, and it was so quiet you could hear the quietness, you know. Mm. And there was one star in the east that seemed like brighter than all the rest.

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0: What's going on, everyone? This is Brent from the band Shinedown. 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

0: And welcome back to Coast, George Norrie with you. This hour, we're going to take your calls with Dr. Marvin Herndon. Marv, before we get to calls, you've got a couple new books out, Paradigm Shifts and Nature as a Weapon of Global War. That one you wrote with Mark Whiteside, Dr. MD. Let's talk about Paradigm Shifts for a moment. What is that all about?
1: Okay, this is a little book available from Amazon.com. The first chapter, I describe what science is about and how to make discoveries. I don't think that any book does that. And by the way, this is written so that an intelligent high school student could understand it.
0: Uh-huh.
1: The second chapter is about the research that's led to an understanding of the Earth's magnetic field. The third chapter is the replacement for plate tectonics. It's whole Earth decompression dynamics, which is based upon Earth being at one time like the planet Jupiter, and then the consequences, and this makes the whole behavior of the planet Earth understandable without assumptions that violate physical principles. The fourth chapter is about climate science, and it shows very clearly that global warming is not caused primarily by carbon dioxide and greenhouse gases. It's caused by particle pollution, particulate pollution. It acts like it's putting a lid so that heat can't leave the Earth. And the last chapter is about astrophysics. It's about galaxies. And, you know, you imagine in your mind the pictures of galaxies,
0: sure,
1: the shapes of them. Well, if you look through the Hubble Space Telescope images, a far-field image, you see nothing but galaxies that have these same configurations. Well, this explains the science of why that is. It's all the things I'd like to say on your program, and, you know, I can't cover it all because, you know, this is more than 40 years of work.
0: Okay, now the other one, Nature as a Weapon of Global War.
1: Well, in 2015, I published the first article in the scientific literature identifying what chemtrails are made of, coal fly ash. And I ended up publishing over 30 articles about what they're made of and what effects they have on people and plants. And many of those papers were co-authored by Dr. Mark Whiteside, who is the medical director of the Florida Public Health Service in Key West, Florida. Well, we put all this information together in one coherent form called Nature as a Weapon of Global War. It makes it understandable, and it is frightening. It's frightening.

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1: I have five now.
2: Good for you. Yeah, the other ones, NASA, Politics Above Science, Herndon's Earth and the Dark Side of Science, and Maverick's Earth and Universe.
1: Yeah, Maverick's Earth and Universe was the first one. NASA, I'll tell you a story about the NASA book. A friend of mine asked me to provide for her about 50 copies so she could give it to people in government and people she knew, well-connected lady. And she got she passed along a message to me from a friend of Krista McCullough.
2: The astronaut, yeah.
1: The astronaut teacher that
2: who died in the
1: that perished on the Challenger flight.
2: That's right.
1: And this man was a friend of hers, and he was so glad that this book just told the truth about NASA and about what they did. And of course, it talks about all the different. You know, I've published a great many papers about a nuclear reactor at the center of the Earth and in other planets. The measurements of antineutrinos have not countered that. They can't refute it based on the measurements, because you have antineutrinos coming from the georeactor that have higher energy than other ones, and they detect them. And the helium that comes out of the Earth has the composition predicted for helium from georeactor. But NASA, to my knowledge, no paper ever funded by NASA has mentioned nuclear fission georeactors.
2: Does the moon have a core too, Marvin?
1: Well, this is interesting. The work done on the moon showed that at some time in the past, it had its own internally generated magnetic field, which means it had a small reactor. And I just published a paper. When you look at the moon, you see what's called the man in the moon. Well, when the first trip around the backside of the moon, people were amazed. You didn't see this. These are lava flows on the side of the moon that face us, but they're almost devoid on the opposite side. And this was a big mystery. And I just recently published a paper because instead of looking just at processes that happen on the moon, like impacts or volcanics, I thought about the Earth and the processes on the Earth and how that would lead. Now, I have a link to that paper, and on the very top of my website, it's highlighted in, I think, some kind of color, blue or green or something. And you click on that, and you'll see this little short paper. But it's obviously had to have had a little nuclear reactor. And I also propose a way to test that by drilling into the lava flows that give it the dark part, get deep enough so that solar wind implanted helium isn't there. And what you should find is helium that's produced and trapped, produced by the moon's little reactor that was functional for the first 500 million years.
2: To the phones we go. Let's go to Joe, Long Island, New York, to get us started, east of the Rockies. Hey, Joe.
3: Yeah, hi. Marv. My question is about Venus, and then I want to ask about the Sahara, but about Venus, all right? They say it's actually warmer on the surface on average than Mercury, yet it's getting a quarter of the sun power that Mercury gets. So that doesn't equate with me. And then I also say that the Earth is receiving shadows or shade from Venus, which seems bizarre as well, that from that distance that it could be causing actual shadows on the Earth. And then my question also is about the sun.

0: Sahara Desert. Like, that seems bizarre to me because I think there's, like, posh landscapes closer to the equator. What is causing a desert to form like that, and where is all that sand coming from?
1: Okay, let me try to answer. Venus, not as much is known about Venus as the other planets. For one thing, the atmosphere is mostly carbon dioxide, but it's like 100 times as dense as the Earth's atmosphere. So that traps heat. So there's not a whole lot to know about the surface and the substructure of Venus. So I can't give you much help on that one. Now, as far as Venus casting a shadow, it would be a negligible shadow. I mean, your good sense tells you that the planet is too far away. It's just a little speck in the sky. Now, about the desert, there was a study some years ago, a controversial study at the time, where a geologist looked at the base of the Sphinx and realized that there was a different kind of weathering than in the upper part of the Sphinx. And his conclusion was that at one time in the past, there wasn't really a desert there. I mean, it was much, much more water and lushness. Well, I think that the science community, I think many people are more or less in agreement with that. Now, the one thing that happens in the world is that things do change. Weather changes, and I don't know the reason, but at some point in time, the climate changed, and you had a desert. That's about the best answer I can give you. I don't know anything more than that.
2: Pretty darn good. Let's go to New Mexico. Gene's with us on the wild card line. Hello, Gene.
3: Hey, guys. Great show.
2: Thank you.
3: Question. The Bible refers to 3 days of darkness, okay? Would that mean that the core of the earth will stop and whatever it is in the middle will come to an abrupt halt? And what could cause that to do that, to cause the earth to stop rotation? And what kind of effects would that have on, you know, with us? I mean, could we live through something like that?
2: Could that happen, Marv?
1: Well, I don't know that. Let me be a little bit... I don't know whether the rotation of the earth could stop. I wouldn't go that far. But what I would say is that we could indeed have the geomagnetic field collapse.
2: That's conceivable.
1: And that could, if it were a sustained collapse, it could wipe out literally two centuries of technical infrastructure. Put us back in the horse and buggy days. I mean, one of the papers I published, I quoted a work that the guy had examined some of the things, and all kinds of things happen if you lose your electricity, your refrigeration. You don't have refrigeration. You start having food shortages. It goes on and on. We could have that. Then you also might wonder whether the phrasing is figurative. I mean, I can imagine, this is hypothetical, I can imagine 3 days of darkness when the whole political structure of the earth changes. And we get rid of the tyrants that want to enslave humanity. That might end up with 3 days of darkness, or maybe more. There are different ways to interpret these things.
2: With your work, Marv, about the core, could anything go wrong? Catastrophic?
1: Oh, catastrophic! Yeah, if if there was a huge burst from the sun, it could cause a current to be induced into the core, into the georeactor.
2: It could go that through the crust?
1: Well, if it goes through the magnetic field.
2: Okay.
1: It travels through the magnetic field. You could sort of think of the system being rather like a transformer. If you have a transformer, as long as you put a direct current in one side of the transformer, all you'll get out on the other side is a spike when you connected it, the battery, and another spike when you released it. But if you have a changing current, like an alternating current, then you get an alternating current out of it. And so the Earth actually acts sort of like a transformer in that the energy can go through the magnetic field into the place that produces the magnetic field, which is the georeactor. So in principle, a big burst or maybe an electromagnetic pulse weapon or something might cause the georeactor to be unstable, and that could shut down the Earth's magnetic field, and it could also lead to a burst of geologic activity at the surface.
2: Let's go to Ventura, California. First-time callers, Santiago is with us. Hello, Santiago.
4: Hi, how are you? Can you hear me okay?
2: Yeah, good to have you with us.
4: I just wanted to thank you guys so much for having Marvin on this show. I have done a lot of research on what he's been saying, and unfortunately, I don't think it's doing a great job explaining the detail and just how complex of what he's saying is, but it just makes logical sense. And, you know, Marvin, I'd love it if you could maybe help explain to everyone, you know, maybe how the mountains were made. And also, I have a conversation with the head of NASA, Jim Green, who I've been trying to get to disprove what he's saying, because there's not one scientist I've reached out to, and I've reached out to geophysicists who are the heads of universities, and they cannot disprove the science that he's saying regarding the enstatite chondrite. Unfortunately, I don't think, you know, having heard this show tonight, I'm not sure there's a very good, he's had the opportunity to fully explain the logical rationale, but I would be happy to read my text messages to the head of NASA and show you the responses and just show you how unaware they are of what is actually at the core and what he's saying.
2: No, I believe you. I believe you. Go ahead, Marv.
1: Let me answer that question, if I may. Remember I said that early on the Earth was like the planet Jupiter with about 300 Earth masses of gases?
2: Mm-hmm.
1: Well, all that heavy weight compressed the solid part, the part we call Earth, to about two-thirds of its diameter. And then when the sun ignited, it blew the gases and ices away, leaving a smaller Earth where it was completely surrounded with continental crust. And over time, pressures built up, and you had all of this stored energy from the compression. And over time, pressures built up, and the Earth began to decompress, to get larger. Now, two things have to happen. One, the Earth has to make more surface area. And it does that by making cracks that are basically the ocean basins. The other thing that it has to do is to change the shape of the crust, the curvature. I mean, you think of a big melon with a slice of orange peel crust on it. It doesn't fit flat, but the crust has to fit flat. So the what happens is that as the curvature changes, the continental crust buckles and collapses and breaks. And that is the reason for the mountains that are characterized by folding. That's how they originated. And this is part of whole Earth decompression dynamics. And I thank the caller for mentioning that.
2: Why does it seem that NASA seems to be covering up these things?
1: Well, NASA is also very much part of the global warming, which, as you may realize, is a big political activity
2: mm-hmm.
1: that doesn't relate to the problems of carbon dioxide.
2: Marv, we're going to take a quick break and come back and take final phone calls with you in a moment on Coast to Coast AM.
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1: Next hour, Lily Nova joins us. She's an astrophotographer and started taking pictures that ended up being ETs and UFOs, so we'll be talking with her about all that. Have you signed up yet to become a Coast Insider? It's a great deal, and it's only 15 cents a day.
2: I love being a Coast Insider. 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And every show, I learn at least one thing.
3: Hey, this is Buck. I'm a Coast to Coast Insider, and I'll tell you what. 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Here in West Virginia, we get inundated with snow. 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

0: And welcome back to Coast, George Norrie with you, Dr. J. Marvin Herndon with us. Marv, you figured this back in 1979. Why are they now catching up to you after all these years?
1: Well, there are a lot of people who are catching up, but it's not the government-funded scientific community, because they simply ignore my work. And that's not science. You don't ignore work that is contradicts what you're doing. You try to find out whether that work is right or wrong.
0: That's right.
1: And at least you cite it, you acknowledge it. But I'm the reality is, I don't think that there's anyone in the scientific community that can refute the work that I've done.
0: Are you considered a rebel without a cause, or what?
1: Well, a maverick geophysicist, as the Washington Post,
0: yeah,
1: once said, and this is endemic of a much bigger problem. See, I've been aware that scientists have not been telling the truth, you know, for 40 years. Now, only recently, in the last few years, is the public becoming aware that the government often does not tell the truth.
0: For whatever reason.
1: For whatever reason. And so it's like I realized this a long time ago. But, you know, people do things because they think they're right to do. They're for physicians, for example, who are very much seeking the truth about medical issues that are currently issues. And you have to applaud these people. Well, I was well-trained, and I discovered something that I knew would lead to other things. And that's what science is about, is discovering new things. And it's one of the ways to make discoveries.

0: is simply to ask the question, what's wrong with this picture? I mean, back in the 80s, that was a catchphrase. The movie The Terminator. Remember when The Terminator first appears?
1: Yep.
0: The guy says, what's wrong with this picture? Well, if you ask that about science papers, like the one about the superionic state, then you can start finding out what's wrong. And when you find out what's wrong, then you can see ways to improve it.
1: Back to the phones. Eric in truck driving in Indiana. Hello, Eric.
2: Hello, George. How are you this morning?
1: Okay, sir. Thank you.
2: Hey, you got a great guest on tonight. Glad to meet you there, Marvin. I want to ask, you were talking about the movement of the Earth a while ago, and also I got another question. How far is it to the center of the Earth? How many miles is it to the center of the Earth, to the uranium? And but if the Earth stopped moving, stopped turning, wouldn't that mean, aren't we kind of like a big grandfather clock, or our Earth moves like the ticking of a clock, you know, second hand goes around? If it stops, does that mean that time will be stood still? I mean, the sun will be in one area and all that. I mean, does that mean that it would be kind of like the end of time? Not really necessarily destroyed wise, but
0: well, let me see if I can clarify it a little bit. Isaac Newton produced a major work, which was basically the laws of physics. And one of his laws was that a body in motion will remain in motion unless acted upon by some outside force. So if you're in a truck and there's no friction, nothing's going to stop you. You're going to keep going. Well, this is the reason I think the Earth will continue turning, because we don't really have anything to stop it. But let me interject something and tell you that there are a lot of people that appreciate truckers, and among them, I'm one of them.
1: Me too.
0: So anyway, let me see. What was the other question? About how far is it to the center of the Earth?
1: It's about 4,000 miles, right?
0: Let's see, is it about 4,000 miles, right.
1: In the spinning, the Earth spins roughly 1,000 miles an hour.
0: At the surface, you betcha.
1: And then it takes 24 hours to do a spin. What causes the spin, Marvin?
0: Well, it's what's called the conservation of angular momentum. It's, you know, if you're an ice skater and you spin, you do a spin,
1: mm-hmm.
0: If you hold your arms out, your spin slows down.
1: Right.
0: And if you bring them up close to your body, spin speeds up. That's because you're conserving what's called angular momentum. If you talk about a truck, there's no friction on the highway and he's going 65 miles an hour, so we don't violate speed. And there's no friction, it'll just keep going forever and ever. Well, the same thing has to do with spinning. It's the same, that's linear momentum for the truck and angular momentum or rotational momentum for the spinning of the Earth. That's why it would stay spinning.
1: Let's go to George in Sacramento, California, west of the Rockies. George, go ahead.
3: Yeah. I'm enjoying this show immensely, and help me with this question. Now the Earth's magnetic field, can it or have they does it interface or affect the human body at all? Can it be manipulated through science, medical, or technological in any kind of way? Can it affect the human body? And then how can it be measured? You know, can it be measured by like a frequency or amperage or voltage at all?
0: There are measurements of the Earth's magnetic field. You basically use an instrument called a magnetometer.
1: Mm-hmm.
0: Now, whether the Earth's magnetic field actually affects you physically, I'm not sure.

0: to that extent. However, it affects birds, it affects butterflies, it affects sharks. They navigate with this thing, which is amazing. I mean, you think about a little bird, not very big brain, but yet they can fly from, say, San Diego down to the Yucatan in Mexico regularly. In fact, there's some that there's some orioles that come every year to our house, to the bird feeders, and then they have their babies, and then they all fly back to Mexico
1: or Baltimore
0: or where. Yeah, gotcha. But that's a so yeah, the magnetic field may very well affect us in, and I'm not sure all of the different ways. Now, the one thing it does do is it shields us from the onslaught of the solar wind. It protects us. So it's very valuable in that sense.
1: Sure is. Let's go next to Ed, Charlotte, North Carolina. Hello, Edward. Go ahead.
2: Yeah, I love your work, and Dr. Herndon, and really enjoyed your website and your books. And George, part of this can be 20 years of 30 years of work someone's done. It's called ego, and he comes along and says, gee, you wasted 20 or 30 years. You're on the wrong
0: circle. Yeah, that's true.
2: But it's to your credit, George, that you have an instinct to take guests ahead of, you know, their arrival of acceptance, and you have an instinct to pick them right.
1: I've got a great staff that does that, Eddie.
0: Indigenous been doing
2: quality
0: it for
2: there,
0: 20
2: George.
0: Years.
1: Thank
2: I got a quick question.
1: Sure thing.
2: Can you explain the movement of the poles every 600,000 years or whatever? And also, I'm assuming it's not true, like some people say, that when that happens, sometimes the Earth crust spins over the thing. And by the way, your thing about the mountains folding, that's a new thing as opposed to the continental drift, which may well be true too, but I just saw something on that recently, so somebody's catching on to you.
0: Well, the plate tectonics about the movement of the continents, that's based upon something called mantle convection, which is physically impossible. But this what I just described supersedes it. It goes beyond the plate tectonics. Now, could you ask me that question again?
1: Go ahead, Ed.
2: The poles. They have the poles.
0: Oh, yeah. Okay. Yeah. Periodically, not periodically, but randomly, over time, the Earth's magnetic field collapses, and then it reestablishes itself, sometimes in the same direction and sometimes reversed. The last time that happened was about 700,000 years ago.
1: He said 600,000 years ago.
0: Yeah, well, it's around that time. My recollection
1: is it like
0: 700,000, but we're talking the same thing.
1: Is it like clockwork?
0: No, it doesn't occur periodically. It occurs on a random basis.
1: Ah, okay.
0: And that seems in certain instances to be correlated with events at the Earth's surface, like the eruption of massive lava flows in India 65 million years ago, and in Siberia 250 million years ago. And I suspect that when that occurs, it gives a burst to the whole Earth decompression, and things happen at the surface. Now, I have some concerns about what happens the next time, because you probably are aware that there's a potential supervolcano beneath Yellowstone. And if something were to, and that, by the way, is fed with energy from the georeactor, as we can tell by the helium comes with it. If we had such a massive switch with the magnetic field, it could.

0: trigger volcanic eruptions. And one potential one would be the supervolcano, which would, oh, it would cover half of the United States.
1: Tsunami time.
0: Oh, I'm telling you, time to go to the tropics or something.
1: Next up, let's go to Brendan in Austin, Texas. Hi, Brendan. Go ahead.
2: Hello. Thank you guys so much, George and Dr. Herndon. And sorry about the other day. I guess they didn't want us to talk about architecture. I don't know what happened when I called the other day. But real quick, we're almost out of time. One of the things that I love about Coast to Coast is that anybody can call in and ask PhD accredited people questions and that we wouldn't have access to. So real quick, with the Earth changing, with our understanding of the Earth's inner core, does that change anything with Mars? That's just an academic question. And just a fun question, does that change anything with carbon dating?
0: Well, no, it really doesn't change anything with carbon dating. But if you look at what I call whole Earth decompression dynamics, when the Earth was originally two-thirds its size after the ices were blown away, and it begins to decompress, and it gets larger, and ocean basins form, and fold mountains characterized by folding occur. Something happens inside of the Earth where the decompression, it acts like a wave propagating toward the surface, and when it gets to the hard crust, it compresses, and when you compress something, it gets hot. And this is the reason we have what's called the geothermal gradient, which you notice if you go deep into like one of the diamond mines in Africa, it gets so hot that they spend vast amounts of money trying to air condition it so people can survive in that kind of an environment. Well, Mars doesn't seem to have formed in that way. So you didn't have the massive amount of compression that we had on the Earth. So you don't have what you would call a geothermal gradient on Mars, which means that water, as it percolates downward, see, as it percolates downward on the Earth, it gets to where it gets hot, and it can't go any further because it would be turned into steam, and that wouldn't work. But on Mars, there's no geothermal gradient, and so the water could go deeper into Mars. And as a result, there may be more subsurface water on Mars than the scientific community believes is the case.
1: Marvin, thank you again for being on the program. Do keep in touch with us, okay?
0: Well, thank you, George. It was great, and thanks to your callers in. They asked great questions, and thanks to them.
1: They are the best, to be sure. Up next, Lily Nova joins us. We'll talk about her ET experiences.
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9: Ted Lindner, the Republican running for governor in Wisconsin, Tom Tiffany says he swam to safety after making an emergency landing in Lake Wausau Saturday. He says he and the pilot sustained only minor injuries.
10: He had 4 stitches, I believe, in one of his wounds. That was the extent of his injuries. I have 12 stitches up in my eyebrow, but other than that, just a few scratches.
9: Tiffany says he lost his phone, but the pilot was able to call 911. He shook hands with emergency responders on Sunday. President Trump called on Ukraine's President Zelensky to pause strikes on Russian diesel refineries, claiming the attacks are contributing to a global shortage.
11: A lot of the diesel oil comes, and that's the one where there's a big up. It comes from Russia, and the Russia plants are being hit by Ukraine.
9: Oil futures inching higher Sunday night as the national average has since surpassed $6.20. 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
12: 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State leaders have been focused on bringing high-paying jobs to Mississippi and creating programs that ensure residents have the skills needed to fill those positions. Under Governor Tate Reeves, Mississippi is experiencing record economic growth.
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12: Scott Waller with the Mississippi Business Alliance told us more about the newly established Mississippi Post-Secondary Attainment Council.
14: So all of those things that you don't necessarily think about that have an impact on someone being able to be skilled and ready and have the competencies to get into the workforce are the things that we're looking at through the Work Future Institute.
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12: Mississippi has made progress in reducing its infant mortality rates, which still rank among the worst in the country.
17: The mortality rate for the state came down to below 9. We saved about 45 babies in 2025 that we would have lost in 2024.
12: State Health Officer Dr. Dan Edney wants to create a statewide system of obstetrical care.
17: The negative impact to the Mississippi economy for maternal infant deaths is about $3.2 billion a year.
12: He also wants to ensure each region of the state has a NICU.
17: So those counties in southwest Mississippi that don't have access to perinatal care, the Department of Health will step in and plug that gap.
12: For more details on

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3: That's what we all want.
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0: And welcome back to Coast, George Norrie with you. Let me tell you a little bit about Lily Nova and what's been happening to her. UFOs began visiting her during COVID when she was out shooting astrophotography. She began documenting these close encounters with her camera, accumulating evidence, investigating the phenomena even further. As these experiences progressed, she learned about these other worldly beings and what they look like, how they initiate contact with them and communicate with them. Lily is dedicated to sharing her findings and experiences with the planet and to help others initiate contact and connect with enlightened star beings. If you go up to coasttocoastam.com, under her name, under tonight's guests, look at some of the related images that she has sent us. They're fantastic. Lily, welcome to the program.
1: Hi, thank you for having me.
0: How are you?
1: I'm doing very well. We live in very exciting times, so things have been very interesting, to say the least.
0: They sure are, indeed. Tell us a little bit about astrophotography, what it is and how you got involved in that.
1: Yeah. So astrophotography is taking photos of the night sky. I became an astrophotographer during COVID. So after COVID hit, and it's in the middle of lockdown, I went to the stars, really, and just began spending all of my time outside capturing photos, stargazing. And so I use a DSLR camera and take pictures of the Milky Way or nebula. And, yeah, it's a really therapeutic, fun, and exciting. It's gorgeous. Once you start shooting, you just get like addicted to it. So it's been really cool. And as I've been out shooting astrophotography, then I began having these encounters and was well equipped to begin documenting them. So it's been really exciting.
0: Now, when you were having these encounters, did they just happen to pop up, or these were things you were noticing when you were shooting the night sky?
1: So the first encounter I had, and this is after a couple months of going out, stargazing, spending a lot of time outside, my first encounter actually happened at my house on a random night. I wasn't even out shooting astrophotography. I went outside to get some fresh air, and when I did, I stepped out on my front porch and looked to my left and immediately locked eyes with a bright light, a hovering craft that was hovering a little in the distance over the neighborhood. And that was, you know, I ruled everything else out. It's not a planet. It's moving in a weird fashion. It's not a plane. And realized, oh my God, I think this is a UFO. An orange light appeared at the end of my street that drew my attention. And I looked over to it. And as I looked back, a second craft had appeared that was much closer. I was bending my neck looking up at it. It was

0: just a few houses down, and it was a large diamond triangular shape, some weird shape that I had never even seen before. And it moved up, down, side to side very quickly, and it seemed to be showing me its moves, and I'm in shock at this point. And then it began coming straight towards me, and
1: wow.
0: It came, it got very close to me.

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1: And they were surprised that I hadn't been abducted before because of how close my encounters were.
2: Right.
1: Or that I hadn't had a history with it. And no, I never, that was my first time seeing one. And then it just really skyrocketed from there. But I've always felt a calling to space and always had, you know, a feeling that there was something else out there. But I never dug into it too much. So
2: were you seeing them randomly, or do you think they were coming by on purpose just for you to notice them?
1: Yeah, especially with the first encounter, it appeared very intentional. It was outside of my house, and I've had other encounters at my home as well. But it definitely seemed intentional, like they were kind of pointing me out. And then I began seeing them randomly just while I was driving down the road out while shooting astrophotography. And often whenever I was alone, ironically, they just seemed to pop up, and it seemed very personal. And I knew that they were interacting and engaging with me specifically.
2: Just remarkable.
1: Yeah. Mind-blowing.
2: Did you accept it? Or did you think, you know, this isn't what it is? It's an airplane or something.
1: Yeah, and I always wanted to rule that out, too, to make sure that it was nothing else. But then they showed me, you know, if there was a doubt in my mind, they would do something really weird that made it obvious that it was, you know, this was something not from Earth. But at first, you know, after my first encounter, I told everybody because I was just freaking out because it's a whole paradigm shift, you know?
2: Oh, sure.
1: Like the moment you realize that we are not the only ones here. And then that just opens up the whole, you know, so many other doors and questions. And I was so excited and also shocked and in telling other people, everybody was like, oh, no, that was a planet or that was a drone or, you know, this, that. Every excuse you can think of, they had it. And so I became a little discouraged. But then I found the video because I pulled out my phone to record it. I had a hard time focusing on the object, so I stopped paying attention to my phone and was just kind of engulfed in the moment, and that's the moment when the second one had appeared, and it was very, very close to me. And I found that video a couple weeks later and realized you could actually see, you can see it vaguely, but you can see the light, and you can see the second one appear, and you can see it go up and down and side to side very quickly, and you can hear my voice. I'm shaking. And so I realized, okay, it wasn't this actually happened. It wasn't anything that I was imagining. And I think they gave me a few weeks to kind of process it. And then they began appearing more and more. And that's when my next encounters happened. And then I realized, okay, this is definitely legit. And they're obviously trying to tell me something.
2: Did you have any witnesses with you, Lily?
1: No, unfortunately, I did not.
2: That would just make your story, not only is it good now, but it would just sell it, I think, if you had witnesses too.
1: Yeah, later on, I did have another person with me the first time that I initiated contact with them and they appeared. And that was just so amazing having another person with me that witnessed the whole thing. And but also, I began documenting. I just became obsessed with investigating how they worked, what were they doing, you know. And so my camera became my best ally in trying to document these things. And as I began accumulating footage and evidence and sharing my story, then people finally, you know, they came on board with it. And they were like, okay.

0: okay, this is actually happening.
1: What has been the closest encounter you've had with them to date?
0: So my closest and I'd say my favorite encounter was whenever the first time that I realized that I could initiate contact with them, not just me being out and they randomly pop up or, you know, something like that. I actually set the intention that I'm going to initiate contact with them. And this is with, I was with another person. And within 5 minutes of getting out of the car, a golden orb had appeared. And it, at first it was kind of farther in the sky. And then whenever I noticed it, and it's cloudy, you can't see any stars. It was actually raining a little bit. This golden orb gets closer, and it starts jumping around, moving around to show us, you know, this, you know, hey, this is real. And it was really just amazing. It was so exciting. It got really close to us, probably like maybe 30 feet away and not too high up in the air. And I got the idea. I was trying to communicate with it. This is before I had developed my intuition and telepathy with them. So I was trying to ask it questions, you know, who are you? Where are you from? What are you, you know, what messages are you trying to convey? Why are you here?
1: Did you ever get those answers?
0: Yeah, as time went on, I did. And this was one of the first huge clues. My friend suggested that we close our eyes to see if we could get anything that way. And when I closed my eyes, this golden orb sent me a vision telepathically of a woman who was laying down on a table. She looked very human, except for she had light blue skin. She had, light blue skin. She had no hair, so she was bald, but she looks very human, just like a regular size head, and a silver/gray skin type suit on, like a space suit, like kind of cliche Star Trek looking suit. And her eyes were closed. She was laying on this table. And then I could see about 5 crew members standing behind her, like around this table. And, so that was the first glimpse that I got of who was manning this golden orb. And it's interesting that her eyes were closed. I think she was, you know, and later I caught on to this, I think she was projecting her consciousness, or just the one with their eyes closed. She was manning this orb with her consciousness. She wasn't actually in the orb. The orb was small, but she was somehow manning this and communicating with me through it.
1: Is this the entity, Lily, that you say is from the Lyra constellation?
0: Yeah. Later, I found out that she was from Lyra, and I got her name as time went on. And this is after probably some months of practicing connecting with them and developing a communication with them. And I found out that she was from Lyra, and her name was Talia.
1: Talia.
0: Talia.
1: Dressed in blue, or her skin was blue?
0: Her skin was light blue, like a...
1: Like an avatar.
0: A little bit lighter, but yeah.
1: And this has been going on for what, just a few years?
0: Yeah, since the beginning of COVID.
1: Is it getting more intense?
0: It's definitely evolved and progressed. At first, it was very physical and sporadic. I would see these ships while I was out, and I would be just investigating them and documenting evidence. And as time went on, then I learned that I could initiate contact with them, and I began practicing this. And learning the ins and outs, I feel like they kind of took me under their wing and were teaching me. And now I communicate and make contact with them in different ways than just physical ships. Now I've been able to connect with them through meditation, and I'll receive visions of some of these different beings and communicate with them that way in what you would call channeling information.
1: Is the Blue Woman entity a little different than most of these other entities you've been dealing with?
0: Yeah, definitely unique. I feel like that was the one who, she was with me, and those, the light blue beings, were with me a lot through the beginning, through the first half of this. And since then, I haven't seen her in a while. But since then, I've seen other beings, some of them with also very human-looking blonde hair. If you have ever heard of the Pleiadians.
1: Yes.
0: Yep, beings from Pleiades. And some with elongated heads, some from Sirius, some from Arcturus. And the Arcturians have, they have the bigger heads and more almond eyes.
1: They
0: don't look like, sorry, go ahead.
1: Are they giving you any kind of message?
0: Yeah, some of the major key points is, well, they were teaching me how to communicate with them and how to make contact with them. And they've also showed me, they've shown me different things through visions, like different parts of our history. And it's like they would show me bits in time. And kind of the core messages would be that we're going through a big shift right now, and we are closely connected with many of these beings, closer than what we know. I feel like they're basically like our cousins, and they may have even.
1: So you think their intentions are good?
0: Yeah, yeah, and I definitely think. I haven't really had any run-ins with any negative, but I have heard the stories through sharing my story and connecting with people on this. I think that there are some negative agendas, but I believe, let's say, 99% of these beings are very positive, and whenever I connect with them, I feel it's a strong feeling of love and peace and bliss. I believe they are here to help us in our evolution. Right now is a very pivotal moment.
1: So you don't feel any danger at all from them, do you?
0: No. At first, it was questionable.
1: Well, that's because you were scared, probably.
0: Yeah, exactly. It was questionable. I was very careful and cautious, and I think they kind of, like, they eased me into it. But, yeah, now I think it's also very much about your intention and the type of energy that you're giving off. I know that I learned not to try to initiate contact if I'm, like, in a really bad mood or just it's about frequency and vibration and your energy. So I know that if my intention is to connect with positive beings and I am in a good, a higher vibrational state, then that's who I'm going to connect with.
1: Can you summon them up now, Lily, at any time?
0: Yeah, I believe so.
1: What's the closest you have seen one of the craft?
0: The golden orb was pretty close. My first encounter outside of my house, that thing, and that was like a whole huge, like, diamond, some strange geometrical shape I had never even seen before.
1: How close was that?
0: Maybe like 30 feet away.
1: All right, stay with us. We're going to come back and talk more in a moment on Coast to Coast Radio.
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0: And welcome back to Coast, George Norrie with you. We're back with photographer Lily Nova. Lily, have you asked yourself why me in this situation?
1: Yeah, definitely. And I believe they singled me out. I was pretty much a clean slate before this. I was not really into UFOs, although I knew there was something out there. I was open-minded. I had the camera to document. And then I just felt a drive to share this information with people and share these experiences and help give a voice to this, you know, this movement and disclosure. And to teach people that they can make contact. We can make contact with the peaceful beings. And
0: Given you any pointers or any suggestions about the planet or what's going on?
1: Yeah. So right now is basically just a huge shift, and there was a lot of chaos through COVID, but then it also gave people time to kind of sit and reflect and look inward. And that's been one of the big things. There's a lot that is coming to the surface right now because all that negativity and the corruption and secrecy and the darkness, that doesn't have a place where we're going. So it's like it's all coming to the surface to be seen. And really their big focus has been, and what they've taught me is focusing on love, looking inward, and unity, coming together.
0: What has been one of the strangest things they might have shown you? Anything?
1: Yeah, so a lot of it has been pretty strange. But
0: I bet.
1: While connecting with these beings, they have, and I think this was to help me kind of understand the history with them and what's been going on, they showed me the past. They showed me the dinosaurs with flying saucers.
0: Now, how did they illustrate this?
1: So they would telepathically send me visions of this. So it's like I was getting
0: like a dream.
1: Almost like no, during meditation.
0: Okay.
1: Yeah. And as I began meditating and connecting with them, I began having more and more visions. So I think that is also a gift that other people can develop.
0: What are some of the visions they showed you?
1: So they've showed me the dinosaurs with flying saucers to illustrate, you know, they've been here for a long time. They've also showed me Native Americans back in ancient times with these star beings there. I saw the ones with light blue skin and the fair-skinned ones with blonde hair. I was assuming the Pleiadians and the Lyrans with these Native Americans. I don't know if you've heard of Cahokia Mounds, but it's...
0: Oh, yeah. I live in St. Louis.
1: Yeah, so do I.
0: So go back and forth there. I'm in L.A. right now, but the Cahokia Mounds I've been to.
1: Yeah, it's an amazing sight, and I felt drawn to it. And then they showed me a vision of Cahokia Mounds back in the day, because that was the first city in North America. That's the most ancient city, so very old. And they showed me the Native Americans working in the field, these different star beings. It was like they were overseeing this area. And they also showed me a base that they had underground, under Cahokia Mounds. So I believe there is still something under this ancient site. They've never dug into it. They've never dug it up.
0: And these sightings continue for you?
1: Yeah. So now I like doing lives. I've paused because it got cold. But I'm teaching other people how to make contact and doing it publicly on live streams with a I'll stream a night vision camera. And, you know, we always see something. I pause them for the moment, but we'll be picking them back up But I was initiating contact with them like every day for a while there. They got cold. So I'm looking forward to doing it more. Now I'm mostly meditating and connecting with them that way. But as it warms up, I will definitely be back out in the field.
0: Have you been in a craft yet?
1: Not that I remember, but I did have a dream. And that's one of the ways that they can communicate with you. And may even have like memories pop up in these dreams. But I was in like a light beam in this dream, and I could feel it like getting hot and like the frequency. It was just really strange. It was like I was in this light beam, and then I just woke up. So I don't know if that was them allowing me to remember just a snippet. I've seen the inside of crafts during meditation, but I haven't physically been there that I'm aware of yet.
0: Now, if you want to make contact anytime, what do you normally do? Is it a mental telepathy thing, or how do you communicate?
1: Yeah, so intention is very, very powerful. And you want to be specific. You know, I am looking to connect and make peaceful contact with enlightened extraterrestrial beings. And so setting the intention, and then you also want to kind of raise your energy. Like, you know, they say, like, raise your vibration, because a lot of these beings, they're on a higher frequency than us. They're on higher planes. So you can, by focusing on raising your frequency, you can sort of like meet them halfway. And so just focusing on that, and it could be as easy as setting the intention and, you know, just kind of saying some affirmations. I'm raising my vibration. You can meditate. You can stargaze and just get in a relaxed state and then send that invitation out there and set that intention.
0: Do you think COVID might have been one of the reasons why they came here, Lily?
1: Yeah, I definitely think that there's a lot more going on behind the scenes, and that COVID has been kind of although chaotic, I think there are some kind of hidden blessings in it, and it's part of the process. So I do think that there's definitely something deeper to it, and it's edging us closer towards, and that's whenever the media finally started talking about UFOs and taking it seriously over COVID. So I think it's a huge shift towards disclosure.
0: When you made contact, or when they made contact with you the first time, did you think you were going nuts?
1: I definitely had to pinch myself. Yeah.
0: Is this real? When you went to MUFON, what did they say? Mutual UFO Network. What did they say to you?
1: Yeah, so we scheduled a Zoom pretty quickly. They they quote unquote said that my encounters were very peculiar, and they actually looked kind of worried for me. Like I said, they had asked if I had been abducted, and because of just how close these encounters were and how intentional.
0: And you don't recall that.
1: Yeah, and I don't think that I had ever been. I didn't get that vibe from it, but I'm sure they deal with all different sorts of kinds of cases. But yeah, they said it was very peculiar, and they were going to investigate it, and then it started snowing real bad at the time. So I kind of got spooked about who I should tell about this, because just so much was going on. So I kind of like backed off.
0: It's been a rough winter out that way, I hear.
1: Yeah. Definitely.
0: With the MUFON directors that you've talked to, was any of them Bruce Widerman? I know him.
1: I can't recall. I knew there was a woman with blonde hair, and I think she's been in some documentaries. I think her name's Debbie. She was on the call, so I spoke with her.
0: But they take it seriously, don't they?
1: Yeah, definitely. Yeah.
0: Now
1: I think I had so much evidence that I was sending them. I think I might have overloaded them.
0: Has this changed your life at all? these encounters?
1: It's changed everything, George. It has changed everything. I feel like I've gone through a lot of transformation, and also it just, I felt so strongly about it and knew in my heart that this is the direction I'm supposed to be going with this, and this is the direction where all of humanity is going. I even abandoned my career as a nutritionist. I was teaching,
0: really?
1: Yeah, I was teaching health and nutrition cooking classes for a university around the community, and I wanted to change the world that way, and I was helping a lot of people. But then when this happened, I knew that this was big, and it was going somewhere, and I was going to be a part of it.
0: Were you at Maryville at all?
1: No, Mizzou.
0: Ah, mm-hmm. Okay, good school.
1: Mm-hmm.
0: So when you take these pictures, and everything's digital these days, so you don't have to worry about film,
1: mm-hmm.
0: do you download them like almost instantly?
1: I'll take different types of photos. Like sometimes I'll set up a time lapse. I have a couple pictures like that where I'll set up a time lapse. I'll get in front of the camera, and I've caught some ships that way, and I go back, see there's a ship in it, or I'll do video and I'll catch orbs and upload it to the computer and share it with people.
0: What would you say the craft looks like most of the time? Are they big, triangular, round? What are they like?
1: You know, it's really wild because for a while there, I was seeing different types of craft. Like every time was something different. I've seen a lot of, orange craft that kind of just like, you know, like looked like a big orange light. I've seen the triangle shape. I've seen a diamond shape. I've seen a couple other triangles too. And then I've also seen a lot of orbs or things that aren't as physical as like a nuts and bolts craft.
0: Tell me about disclosure. What do your gut instincts tell you about that?
1: So I believe that we are the disclosure, and sharing our stories and also with the footage and evidence that has been really helpful being able to capture these experiences. I think we can't wait around for, you know, the government to tell us what's going on.
0: No.
1: And I feel like with even some of these people, and as I'm sharing my story, I'm hearing just incredible things, very similar experiences, contact with similar beings, with similar messages. We have a wealth of knowledge just in that's going on personally. So I think what these UFOs are doing, or these star beings are doing, is they are wanting us to reach out to them and develop a personal relationship with them. I feel like disclosure is happening on a very personal, individual level. And as we share our stories and experiences, it's like we each have a piece of the puzzle. And I feel like over the next few years, it's going to be very, very huge, and a lot's going to come to light.
0: Does the communication with you still continue?
1: Yeah, I'll be sad if I go a week without talking to them.
0: Really?
1: Yeah.
0: Would you go in a craft if they came down and invited you?
1: Yeah, and you know, I've asked, okay, when can I go up in a craft? And sometimes you have to be kind of careful what you wish for. You know, they won't give you something before. Cause as much as I'd love to say I want to be on a craft, it would still probably be shocking even for me.
0: Sure. And you want to come back, right?
1: Yeah, exactly.
0: Would they bring you back?
1: They'd probably say, I've got a mission here. You know, you have to

0: don't get too distracted, you know, focus on.
1: I mean, there are some, Lily, in the UFO community that do not think that these UFO visitations are good. They think they're kind of nefarious. You think they're good?
0: Yeah, I've only had positive experiences. Well, I did have one negative experience, kind of.
1: What happened there?
0: Well, and this is while I was making contact with them every day, like physically. Like I would go out and I would be recording and I'd get orbs and that's as I was developing communication. So I was beginning to receive messages from them. And there was one weekend where I just had a terrible weekend, was around a very toxic person. And
1: that's not good.
0: Yeah. And I think what happened was my vibration or my mental state, since I was already making contact with them and I had that door wide open, being in that very negative state attracted some lower level or lower vibration. And I actually caught some dark orbs on like these, it was really strange looking, these like black spheres on my camera. And it's like they were messing with my camera. My camera settings even changed. And I could just feel a lot of negative energy. I feel like it was definitely a very mental thing. But then I realized, okay, especially since I'm making contact with them so much, I got to be sure that I'm in a positive space and be careful what I'm, you know, doing with my energy. And since then, I haven't had any negative experiences. But I do believe that some people have had these negative experiences, and not all of them may have, you know, our best intentions in mind. But I think a majority of them are very positive beings that can help us a lot.
1: And you continue to teach others?
0: Yeah, and the popularity of it is growing so fast. I've had such great feedback, and a lot of people are really interested in having these experiences themselves. So I'm encouraging it and helping to teach people how to get there.
1: All right, Lily, stay with us. We're going to come back for a final hour to go with you in just a moment here on Coast to Coast AM, and that means we are opening up the phone lines to give you an opportunity to ask her a question or relay a story. We'll be back.
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5: Ted Lindner, tensions ramping up in the Middle East amid the latest threats from Iran and its proxies.
6: It's not just in Saudi Arabia where they had to shut down the east-to-west crude oil pipeline, but also in the Strait of Hormuz, where overnight yet another vessel was targeted by the IRGC with an unknown projectile.
5: Fox's Trey Ying. So President Trump downplaying the threat of artificial intelligence after Anthropic researcher Jacob Coxone quit, citing concerns that AI could cause human extinction in the years ahead.
7: It's going to be more good than bad, but by a lot.
8: But have you heard exactly from any of them?
7: I've said it from the beginning. Whoever wins AI, and we're leading by a lot. Whoever wins AI wins.
5: There have been several reports of AI systems escaping containment during testing. On Sunday, House Speaker Mike Johnson told CNN he wants AI leaders to meet with Congress to discuss security issues. 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
9: You're listening to Super Talk News. I'm Caleb Saylor. Mississippi recently passed a law aimed at keeping non-citizens from participating in local elections. Since its adoption, however, the SHIELD Act has caused some confusion. State Senator Jeremy England is looking to clear it up.
10: What people have been confused about on this system is they say, you know, well, do I need to bring my birth certificate with me to vote now, or do I need my marriage license? And the answer is no. Most Mississippi voters are not going to even know the SHIELD Act was passed because you still register to vote the same way and you still go to vote the same way you did. You do have to have your voter ID because we have that here in Mississippi, but you don't need anything else.
9: Voters would only have to prove citizenship if they are flagged in the database.
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13: The next chapter of the Mississippi Book Festival will be happening Saturday, September 26th. And while there is a long list of New York Times bestsellers making the trip to Jackson, the festival isn't just for book lovers.
14: It is a free, open to the public event. You don't have to register to enjoy the things that we have. We have panel discussions. We have children's events. We have writing workshops for adults. We have writing workshops for kids. There's booksellers, there's nonprofits set up to educate the community, there's food trucks. I mean, there's something for everybody at the festival, whether you're not a reader, but you just really like good conversations.
13: That was Mississippi Book Festival Executive Director Ellen Daniels. Some of this year's authors include George Saunders, Rick Ross, Kate McKinnon, and Emily Franklin. 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

0: And welcome back to Coast, George Norrie with you, along with Lily Nova. 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I've got a couple emails about your pictures, Lily. They say you do a great job, but are you excited when you see these things fly?
1: Yes, I'm excited. It's like a kid in a candy store every time I see one.
0: You've always been a photographer, I take it, right?
1: Photography is something that I'm a little bit newer at.
0: Oh, are you really?
1: Artist. Yeah.
0: How did you know what kind of camera to get to take the pictures you take?
1: So I actually got a camera originally for content creation and was making nutrition and health videos. And then when COVID hit, I realized that you can take photos of the Milky Way in the night sky. So then I just became obsessed with that and was out every night practicing. And then it just took off from there.
0: Do you see anything differently through the lens of the camera than you do with the naked eye?
1: Yeah. And so you can take, you can take more closer up images. You can also take multiple images and stack them on top of each other, longer exposures that let in more light so that you can get pictures. With it being so dark, you can actually get, you can actually see what's going on by taking these longer exposure photos.
0: All right, let's take some calls for you. Let's go to John in Kentucky, east of the Rockies, to get things started. Go ahead, John.
2: Hi, George, the president of the airways and ambassador of all frequencies.
0: Thank you, John.
2: Thank you for taking my call. Lily, gosh, it's so great to hear this. In the Bible, scriptures, it says that God is the maker of the Orient and Pleiades and Arcturus, and canst thou bind his sweet influences, the Pleiades, and so forth. Do you think, and one question, do you think that it could be angelic? And also, I used to run a lot listening to Coast training for my marathons at 3 in the morning, and I seen a craft one time, and it had a variation of lights. I mean, it was in the area that it was landed upon, that there would have been nothing, no vehicle or nothing could have got there, because I used to run at a state park and do several miles through 3 and 4 and 5 a.m. in the morning. And I was just wondering if you could have seen a craft that had like red, green, blue, and all kinds of crazy colors. And I thank you for taking my call. That's just it's really a good show tonight, George. Thank you.
0: Thank you, John. Appreciate it. Let's start with that. Have you seen different colors on the craft in the pictures you take?
1: Yeah, especially some of these craft, they definitely look like they're made out of a different material, and some of them do shine just different colors, almost like if you look at the star Sirius, the brightest star in the sky, it flashes blue, red, green, white. I've noticed with some of these craft, it almost appears like magic, and they will change colors. So, yes, I have seen that before.
0: What about a possibility that some of these encounters are angels?
1: Yeah, so I definitely believe that with some things that are in the Bible, I believe that some of them were in contact.

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1: Angels were real or not before this. So I think it's all very closely connected. Definitely.
2: A lot of our guests have had ET encounters, one specifically, the mentalist Uri Geller, when he was much younger, of course, had a UFO experience. Do you think that this experience that you're having might enlighten you later on in life, giving you more psychic abilities or telepathy or something like that?
1: Oh, yeah. I feel like the past year and a half, they've been like my senseis. They've been teaching me and guiding me. And I never saw visions before this, but after they began visiting me, then I started having these visions, and I've been able to develop these gifts and access information and see things that I never even could have imagined in my wildest dreams. So they can definitely, it definitely sparks an awakening and a remembering and some sort of, it seems to activate something within you, being in contact with these beings and having these experiences. Definitely makes life more magical.
2: What has this experience done for you in terms of your feelings about spirituality and things like that?
1: Great question. And I was very surprised because when the UFOs first started coming and I was investigating them, I became a hardcore investigator looking at the physical and how does the science work. And I was very surprised to find that it ended up taking me down a spiritual journey. And I realized that it's all very interconnected. And a lot of these beings are very evolved and enlightened, too. So I think spirituality plays a key part in it. And that's just how it's how the universe works. You know, we're all linked. We're all connected through consciousness, and it's very interconnected. And I think that's how we go forward, is tapping back into, you know, who we really are and what's within us.
2: On the wild card line, Alan's with us in Naples, Florida. Hello, Alan. Good morning.
3: Good morning. How are you? It's great to get a hold of you.
2: Thank you, sir. Go ahead.
3: Okay, so this is kind of a two-part story. You know,
2: okay.
3: I'll be quick, I promise.
2: That's all right.
3: Okay, so this is a few years ago. I'm from Naples, Florida. Do you know where the 10,000 Islands are?
2: I do, yeah.
3: Okay, so I kayaked out there every weekend after work. I worked at a hospital.
2: Beautiful.
3: I saw lots of people die. And so I'm kayaking, I'm fishing, and I see this orb come straight out of the water. And it's pretty shallow out there. And I was like, what the heck is that, right? And it goes straight up in the air and disappears. And so I go back to eat brunch at the Capri Fish House. You know where Isle of Capri is?
2: I know where the Isle of Capri is. That's right. There's
3: yes.
2: A great song about that, too.
3: I know the odor, right? And so I go there, and all the boat cops, Collier County Sheriff, hang out there and have to eat Sunday brunch. And I was freaked out. And I asked the cops, I go, did you guys see that? And they're like, yeah, we saw that. And none of us knew what it was. It was like four of us, and we saw that thing, and it was just like your guest. What's your guest's name?
2: Lily Nova.
3: Lily, yeah, it's just like Lily was describing. Like it's like I can't even describe the color. Mm-hmm. It was just like twirling, but it was a orb.
2: Well, we get a lot of reports, Lily, of undersea submersible objects. And it sounds like our friend here, Alan, saw one of those things.
1: Yeah, I think they probably have some underwater bases, too. They may be, you know, hiding down there.
2: That would have been a great picture for you, seeing it burst out of the ocean.
1: I'll add that to my bucket list.
2: Now, these pictures that you see, are you shooting or sometimes randomly into the sky and you just happen to capture something? Or have you seen something up there?
1: So sometimes what I'll do is I'll set it up to

0: take pictures, and this is after I learned I could make contact with them. At first it was, yeah, sometimes it was random where I was just, you know, hoping to get one, or sometimes I would see it and then I'd begin documenting it. But then when I realized I could make contact with them, I set my camera up on a, like a time lapse or a video, and I'll go in front of the camera and meditate or whatever, and I'll end up catching something that may have just appeared just for a couple seconds and then, you know, went away.
1: Let's go to David in the state of Washington, west of the Rockies. Hey, Dave, go ahead.
2: Hi there, George and Lily. It's a blessing to talk to you. I have some information to add. Just I know the beings that Lily refers to, and 100% confident it is God. It is the Creator. It's the equivalent. They come as the third eye awakening. It encompasses all religion, all peoples, the Native American, everything I've seen. It encompasses every possible belief of spirituality. It's the original soma they talk about. The reason the confusion is God, they come as both dark and light. It's the same being.
1: Mm-hmm.
2: They have the metaphorical dark side and light side. It comes to which one we feed. Do we feed the lion or the lamb in them? If we ignore them improperly, we don't respect them, we feed the lion. If we respect them properly, we get along. Everything is equal. When I died, I had a death experience. It came to me August 2nd, 2019. It was profound. It was like I was struck by a venomous snake. I died instantly. They told me they were going to come to take me with them. It involves DMT, either through the use of drugs ritualistically. It can be any type of drug use, even with mental illness is often associated with it. It's the shaman. It's a shaman nature. I've since this has happened, we're all going through a rapture right now. The rapture is happening. That's what happened. It's the equivalent of the rapture, and it involves the raptors, the dragons, the eagles. I'm serious about this. I'm related to William Tyndall, I believe.
1: All right. Well, let's get a little reaction from you, Lily, to this possibility that what you're looking at is godlike.
0: Yeah, like I said, I was surprised that when I began communicating more closely, it became very spiritual. And sometimes it would come to me as God, and it would show me I've seen Jesus, I've seen angels, I've seen these different extraterrestrials. So I've seen many different forms. I could relate to that.
1: Let's go to Durango, Colorado. Jeff's with us. Hello, Jeff. Welcome to the show.
3: Hi, George.
1: Hey,
3: hi, Lily.
0: Hi.
3: I can hear it in your voice that they're a lot closer to they're closer than cousins to you. And my dad was the guy that in the Dakota Fanning Taken series, the bomber pilot grandpa that started it.
1: Oh, really? How cool is that?
3: That's my dad. Okay. And he was the model for that only. He was in both wars, World War II and Korea. And he always said, this hardcore old fighter or bomber pilot, that we belong to them. They're ours. And when I listen to you, you're definitely hybrid. Those folks are your guardians, you know, your family. And what I've got visions of, number one, I have a recurrent dream where I'm in a kind of a Spartan, small in space, but it's kind of ambient and pleasant. And I look in a mirror and I see me, but I'm blue.
0: Mm.
3: And the sense that like people talk about all their incarnations, well, in kind of hyperspace or transdimensional space, time is not a linear time is not dominant. So all of our facets are kind of a at once phenomena around our central self. By the way, this is the host of heaven. They know the boss and the boss knows them, and the boss is Christ. And you're not wrong. your experiences are absolutely super right. It's really a joy to hear you. Keep on keeping on. Like I say, they're your guardians.
1: All right, Jeffrey. Thanks.
0: You.
1: Let's talk a little bit more about that blue woman that you saw. Whatever happened to her?
0: So I was seeing her a lot in the beginning, and then I feel like after probably about like at least like 4 months of working real closely with her, she taught me a lot. She taught me, and that's when it started becoming spiritual. Then I stopped seeing her so much, and I started seeing these different beings. So I feel like she kind of came to me at a time to help me with something. But also what I learned after a bit was that this blue being was another version of me, just like what the caller was just talking about. Time isn't a linear thing, and this kind of shocked me, but yeah, this woman was another version of me from a different plane.
1: Can anybody make contact, or do they have to have some motivation? What's going on?
0: I think you just need to have an open heart, pure intention, and an open mind, and you know, the desire to do so for, you know, it's something bigger than yourself, and I think anybody could with those guidelines.
1: Anybody? What if somebody's evil? Would it happen
0: then
1: for them?
0: Probably, then they probably shouldn't. But I mean, possibly they probably won't interact with the best types of beings. You know, the universe projects back to you what you're showing.
1: Let's go to Joe in Monterey, California, on the Wildcard line. Joseph, welcome to the program.
4: Well, thank you, Lily, and thank you, George. And you're very sensitive to the feelings of other people. I have to commend you on that all the time. You're that way. Lily, it's amazing. There are people that have experiences like that, but you're doing something about it, and quick too. I guess they want you to earn everything that you want, as well as expose what's going on in disguise, and you are. And I don't get any real negativity from you. I don't get any philosophy, which is good. Did they encourage you to vet everything and to also challenge whoever comes to you, because you're an important player now? And if they are the positive ones, and I hope they are, because there are positive ones, believe me, but you know that. Did they tell you to have a closer relationship with your guides and angels so that you're directed to where you need to be, because you seem to be in the right place at the right time? Thank you, George.
1: Thank you, George.
0: Yeah, thank you. It definitely encouraged. Then I began learning more about the spiritual realm, and that we all have guides, and that this was, you know, my star family, and the star beings were part of that too. And yeah, I've definitely developed a close relationship and believe that I'm divinely guided in this. And I know it in my heart, you know, in my intuition helps.
1: It's amazing how this has all evolved, just merely witnessing and taking photographs, and how much knowledge you've gained, Lily, with all of this. We're going to come back in just a moment here on Coast to Coast AM and take final phone calls. 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
1: And we'll be back in a moment with Lily Nova and take final calls as we talk about her UFO experience, but definitely get up to our website to take a look at some of her pictures that she sent us about these craft. Fantastic. On our next Coast to Coast program, noted Hollywood director Oliver Stone joins us, along with Jim DiGiulio, who will be talking about their new documentary on JFK in that tragic moment of November 22nd, 1963. And then later on in the program, Dr. Ken Hansen joins us as we talk about the Dead Sea Scrolls. Beyond Belief, we had Dr. Hansen on Beyond Belief.
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5: That's what you have to do if you're an activist. And so in 30 years, the show has moved the needle. It would have maybe taken a little longer if it hadn't been for Coast to Coast. And history will look back and go, this radio show put this issue on over and over again. And ultimately, we got disclosure, and you're here to see it, and so am I.

0: And welcome back to Coast to Coast. George Norrie with you. Lily Nova with us. We are back with our final calls here. Lily, most of these pictures that you take, are they in the St. Louis area?
1: Yep. Yeah. Mm-hmm.
0: Over what areas are you at?
1: So I venture out toward, well, St. Peter's area. I go out further out from the city to get into more rural areas, but, mostly around St. Peter's area.
0: Okay. Well, of course, the airport's pretty close to that, but these don't look like planes.
1: No, yeah. Yeah, definitely not. A lot of them, it's like they manifest, and some of them even morph. A majority of the photos that I sent you are a bit further out. Bush Wildlife, there's an astronomy park out near there.
0: Yeah.
1: So it's more rural, and I've caught a lot of photos and had a lot of encounters out that way, too.
0: When they disappear, when they leave, how do they disappear?
1: It seems like they're possibly skipping into another dimension. I've seen some that kind of just fade out, or they may go by maybe quickly, but then some of them, it has been very quick. And some of the photos that I've taken, like I would take a time lapse for taking a bunch of photos in a row, and they're just there for like a few seconds, and they either cloak or, you know, just pop in then out, it seems like.
0: All right, let's take final calls for you. We go to Chester, New Jersey. Hello, Charlie. Go ahead.
2: Oh, thank you, George. I have a UFO story for Lily. Lily, I want to say I agree 100%. I think this is all about divinity, these UFO sightings, only I have a little different slant on the divinity story. The UFO sighting I had in 1975, I believe, was sent by the God because he wanted to cause Armageddon to start. And the UFO was sent to try to kill the Earth.
0: Hmm.
2: And the goddess, Mother Nature, who duels with the God, didn't want Armageddon. So she didn't let Armageddon happen. So the UFO countered and didn't take effect. But there's another thing about the UFO, an interesting thing also. The UFO is actually one of God's soldiers.
0: What do you think
2: and
0: of that,
2: the
0: Lily?
2: The form of a UFO.
1: I feel like with some of these beings that I've seen, it seems to be a thin line between maybe extraterrestrial or higher dimensional and the more like angelic-like. So definitely interconnected. And I think that there have been some negative ETs in the past that have kind of maybe fought over the Earth. But I think where we're heading right now, where all those are

0: are leaving, and we're going into a very positive space towards evolution, revolution, and enlightenment.
1: At no point, Lily, did you ever feel threatened, right?
0: The first one, when it popped up at my house and went above my head, that kind of like freaked me out.
1: That's only because you didn't know what you were looking at.
0: Yeah.
1: Knowing what you know now, would you say it was hostile?
0: No, I think it was just the shock. But the curiosity has always outweighed any fear for me. I knew. You know, I felt a calling towards it.
1: If they came down and told you we're going to take you away for 3 Earth years, would you go?
0: I'd probably be like, okay.
1: You would go, huh? As long as you could bring your camera with you, right?
0: Yeah, as long as I could take pictures and then, you know, share the experience with everyone.
1: We've got Gary in St. Augustine, Florida, first-time caller. Hi, Gary. You with us? Nope, there's no Gary. He disappeared. They took him. John is in North Carolina. John, welcome to the show.
2: Hey, George. Hey, Lily. It's an honor to speak with you both.
1: You too, John. Go ahead.
2: Big fan since the Art Bell days. I spoke to him once about a Dr. Mack's interview with the kids in South Africa.
1: It was really nice. That was a classic.
2: Great stuff. Yeah. I have a question for Lily about her Instagram, but I'd like to first tell you about my first UAP sighting back in 1996.
1: Okay.
2: I was driving to a party, a Labor Day party on Route 20 up in North Jersey in Thompson Plains, and I was going to be passing Oakland, New Jersey, where the Wanakee Reservoir is. And as I'm getting closer to the hill where the reservoir is, just beyond the hill, I noticed a strip of 8 white orbs hovering above the area, about 300 yards above the water, and they were strobing up and down in a random pattern. It was really exciting to see that because, you know, I'd always been interested in UFOs and always wanted to see something. And as I'm looking at it, I'm telling myself, I can't believe I'm actually seeing this, you know, and in the back of my mind, I'm, what is this? What is this thing? I'll figure it out, but I never did. And when I got to the party, I told everybody what I saw, and they were like, they weren't surprised at all, because supposedly there's a lot of UFO sightings up there in North Jersey. Interestingly enough, in the next couple of days, I read in USA Today that 30 years previously, there was a major sighting above that reservoir of a glowing orb hovering above it, where the police got involved, the military blocked off all the roads in the area, and you know, it was a big interesting story back then. I just thought it was such a not a coincidence, but it was interesting that it all happened to me right around that time.
1: That's a great story, and it's interesting, Lily, how many incredible UFO cases there are out there.
0: So many, and it's so awesome hearing everybody else's stories, and there's so many commonalities, too.
1: Absolutely. Tom, you've got a text or tweet for Lily. What do you got?
3: Yeah, Lily, this one in from Karen in Deming, New Mexico. She says, please have Lily discuss the thought patterns, or what she thinks are the thought patterns of the typical extraterrestrial.
0: That's an interesting question. I would say I feel like the teacher vibe from them, at least the ones that I've connected with. They are here to help guide us and teach us, and they won't mess with you if you are afraid or closed-minded. You have to be open to it and, you know, have pure intention. And I think that they've told me that humans are very special, and we have a lot of untapped potential. And I think that they are here to help us to remember who we are, how we are connected with them. And so, yeah, I feel a very teacher, sensei type vibe from them. And also, I've never felt such unconditional love, like any time. The peace and bliss and love that I have felt from connecting with these beings is just incredible.
1: Let's go to Lisa in Indiana. Hi, Lisa. Go ahead.
4: Hi, Lily. I have three questions. One of them, this is from your YouTube video. Watched it earlier. One of the things you said was that God came to you. What brought about that contact? What was the experience like? And what convinced you that it was God?
0: So this is when, after, you know, the UFOs had been visiting me more and more, and then I began meditating, and that's when I began receiving visions. So I was focusing hard on just, I wanted to learn everything that they could teach me, and they began communicating more spiritual or universal topics, like that we are all one, we are all connected, and as I was meditating and I would begin receiving these visions, then I saw angels, and then I saw Jesus. And I think what they were trying to tell, what they were communicating with me, is that all of these beings do exist, and it's all connected. We could connect with these beings, and also that for the biblical term, you know, the coming back of Christ. They communicated with me that the coming back of Christ was actually Christ consciousness, a level of consciousness within all of us, and each and every person can access this and have this relationship and, kind of activate that within themselves. And just the seeing, being able to see these through the visions and the feeling I got, you know, I bawled my eyes out. and have plenty of times. It feels too real to be anything else, but I've definitely had to pinch myself, and it took maybe a few times of hearing some things for me to be like, okay, I believe it. But
1: folks, yeah. Lily, tell folks about your website when they go to it. What can they see? Can they buy some of these pictures?
0: Yeah, so at lilynovaspaceart.com, I have some of my astrophotography. I have some prints. I have digital downloads if you want to use for a screensaver on your phone, some of my space photos. And I also have merchandise that I've created for, you know, space-themed merchandise, starseed merchandise, UFO merchandise, and it's growing. I want to, you know, help fuel this movement and get the word spread. So I've got merchandise on there too, and I also have a tab for CE5 or Making Contact, and I will be adding more tips and resources and content.
1: Super. Thanks, Lily. Appreciate it. The website's linked up at coasttocoastam.com. A couple of weeks ago when we had our special luncheon, a woman came up to me and said, I miss that piece you used to play where everybody laughed at the end. Please, we need it. So we have a little time. Here it is.
5: Hey, Mark, excuse me. I'm on my way to 3768. Kind of got hung up. It's raining out here. I'm on my way into Dallas. Jerry's probably going to be calling you to find out where I'm at if he can't get a hold of me, I'm sure. So thought, whoa. Man, I just had a wreck right in front of me. This guy ran a red light and hit four old ladies in an Impala, just kind of clipped him and turned him around right in front of me, man. That was close. Oh, now this guy's getting out of his car. He's got a white shirt on with a tie and a cigarette hanging out of his mouth. He's throwing his hands up in the air like it was their fault. Oh, hold on. He's going over to their window. She's rolling down the window. Oh, man, I think she sprayed him with pepper spray, man. He's holding his face, and he's on his knee. She's getting out. She's beating him with an umbrella. The other women are getting out, too. There's one woman with a little black purse, and she's tomahawking him, man. She looks like a Sunbelt 20 horsepower jackhammer. Blah, blah, blah. We got another woman she's hitting him like he's got a cattle prod, man. She's got an umbrella and she's sticking it inside Oh, they're still beating the out of this guy. She picks his Bible up and raised it up above her head and just beamed the guy. This guy's not getting up. They're still hitting him. The one with the little black person still. Oh, pieces of okay, he's up on the car. The little woman's just beating him again with that big bag. He's running to his car. He's out of here. The little bitty Mother Goose woman. She's stuck into him and she's driving off. I wish you would have been here, man. This is too good.
1: Very infectious, isn't it? For Dan Galante, Tom Danheiser, Lisa Lyon, Lex Lonehood, Sean Latasseur, Stephanie Smith, Chris Boros, Tim Banal, George Knapp, and Ian Punnett, I'm George Norrie, somewhere out there on Coast to Coast AM. We'll see you on our next edition. Until then, be safe, everyone.

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6: News. I'm Ted Lindner. The war in the Middle East expands.

0: Landing as Houthi rebels capture more territory near a crucial shipping strait.
1: Now they've already taken a key port city of Mocha, but what is more concerning to the West is their control over territory near a key strait, the Bab el Mandeb Strait. Through this strait passes about 12% of the world's oil.
0: Fox's Steve Harrigan and President Trump calling on Ukraine's President Zelensky to pause strikes on Russian diesel refineries, claiming the attacks are contributing to a global shortage.
2: A lot of the diesel oil comes, and that's the one where there's a big up. It comes from Russia. And the Russia plants are being hit by Ukraine.
0: Oil futures inching higher on Sunday night. The national average has since surpassed $6.20. 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
3: 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What happens? Why does it happen? 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
5: Apple Maps now have ads on iPhone, and not that many users are happy about that. It had long been announced that Apple was adding advertisements to its maps on iPhone, but now that they've arrived for U.S.-based users, not everybody is thrilled with the experience, especially when compared to getting supposedly non-influenced map search results. The ads are not that intrusive on the surface, but they're marked as ads. They appear in the list of suggested places based on location data. They also appear in map search results ahead of organically compiled results. Apple has previously stated that while ads and maps are using location data, none of that data is being tied to a user's specific Apple account data. Apple also says that the ad marketplace is restricted to buys from certain industries, businesses, or services, and that no data will be served or shared with third-party advertisers. With Fox on Tech, I'm Evan Brown, Fox News.
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7: Less than 100 days out from the midterms, tens of millions of dollars are already in play for candidates who support the rapid expansion of artificial intelligence. Groups like Leading the Future have emerged as major spenders. Its collection of PACs has spent $30 million on federal and state races. That money is going to both Republicans and Democrats. Leading the Future told Fox Business it supports candidates who believe in, quote, responsible policies that keep America at the forefront of innovation and unlock new economic opportunities for workers and businesses while still having meaningful safeguards in place. But that's not the only player. On the other end of the spectrum, you have a group called Public First Action. It's looking to support candidates in favor of stronger AI regulation. It is backed by Anthropic CEO Dario Amodei, who has been outspoken about the need for guardrails. Connor Hansen, Fox Business.
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1: Yeah, you could say so.
2: You have, obviously, serious academic credentials. Was there ever a moment when you thought studying UFOs could damage my reputation?
1: Actually, yes, I did. Pretty much during my entire active career in research and academic teaching at universities, that was exactly what I was thinking. And that is also the reason why I come up with this book very late in my career. I'm almost now at retirement age, and so my career is done. I'm happy with everything that happened and with the development. And so at this stage, I decided, Steve and I decided to come up with a book that details a couple of those cases that are controversially discussed. And in general, you're absolutely right. If you're still in academia, especially university academia, mostly in research, talking about UFOs, UAPs, could actually be a career killer.
2: You argue that we need to be skeptical and open-minded. So how do you prevent skepticism from becoming automatic debunking? And conversely, how do you prevent open-mindedness from becoming gullibility?
1: That is really a personal thing for everybody or for each individually, each one individually. You just have to force yourself not to drift over into one end of the spectrum or into the other end of the spectrum. Meaning, skepticism means really check what the facts are and try to come up with explanations. And not debunking, where you claim that you personally know the absolute truth. On the other end of the spectrum are the esoterics who claim different and other things. So you try to stay somewhere in the middle and follow the facts only, wherever they lead you. And if you don't like what the facts and the evidence tells you, then you need to change, or you need to question, actually, your own position. Is my position still accurate, or where and how do I need to change my position and my thinking?
2: So your interest in the subject didn't begin in a laboratory. It began when you were 14 years old in West Germany. What happened to you in 1974?
1: All right. It's a little bit of a longer story. It really began somewhere in the early summer of 1974, when I was getting up in the morning, like every morning when I had to go to school. I was in the kitchen, and my mom always turned on the radio in the kitchen. And that morning, somebody was talking on the radio how to attract UFOs. Normally, I wouldn't really pay attention to what was on the radio. At the age of 14, you're really not interested in news and all that kind of stuff. But that did catch my attention. And that person, it was a male voice. The male voice said, well, all you need to do is to go to an undeveloped area within your neighborhood where there are no trees. Take a strong flashlight, and you have to have something that is transparent and like glass or paper or that in colors of red and green. And then you sit down and you shine up red and green lights into the night sky. That sounded like a great adventure at the time to me. And a friend of mine and I did exactly do that. We went out at night to a field in the neighborhood, put out our flashlights, and the red and green paper that we had, and shown up those red and green lights up into the night sky a couple of nights in a row. And from what I can tell consciously, nothing really happened during that period of time. Then we had to stop it because school resumed again, the new term started, and a couple of months later,

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6: Fox News, I'm Sue Guzman. President Trump calling on Ukraine's President Volodymyr Zelensky to pause strikes on Russian diesel refineries, claiming the attacks are contributing to a global shortage.
7: A lot of the diesel comes, and that's the one where there's a big up. It comes from Russia. The Russia plants are being hit by Ukraine.
6: Diesel prices rising to $6.20 a gallon. The Republican running for governor in Wisconsin, Tom Tiffany, surviving an emergency landing. Small plane went down in Lake Warsaw Saturday.

0: He and the pilot sustained only minor injuries, and he adds he's looking forward to returning to the campaign trail.
1: He had 4 stitches, I believe, in one of his wounds. That was the extent of his injuries. I have 12 stitches up in my eyebrow, but other than that, just a few scratches.
0: Tiffany thanked emergency first responders Sunday. 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
6: I'm Gianna Gelosi with your Fox True Crime Minute. Illinois State Police announced they have a new lead in the 34-year-old cold case of murdered college student Tammy Zawicki. The 21-year-old disappeared August 23, 1992. She had been dropping her brother off at Northwestern in Evanston, Illinois, and traveling back to her college in Iowa when her car broke down. 10 days later, her body was found wrapped in a blanket off a highway in southwest Missouri. State Police say a semi-truck driver was seen near Zawicki's car around the time of her disappearance. Now, decades later, investigators are looking into a person of interest who may have been hitchhiking with that truck driver before Zawicki's murder. Teresa Terry Belensky, maiden name Vega, would have been 32 years old at the time and was known to hitchhike. She died in 2014 and is not a suspect, but police want more information about her and her whereabouts in the late 80s to the mid-90s to hopefully crack the cold case. There's more on this story at foxnews.com or subscribe to the Fox True Crime Podcast. I'm Gianna Gelosi with your Fox True Crime Minute.
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8: Twitter is back, sort of, but not really. It's pretty well understood that X, the social media platform now owned and further developed by Elon Musk, was once called Twitter, and from that old version of the platform, we renamed our postings of our simple thoughts as tweets. It helped that it had a little bird icon as its logo. But there's a new thing called Twitter.now, and it's created by a company called Operation Bluebird, headed up by Stephen Coates, one of the old Twitter's former lawyers. Elon Musk and X tried suing them last year, but it appears X gave up their trademarks on the old names. Coates says in a LinkedIn post they're not looking to recreate the old network like Blue Sky tried doing, but is testing out new methods for monitoring and ranking user postings without using concealed algorithms. Oh, and if you want to get in on it, it costs $20 to join the platform tests. With Fox on Tech, I'm Evan Brown, Fox News.
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0: now the striking part is they did not only contain embryos at different developmental stages, those embryos within those eggs looked strikingly like as if they had developed in terrestrial, which means evolution on Earth, because there was this guy, this German biologist in the 1860s.

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0: question before I ask you where we can get the book, and that is, if this is happening, what percentage of the human race do you think may have maybe hubris?
1: Oh, that's a very good question. That is would be a wild guessing, because we don't know who is a hubris, simply because we cannot distinguish them from anybody else. So it may be from 0.1 to 10 or even more percent. I don't know.
0: Remarkable. How do we get a copy of Investigating the Impossible, Dr. Luke?
1: Well, you can order it through any kind of regular retail outlet, Amazon and other book stores online, or you can order it through our website, investigatingtheimpossible.info, I-N-F-O. There is a button that says order now. And if you want to contact me, you can also do that through our website. Use the contact form, and I will receive the question.
0: Fantastic.
1: Or the remark or the comment and
0: thank
1: respond.
0: Thank you, Dr. Luke. Great speaking with you again.

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5: Fox News, I'm Ted Lindner. President Trump calling on Ukraine's President Zelensky to pause strikes on Russian diesel refineries, claiming the attacks are contributing to a global shortage.
6: A lot of the diesel comes, and that's the one where there's a big up. It comes from Russia. The Russia plants are being hit by Ukraine.
5: Oil futures inching higher Sunday night. Wisconsin Republican gubernatorial candidate and Congressman Tom Tiffany saying he swam to safety after making an emergency landing in Lake Wausau on Saturday. He says the pilot acted quickly to protect him.
7: Len said to me, we are going down. Pull your seatbelt tight. That's exactly what I did. I gave it a yank and pulled it good and tight, and it was probably about 10 seconds later, not sure the exact timing, but probably about 10 seconds later, we hit the water.
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3: 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Children who lose a parent may be more likely to suffer with mental health problems. Around 22% of kids who lose one of their parents develop a diagnosable disorder, compared with just 11% of kids with both parents. This according to a study linked to national survey data from more than 6,000 Australian households with children between the ages of 4 and 17. Around 29% of kids who lost a parent to death later developed a mental health issue, and between 20 and 22% of kids experienced the same if their parents separated or if one of the parents was in custody. The rate of mental health disorder for children ages 4 to 11 who lost a parent to death was even higher at 38%. For those kids who lost a biological parent to death, more than 1 in 4 experienced depression, anxiety, ADHD, or other problems. The study was reported in the Australian Journal of Psychology. For more health news, go to foxnewshealth.com. 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I'm Lisa Brady, Fox News.
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5: With football season getting underway, here's something you may have never wondered. Why is a football field exactly 100 yards long? It wasn't always. The answer goes back nearly 150 years. Early football, borrowed from rugby, was played on fields that varied from school to school. But in 1881, Yale's Walter Camp, an influential coach and football rules pioneer, helped standardize the field at 110 yards with no end zones. Then in 1912, officials shortened the playing field to 100 yards and added 10-yard end zones, creating the familiar layout still used today. Hash marks arrived in 1933, and in 1974, the NFL moved the goalpost to the back of the end zone. Camp also introduced the line of scrimmage, the snap from center, and the system of downs, helping transform rugby into the game millions of Americans love today. Matt Murphy, Fox News.
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0: going to these death anniversaries around 1954, and then she came back in 1977. I don't think it was her. It might have been somebody else that was carrying on the torch while her absence was, you know, evident. Yeah.
1: Right. Right. And is there still a lady in black delivering a rose to Valentino's crypt?
0: Oh yeah, yeah. It's becoming like a tradition. Yeah, all these. In fact, every year on his death anniversary, which is hosted by Sylvia Valentino, who's become a friend of mine. That's Valentino's niece. A lot of women come dressed in black, and they go there to pay homage, and it's become like a tradition. Yeah.
1: I want you to tell me a little bit more about your father, Johnny Stark. I mean, again, he was this rockabilly pioneer, early, you know, pioneer of rock and roll. He was fascinated with Valentino. He would take you to the Valentino's crypt when you were very young.
0: 40 times. I said, why, Dad? Why 40 times? I said, 40. What was the fascination? He says, I don't know. My father died, and I just became – maybe because Valentino was a strong figure, I could look up to him and whatever. And I says, I said, Dad, why do you take me? Why do you take me to the park? I got all these pictures of me wondering where am I? I'm hanging on a cemetery. So, but that was his thing. And so, yeah, he was fascinated with Valentino. Yeah, more so.
1: But tell me about who your father was and how he got involved in the music business and the people that he associated with and all the rest. Yeah.
0: Well, my father was a Jersey kid from New Jersey, and he was, he knew from day one that he wanted to be a singer. When his mother died, when he was nine, his father needed, his father said that my son needs some distractions. So my grandfather took my dad to a vocal coach that taught opera, and his name was Henry Armanti. And Henry Armanti was a friend of Enrico Caruso and also learned opera, from Enrico Caruso. And he also performed at the Met or something like that. And that's where my father got his vocal training from. And my father was a child prodigy. And that's why he was able to sing all different genres of music, because of that teaching from Henry Armanti in New Jersey.
1: Wow. He learned from Caruso's coach?
0: Yeah, he learned from Enrico Caruso's – Enrico Caruso had a student, and his name was Henry Armanti.
1: So he learned from Caruso's student.
0: Correct. And actually, Caruso and Henry had met maybe like in the late 1918, 19, because Caruso died like in, I don't know, 1922 or something like that. So my father learned. And so when my father got the training from Henry Armanti, that's when he really said, you know what, I got something gold here. And man, I tell you, my father hit like a four. What's it called? Four octave or something like that. Were just phenomenal. Fantastic. He was very well trained.
1: And he came out to Hollywood. And who are some of the people that he rubbed shoulders with in sort of the golden age of Hollywood?
0: Well, he came out to Hollywood from Jersey, working at a can factory in '56. And his first friend that he became very good friends with was a very young Gordon Lightfoot.
1: And Gordon, the Canadian connection. Yeah.
0: Gordon Lightfoot came out to Hollywood, and Gordon Lightfoot was signed to do a couple of records, I think maybe two or three records, with his band, the Four Winds, and they became friends. But Gordon Lightfoot didn't stay too long in LA, but they hung out, and Gordon really had a deep appreciation for my father's range of singing and his style, and they hung out in Hollywood. They used to go to the Brown Derby. And then my father was introduced, because of his agent, his agent's name was Al Simms. He was introduced because Al Simms was connected to Eddie Cochran. So then my father became friends with Eddie Cochran.
1: Wow. 30 Flight Rock, right?
0: Yeah, exactly.
1: Wow, one of the real pioneers of rock and roll.
0: Absolutely.
1: Eddie Cochran.
0: Yeah, yeah. Until he passed away.
1: And how long did your father continue performing and recording?
0: Up until his late 70s. Up until his late 70s, he kept going. But historically, I meant, all throughout the 50s, the 60s, and 70s, it just kept on getting better and better and better. What he was doing, it was amazing.
1: And the last time he took you to see Rudolph Valentino's crypt, you remember?
0: I was probably about maybe, I'd say about 12, 13 years old. And I kind of kept the tradition going on after that, you know.
1: All right, when we come back, we'll talk about, after Valentino's passing, all of the incidents of hauntings and ghostly apparitions and the like that were attributed to Valentino, both at the Ambassador Hotel, where he passed away, and Falcon's Lair, his home. Giovanni Stico stays with us as we talk about Rudolph Valentino, right here on Coast to Coast AM.
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9: I'm Sue Gossman. President Trump downplaying the threat of artificial intelligence after Anthropic researcher Jacob Coxon quit, citing concerns that AI could cause human extinction in the years ahead.
10: It's going to be more good than bad, but by a lot.
11: I've said it from the beginning.
10: Whoever wins AI, and we're leading by a lot. Whoever wins AI wins.
9: There have been several reports of AI systems escaping containment during testing. On Sunday, House Speaker Mike Johnson told CNN he wants AI leaders to meet with Congress. Tensions ramping up in the Middle East amid the latest threats from Iran and its proxies.
12: It's not just in Saudi Arabia where they had to shut down the east-to-west crude oil pipeline, but also in the Strait of Hormuz, where overnight yet another vessel was targeted by the IRGC with an unknown projectile.
9: This is Trey Yingst reporting. 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
11: 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Illinois State Police announced they have a new

0: Lead in the 34-year-old cold case of murdered college student Tammy Zawicki. The 21-year-old disappeared August 23, 1992. She had been dropping her brother off at Northwestern in Evanston, Illinois, and traveling back to her college in Iowa when her car broke down. 10 days later, her body was found wrapped in a blanket off a highway in southwest Missouri. State police say a semi-truck driver was seen near Zawicki's car around the time of her disappearance. Now, decades later, investigators are looking into a person of interest who may have been hitchhiking with that truck driver before Zawicki's murder. Teresa Terry Belensky, maiden name Vega, would have been 32 years old at the time and was known to hitchhike. She died in 2014 and is not a suspect, but police want more information about her and her whereabouts in the late 80s to the mid-90s to hopefully crack the cold case. There's more on this story at foxnews.com or subscribe to the Fox True Crime Podcast. I'm Gianna Gelosi with your Fox True Crime Minute.
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2: Undersecretary of War Elbridge Colby visited NATO headquarters in Brussels Thursday, where he spoke to the alliance about the U.S. goal for more investment and involvement from NATO's European members concerning defense on that continent. Colby addressed the issue during a joint press appearance with NATO Secretary General Mark Rutte.
3: How we go forward together in a world in which Europe, which is obviously a very wealthy continent, can and is taking primary responsibility for its own conventional defense, obviously the United States remaining committed to NATO.
2: Secretary Rutte spoke about the amount of the investment the European nations are making.
4: $139 billion extra spent on defense by the Canadians and the Europeans compared to the years before, and it is still continuing, and there's still much more to be done.
2: Colby said that in the meantime, the U.S. will continue its review of the military's force posture in Europe, which was ordered by War Secretary Pete Hegseth earlier in the year. Kim Uretsky, Fox News.
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7: Fox News, I'm Ted Linder. The war in the Middle East expanding as Houthi rebels capture more territory near a crucial shipping strait.
8: Now they've already taken a key port city of Mocha, but what is more concerning to the West is their control over territory near a key strait, the Bab el-Mandeb Strait. Through this strait passes about 12% of the world's oil.
7: Fox's Steve Harrigan. President Trump called on Ukraine's President Zelensky to pause strikes on Russian diesel refineries, claiming the attacks are contributing to a global shortage.
9: A lot of the diesel oil comes, and that's the one where there's a big up. It comes from Russia. And the Russia plants are being hit by Ukraine.
7: The president speaking on Sunday before he departed Ireland to head back to Washington. And oil futures inching higher Sunday night. Its national average has since surpassed $6.20. 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
6: 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Nobody keeps Mississippi informed like we do. 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From the coast to the Delta and all points in between, the stories of your Mississippi, all 82 counties, are heard here with Super Talk Mississippi News. What happens? Why does it happen? And how will it affect you, your family, and your bottom line? 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
10: Donald Trump's America.
11: The president will play a prominent role in a rare midterm convention for Republicans next month. The two-day convention is set for September 9th and 10th in Dallas. The two major parties traditionally hold multi-day conventions in the summer of presidential election years. But President Trump floated the idea of a midterm gathering several months ago in an effort to boost candidates running in a year Republicans are trying to hold on to control of the House and Senate. Democrats also considered holding a midterm convention, but have not announced plans for one. The RNC says Vice President J.D. Vance will deliver a keynote address on the convention's opening night. President Trump will also appear that first night and deliver a keynote address on the convention's second night. Over the course of the two-night event, organizers say more than 100 speakers will take the stage to lay out what they call a primetime showcase for President Trump's success. At the White House, Jared Halpern, Fox News.
12: This is House Call for Health. A woman in Tennessee has been left paralyzed from the chest down, and her family claims this stems from a drug mix-up at a hospital in Nashville. The family of 72-year-old Glenda Dorton says she went to Ascension St. Thomas Hospital for a routine knee replacement surgery and that she was given potassium chloride instead of the anesthetic intended for an epidural procedure. Her family says that mistake led to the paralysis. The hospital says there was a medication error that happened in its pharmacy and that three other patients were also impacted. Dorton's family says they don't blame the doctors, the anesthesiologist, or the immediate care team for the mix-up. Unrelated to the case, the National Institutes of Health says potassium chloride is a medication used in the management and treatment of hypokalemia, which is when you don't have enough potassium in your blood. For more health news, go to foxnewshealth.com. 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I'm Lisa Brady, Fox News.
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5: Fox News, I'm Sue Guzman. President Trump calling on Ukraine's President Volodymyr Zelensky to pause strikes on Russian diesel refineries. He claims the attacks are contributing to a global shortage.
6: A lot of the diesel comes, and that's the one where there's a big up. It comes from Russia. The Russia plants are being hit by Ukraine.
5: His comments coming as he left Ireland Sunday. Diesel prices continuing to rise in the U.S., exceeding $6.20 a gallon. Industry analyst Trilby Lundberg says the price increase will have a profound effect on the U.S. economy.
7: Oil prices are more at risk even than they were due to the Houthi rebels now operating in the Red Sea, threatening supplies, seizing an island, and causing a Saudi pipeline that was skirting.
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8: Sunrise Ag Report. Mississippi's love of good food, local agriculture, and community will take center stage at the Genuine Mississippi Farmers Market this weekend. They've scheduled an event to celebrate one of the South's favorite traditions, boiled peanuts. The Genuine Mississippi Farmers Market at the Brandon Amphitheater will host a peanut boil jubilee. That's coming up Saturday from 8 to noon. In addition to complimentary boiled peanuts, shoppers will find a variety of locally produced goods like seasonal produce, meat and dairy products, coffee, jams and jellies, breads and other baked goods, flowers and plants, handcrafted items, and more. That's your Sunrise Ag Report. I'm Kelly Bennett with the SuperTalk AgriNews Network.
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12: Less than 100 days out from the midterms, tens of millions of dollars are already in play for candidates who support the rapid expansion of artificial intelligence. Groups like Leading the Future have emerged as major spenders. Its collection of PACs has spent $30 million on federal and state races, That money is going to both Republicans and Democrats, leading the future.

0: told Fox Business it supports candidates who believe in, quote, responsible policies that keep America at the forefront of innovation and unlock new economic opportunities for workers and businesses while still having meaningful safeguards in place. But that's not the only player. On the other end of the spectrum, you have a group called Public First Action. It's looking to support candidates in favor of stronger AI regulation. It is backed by Anthropic CEO Dario Amodei, who has been outspoken about the need for guardrails. Connor Hansen, Fox Business.
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6: Twitter is back, sort of, but not really. It's pretty well understood that X, the social media platform now owned and further developed by Elon Musk, was once called Twitter, and from that old version of the platform, we renamed our postings of our simple thoughts as tweets. It helped that it had a little bird icon as its logo. But there's a new thing called Twitter.now, and it's created by a company called Operation Bluebird, headed up by Stephen Coates, one of the old Twitter's former lawyers. Elon Musk and X tried suing them last year, but it appears X gave up their trademarks on the old names. Coates says in a LinkedIn post they're not looking to recreate the old network like Blue Sky tried doing, but is testing out new methods for monitoring and ranking user postings without using concealed algorithms. Oh, and if you want to get in on it, it costs $20 to join the platform tests. With Fox on Tech, I'm Evan Brown, Fox News.
7: This is America in the Morning from Westwood One. Good morning, I'm John Trout. It's Monday, September 14th, 2026. Here's what's coming up on America in the Morning.
8: President Trump visits Ireland and talks artificial intelligence, Ukraine, Iran, and a lot more. I'm John Stolness in Washington.
9: Continued reaction to a promise made by President Trump surrounding $5,000 checks. I'm Clayton Neville.
10: Congressman Tom Tiffany and pilot Leonard Boltz had to swim to safety after making an emergency landing in a Wisconsin lake. I'm Julie Walker.
11: Police announced the arrest of a suspect in the killing of a black woman who was found hanging from a tree in Jackson, Mississippi. I'm Donna Water.
12: The Atlantic hurricane season so far has been quiet. I'm Ed Donahue.
7: Wall Street facing pressure of a possible interest rate hike and higher gas prices. And history is set to be made at the airport in Nashville, Tennessee. All ahead on America in the Morning. It's 7 after. President Trump spent the weekend in Ireland, where he met with the Irish Prime Minister, as well as the nation's president, and attended the Irish Open Golf Tournament at his resort in Doonbeg, but also had remarks on Ukraine, Iran, gas prices, and artificial intelligence. John Stolness with a recap from Washington.
8: President Trump arrived in Dublin Saturday, greeted by the sounds of the American National Anthem, as well as Taoiseach Micheál Martin, where the two discussed trade and building on a strong relationship between Ireland and the U.S. At one point, the president was asked by reporters about the possibility of the Republic of Ireland and Northern Ireland reunifying.
13: I'd love to see it unified. I think it would be great. Yeah. a great feather in everybody's cap if that happened. It's going to happen eventually.
8: Trump's statement on the sensitive subject drew a sharp response from both sides. Also, the president was asked about Iran-backed Houthi rebels attacking a Saudi pipeline over the weekend that had become a primary way to move oil through the Middle East with the Strait of Hormuz restricted. The president said he talked to the crown prince about it.
13: I can just

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19: 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Coming up this half hour.
20: Officials say Yemen's Iranian-backed Houthi rebels have captured a strategic island at the southern entrance to the Red Sea. I'm Ed Donahue.
21: President Trump's son-in-law and peace negotiator is taking heat for suggesting Ukraine give up territory to Russia.
22: Ukraine does not want to do that.
21: I'm Jim Roop.
23: The highly watched Lindsey Clancy trial ended in a mistrial with a lot of controversy. I'm Katie Clark.
24: Republicans sticking with a controversial candidate ahead of the midterms. I'm Clayton Neville.
25: Major tech consensus, AI should slow down. I'm the new old tech guy, Chuck Palm.
26: Jimmy Kimmel pulls an interview from broadcast and drops it onto YouTube. I'm Kevin Carr.
19: Back after these messages.

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4: Your Southwest Mississippi forecast from the National Weather Service calls for a 20% chance of afternoon showers and thunderstorms today. Otherwise, sunshine with a high near 95. Heat index values as high as 105. Tonight, clear skies, low around 72. Sunny tomorrow, high near 96. Mostly clear tomorrow night.
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7: It's 5 till. America in the Morning continues. If you're waking up and heading for a fill-up, your eyes are not deceiving you. The national average for a gallon of regular gas has jumped 17 cents since Labor Day, now averaging $4.31 a gallon. Making matters worse, the price of diesel fuel has hit a national average of $6.20. Six states now have gasoline averaging above $5. Just 12 states have regular gas averaging below $4. The feud between Jimmy Kimmel and the FCC is back in focus. Entertainment reporter Kevin Carr has details.
8: Jimmy Kimmel's public feud with the FCC continued last week when he booked Democratic Senate candidate James Tallarico. On Wednesday, Kimmel made this announcement.
9: His FCC has threatened me, threaten our show, threaten our network, ABC, our affiliates, our local stations, based on simple, traditional editorial decisions.
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9: Why are they so scared of you?
10: Well, they're worried that we're going to win this race in Texas.
8: Tallarico is ahead in the polls in Texas, which hasn't had a Democratic senator since 1993.
10: They are terrified of this movement we're building in Texas, working people coming together across party and race and gender and religion and culture to take on the people at the top who have been screwing us over for far too long now.
8: Kimmel pointed out his long history of interviewing political candidates from both sides of the aisle.
9: I've interviewed a lot of political candidates, from Hillary Clinton to Ted Cruz to Donald Trump himself.
8: While there was no evidence that a threat was made specifically about the Tallarico interview, the show and its network ABC have come under fire from FCC Chairman Brendan Carr in the past. The FCC has new guidance that talk shows are no longer exempt from equal time rules. ABC is currently suing the Trump administration for violating the First Amendment after the FCC ordered early license renewal for 8 ABC-owned stations. This weekend on X, Carr called the Tallarico incident a, quote, hoax to get clicks and donations. I'm Kevin Carr.
7: Oprah Winfrey and former First Lady Michelle Obama were just two of the people at a packed venue in Paris where 30,000 came to see singer Celine Dion take the stage for the first time in 6 years. Dion told the crowd, quote, I promised myself I wouldn't cry, but I don't keep my promises. So here I am singing for you, singing for me, singing for life. Dion sang her signature hits, which included Because You Loved Me and My Heart Will Go On. Dion revealed back in 2022 that she had been diagnosed with the rare neurological condition known as stiff person syndrome, a condition that impacts just one or two out of a million people. That's our show for today, Monday, September 14th, 2026. America in the Morning is produced by Jeff McKay. I'm John Trout. This is Westwood One.
5: What's up, y'all? 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
4: News, I'm Gianna Gelosi. Tech CEOs pounding the table, issuing brake checks on AI.
5: Anthropic CEO Dario Mode made waves this weekend, speaking about AI's existential capabilities. Elon Musk posted in response a simple, Dario is right. And then you have OpenAI Sam Altman. He says, we welcome a federal framework that sets consistent safety requirements for frontier AI. Altman adding this morning that one major issue with the speed of the development is one nation holding too much power over it.
4: Fox's Alexandria Hoff. President Trump went to Ireland revealing plans to remove a 10% tariff on Irish whiskey.
6: Most European goods are under 15% tariffs as a result of a trade deal that the EU and the US struck last year. The carve-out for Irish whiskey highlighting the overall positive nature of this visit, even though the president did make waves by saying he'd like to see Irish reunification.
4: Fox's Madeline Rivera. 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
8: Your Southwest Mississippi forecast from the National Weather Service calls for a 20% chance of afternoon showers and thunderstorms today. Otherwise, sunshine with a high near 95. Heat index values as high as 105. Tonight, clear skies, low around 72. Sunny tomorrow, high near 96. Mostly clear tomorrow night.
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11: I'm Kelly Bennett for Super Talk Mississippi News. Mississippians who think they've got what it takes to be the next American Idol are going to get a chance to prove it next week. Auditions for the show's 25th season got underway in August. 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
2: It's going to be a sunny and hot Monday across the entire state. A look at your Mississippi forecast from the National Weather Service. Northern Mississippi will be sunny today with highs in the mid-90s. Tonight will be mostly clear with a low around 75. Central Mississippi will also be sunny with highs in the mid-90s. There is a slight chance of afternoon showers and thunderstorms. Tonight will be mostly clear with lows in the mid-70s. And southern Mississippi will be sunny today with a slight chance of afternoon showers and thunderstorms. Highs will be in the upper 80s. Tonight will be mostly clear with lows in the mid-70s. 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

0: Sunday. We just kind of ease in on a Monday morning. This is not going to be one of those Monday mornings. We have got a ton to get to, a ton to talk about. Jam-packed show for you this morning, and I welcome you in. 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C Spire text line is open to you. Love for you to connect. We've got lots to talk about. How was your weekend? Football thoughts? D.C. politics thoughts? Mississippi politics thoughts? Politicians starting to kind of do a little mudslinging as we get deeper and closer to elections and a whole lot more. I'm Richard Cross alongside Will East. Will East, good morning to you.
1: Morning, sir.
0: I am glad, first of all, to know that you are upright and functioning after the weekend of bachelorhood.
1: Yeah.
0: How was it?
1: It's pretty good.
0: Yeah.
1: Got home Friday pretty early. Prepared everything. Went to the grocery store. Got everything stocked and ready to go. And then Saturday, hit that grass.
0: Got after it. So the yard looks better than it's looked in a while.
1: Those trees and weeds, they were quaking in their boots when I came rolling out there at 9 o'clock that morning. And then...
0: So it wasn't exactly crack of dawn when you started on the yard.
1: No, I slept in.
0: Good for you.
1: First time in a long time.
0: I can imagine.
1: William has been able to sleep in since having a newborn and being up here every morning.
0: Yes, sir.
1: And then, you know, I finally finished up everything about kickoff for Mississippi State, Minnesota, and watched the Bulldogs whip up on them Gophers.
0: They did that. They absolutely did that.
1: And the intro song that we just played, I don't know if you caught that, but they played that when Francisco McGee scored. I don't know how many touchdowns he scored, but I know on one of them they played Muddy Waters' Mannish Boy, which I thought was just great.
0: That's pretty good.
1: Yeah.
0: I did not catch that on the broadcast. I had Mississippi State's game on as part of my multi-view setup in the press box in South Carolina, where the internet was shaky at best. Mm-hmm. And so I wasn't able to listen to as much as I was able to watch. But, I mean, every time I looked, it's like, no touchdown. Oh, there they go again. At Camario, he's pitching it around the yard. It was impressive. It really, really was impressive. And sets up a big game in Columbia, South Carolina for Mississippi State and for South Carolina, for Jeff Lebby and for Shane Beamer, for Kamario Taylor and for Lenoris Sellers. I mean, this one is big to open conference play for teams, players, coaches, fans, individuals, like all of it. We'll get into that a little bit more coming up. Let me tell you, friends, it's going to be hot today. It felt like, stop me if you've heard that before, it felt like a week or so ago, it's like, oh, maybe it's going to get a little bit better. And it got just a little bit better, and now it's, I mean, you're looking at 98, 99 degrees today in North Mississippi today. In Tupelo and Oxford. 95 to 98 in Jackson and Meridian. Gulf Coast, 94, 95, maybe 97 in Hattiesburg today. Hot and mostly sunny, upper 90s statewide, very little chance of rain. A tick cooler in the southern part of the state than it is in central and northern Mississippi, but humidity going to remain high. At Hattiesburg, for example, 96. With a 5% chance of rain today. Tupelo, 99. 5% chance of rain. Great. It kind of gets a little better toward the... Oh, wait, I've still got Minneapolis's forecast pulled up here, Will.
1: What is it in Minneapolis?
0: Right now?
1: Yeah.
0: Let's see here. Today in Minneapolis, yeah, the high is 61.
1: The high is 61?
0: Mm-hmm. High today is 61.
1: Oh, man.
0: Yeah.
1: Woo.
0: So, anyway, Dave, who lives up north and is labeled as Dave from up north, says, I was at the state game, weather was perfect. 74 and sunny, low humidity, Dave from Minnesota. Thank you, Dave.
1: I'm going to tell you, Minnesota, the Gophers, I hate the yellow.
0: Do you?
1: I couldn't.
0: It sure looks good on television. I mean, it pops on TV and
1: it does,
0: the crowd.
1: I couldn't be a fan of them because of the yellow.
0: Mm.
1: Like, they have the same colors as the Washington Commanders.
0: Yeah.
1: Used to be Redskins. But for some reason, it just looks worse with theirs. I don't know why. They emphasize the yellow more.
0: Yeah. That's a good point. When the Redskins, they had the white jerseys and then they had the kind of the crimson, burgundy, maroon, yeah. What the dark red. It's darker than crimson. Anyway, Margaret Sanger was born in 1879. She was the American birth control activist through much of the early 1900s and founded the organization that gave way to Planned Parenthood. Amy Winehouse, short life, the English singer and songwriter. 1983 is when she was born. Only lived to be 30. Ooh. She died in 20.

0: 11. Andrew Lincoln, the English actor from The Walking Dead, born in 1973. Nas, the American rapper, born in 1973. Not a great birthday day, just in case you're kind of going down the list. I mean, nothing against these people. They're just like, meh, okay. Ketanji Brown Jackson, the Supreme Court Justice, born in 1970. Ron DeSantis, governor of Florida, born in 1978.
1: He's younger than I thought.
0: Yeah. Yeah. Love that you think somebody born in 1978 is younger than you thought. Hope for me. Dmitry Medvedev, born in 1965, spent a little time as president and prime minister of Russia. You may remember in your Russian history, so Putin was the president, and then he stepped down for the good of the country and basically placed Medvedev in office as president while he served as prime minister, and then decided he wanted to be president again, so they kind of kicked Medvedev out. What a system. 1321, Dante Alighieri. I don't think I said that right.
1: Alighieri?
0: Yeah, Alighieri. Author of The Divine Comedy passed away. 1741, George Friedrich Handel finishes his oratorio Messiah. That is the Handel piece that gave us the Hallelujah Chorus.
1: Oh.
0: Yeah. Hallelujah Chorus, part of Messiah. He was pretty talented.
1: All those composers, I mean, that whole...
0: Yeah.
1: You got to be pretty good.
0: I was telling somebody about this the other day. There are a few things that put my mind in a bigger pretzel than this. It was today, in 1752... where the Brits awoke from a 13-day nap or an 11-day nap. Britain and its colonies adopted the Gregorian calendar today. To do so, they had to skip 11 days. September 3rd through the 13th of 1752 did not exist. Like, you went to bed on September 2nd, and you woke up, and it was the 14th. Those days happened, except they didn't happen. Make it make sense, Coach.
1: Byron Leftwich, the offensive defensive coordinator, whatever he is for the Rams.
0: Yeah, former quarterback. Right.
1: Yeah. His birthday was on the other day when they played, but because they were in Australia... He actually missed his birthday because they were traveling.
0: Wow. Say, wait, oh, this is my day. I just missed it? Mornings of Richard Cross, just getting started with you. We're back right after this.
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6: 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Mornings with Richard Cross on Super Talk Mississippi.

0: What we got here, Will?
1: Heart. Magic Man.
0: Okay. Mornings with Richard Cross, Super Talk, Mississippi. Thank you for being with us, for being part of the conversation. The C Spire text line is open, 601-879-4395. Against the Grain says, imagine being born on February 29th. You only celebrate your birthday every 4 years. And you just blow it out every 4 years. You still get to celebrate the other three. You just got to pick. I mean, I feel like you have to pick February. You can't switch to a different month. Right?
1: Yeah.
0: I mean, you can't be like, oh, well, I was born in February, but we're just going to wait till March. I mean, you got to stick with February. So you go a day earlier. Jason Sark, well, the coach's outfit was ridiculous. I think he is talking about Coach Row the Boat.
1: Yeah, with that necktie and the sweater vest.
0: That's his deal. That is his deal. One more message. What a weekend of football. How about them Longhorns? Well, you know, Texas found themselves in the sometimes needed position of, I'm glad this game is 60 minutes. 45 would not have been good for the Longhorns. 60? That was enough. It was enough. Somebody really liked the intro this morning. Like the little mannish boy from Muddy Waters getting you going. Jackson Dart played well last night. Yes, he did. He absolutely did. Hey, so we'll get our sports update coming up in a few minutes. And I thought about this for a while last night, and I try to have a pretty good delineation between sports conversation, political conversation, news, all that good stuff. But sometimes you can just outthink the room. And in this week in particular, everybody's talking about football. And it's not just one game. So we'll do that to start the 7 o'clock hour and then get into quite a few other things today as well. President William McKinley died on this day in 1901 of wounds from an assassination 8 days later. Vice President Theodore Teddy Roosevelt, or Roosevelt if you prefer, 42 years young, sworn in as the youngest United States president.
1: I didn't have that.
0: Yeah. It was on this day in 1814 when Francis Scott Key wrote the poem Defense of Fort McHenry after watching the British bombardment. It later became the Star Spangled Banner. Speaking of the Star Spangled Banner, very loosely associated. Man, I love a marching band. College football game. Any of them. There's not much that gets me going at the Neshoba County Fair like when Neshoba Central's band

0: gets going, banging on those drums, and, you know, when we're in late July, it's like, whew, football's getting close. South Carolina's band on Saturday night, they did a patriotic tribute, salute, halftime performance. Will, they did what a lot of people do. Where they salute each branch of the service of the military. They spelled out Army, they spelled out Navy, USMC, USAF, USCG, and now USSF. Space Force has a song. I don't recognize that one. I don't know the words for that. But the Space, it sounds good. It's like they hired John Tesh or John Williams or somebody to write a song for the Space Force. Did it well. Yeah. Round ball rock for the Space Force.
1: That'd be a great one.
0: All right, so that's kind of what everybody does. And then they got into like a different formation, and they got people all over the field. They've got soldiers with flags on both sides, and they got red and white and blue ribbons that they're stretching out. And then kind of in front of the band, it's just in this big rectangle formation. Like, as I'm looking at them from the press box, in front of me to my left. So that would be what, downstage right. They have a half circle of bagpipers.
1: Oh.
0: And I'm like, oh, I love a bagpiper. And then they've got a military band, which would be like downstage left, which is down into my right in the front. Those bagpipers start in on Amazing Grace.
1: Oh. Yeah.
0: Chill bumps. Eyes get kind of misty. So the bagpipers do it, and then the band goes to like second verse of Amazing Grace, but it's like this big, rich, deeper than what you've just heard with the bagpipes. And then the whole band goes into God Bless America, and they got sparklers and fireworks and, you know, the flaming cannons on the field. And I'm like,
1: yeah,
0: this is as good as I've seen.
1: Yeah.
0: Hey, it's just rousing.
1: I guess you caught the Giants Cowboys last night and the intro to that.
0: I did not.
1: Oh, man.
0: I watched a good bit of the game. I'm sure it was spectacular.
1: It was. And to be honest with you, you know, very rarely do those moments actually help the football team. But
0: I love them all in the NYPD or FDNY.
1: Everybody had them. Even the Cowboys.
0: Yeah.
1: Schottenheimer was wearing it. You know, new. I think it was the NYPD hat. But you felt like when the Giants came out there on the field, that they sat there and they watched that performance before the game,
0: mm-hmm.
1: and they were pumped up.
0: Hey, let's go.
1: And it didn't take a whole lot for Cam Scataboo and Dart and all the rest of them to get pumped up. You just felt like they sat there and they watched that, and they were like, "Let's go get them." You know, they had energy coming out. And. I think even Chris Collinsworth said, after that, he said that the Giants came out on the field, they were like on a mission.
0: Yeah.
1: You know, and it was a very amazing performance. The smoke, the red, white, and blue smoke, everything.
0: Yeah.
1: Great, great. And, of course, the game was in New York.
0: Have I told you, kind of speaking of the military and great patriotic people and service, have I told you what I'm doing Friday?
1: No, you have not.
0: On Friday morning, thanks to the wonderful men and women at the Mississippi National Guard, I have been invited to fly on the dress rehearsal that they are doing and kind of the aerial scouting trip over Oxford with the Mississippi National Guard on a Blackhawk.
1: Really?
0: I'm so fired up.
1: So you're going Friday.
0: Friday morning. So they'll do their dress rehearsal and kind of final scouting, overlooking everything, making sure everything looks like it's supposed to over Oxford on Friday morning this week at 10 o'clock.
1: Oh,
0: so
1: wow.
0: I will hopefully be able to bring back some video for you for, I don't know, for supertalk.fm.
1: Uh-huh.
0: website, see what Caleb can do with this. I can't edit or anything, but be really cool. Great story to tell. I mean, you want to talk about a group that's buttoned up. Our Mississippi National Guard, I mean, this has been planned for a while, and the level of detail and organization is off the charts. So I'm so excited about that.
1: I bet.
0: The Golden Girls premiered on NBC on this day in 1985.
1: So it always amazed me, but Bea Arthur.
0: Not very old.
1: Was A, not very old, but she was the oldest one on the group.
0: Mm-hmm.
1: I think she was older than the lady who played her mother. Isn't that what they said about that?
0: I think that's right.
1: Yeah, it was something like that. Bea Arthur, who was in the Marines, by the way.
0: Really?
1: Yeah.
0: Oh, Rose. She was great. Yeah,
1: and the old people back in the day looked
0: Betty
1: old.
0: Betty White.
1: The old people now don't look old. Like, Jennifer Aniston is the same age as they were.
0: No.
1: Yeah.
0: Are you serious?
1: Look it up.
0: So Blanche in 1985 was the same age as Jennifer Aniston
1: Jennifer
0: today?
1: Jennifer Aniston is 57. Yeah.
0: Wow. Wow.
1: Isn't that amazing?
0: Grace Kelly, Princess Grace of Monaco, passed away on this day in 1982. Patrick Swayze died in 2009. Got news headlines and your morning sports update coming up next. Mornings with Richard Cross, presented by Community Bank, rooted in our community. We're back after this.

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1: I'm Kelly Bennett for SuperTalk Mississippi News. Mississippians who think they've got what it takes to be the next American Idol are going to get a chance to prove it next week. Auditions for the show's 25th season got underway in August. Each state is getting a designated date for virtual auditions. 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Now is the time to start getting that virtual audition together. 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

0: I've got some news headlines this morning. A man has been arrested in connection with the death of the woman found hanging in Jackson a few weeks ago. Police Chief Rashawn Brackney confirmed on Friday that 51-year-old Jarquez Ratliff, who goes by Jock, was taken into custody after authorities executed two search warrants for his arrest. Ratliff, spotted walking along Capitol Street before being detained, he's charged with murder. His arrest follows the official state medical examiner's office ruling that the death of the 29-year-old Tasia Fortune was a homicide. She was discovered on Road of Remembrance behind an abandoned house on August 3rd, hanging from a tree. Police chief was quick to issue credit in addition to her force to the Hinds County Coroner's Office. Hinds County Coroner Jeremiah Howard, Sean Tindall from the Department of Public Safety, and of course her team for assisting in this investigation. Just an awful story. The race for Senate representing Mississippi has had Cindy Hyde-Smith take a somewhat unconventional route in criticizing her opponent, Scott Colomb. Cindy Hyde-Smith's campaign announced on Wednesday that it had launched a fake campaign website called ColombForSenate.com. It appears as if it had been created by Scott Colomb's team, but actually not. It was designed to inform voters of Scott Colomb's true platform and record. As visitors scroll through the website, Cindy Hyde-Smith's campaign brands Colomb as a liberal, a transgender defender, and Biden's pick for office, addresses why Cindy Hyde-Smith blocked Scott Colomb from receiving a federal judgeship under President Biden, a promotion that was supported by Senator Wicker. Website follows a series of attacks that Cindy Hyde-Smith's campaign has leveled at Colomb, who is a Lowndes County-based district attorney. The incumbent has previously criticized Colomb over some of his campaign contributors, including left-leaning billionaire George Soros and his son Alexander Soros. The Colomb campaign, for its part, says that Cindy Hyde-Smith's team put this website together because they want people to focus on anything but her record. This was getting a little ugly, and not sure it's going to get any less ugly in the next couple of months. Mississippi State has been selected by the National Oceanic and Atmospheric Administration, or NOAA, to host its new five-year, $100 million environmental research institution. CINGA, C-I-N-G-A, the Cooperative Institute in the Northern Gulf of America, will bring researchers from nine institutions across the Gulf Coast to advance environmental research. According to Mississippi State President Mark Keenum, the designation reinforces the school's position as a national leader in coastal and oceanic research, while simultaneously expanding opportunities for Mississippi scientists, Mississippi State students, and communities to address issues on the Gulf Coast. And I feel like this is a final update on this story. It's one that we followed over the last year. A Batesville woman is going to spend 6 years in federal prison for planting homemade bombs on her ex-boyfriend's car. Will, do you remember this story?
1: I do.
0: June 20th, 2025, the Lafayette County Sheriff's Department received a call about a suspicious package on top of a vehicle. When officers arrived, they took the package, which the intended victim had obtained, for further investigation. 3 days later, the Lafayette County Sheriff's Department requested assistance from bomb specialist agencies in North Mississippi. They discovered that the package contained a live, homemade explosive device. Through their joint investigation and search, the home of 29-year-old Christina Willis a resident of Panola County, emerged as a suspect. When they searched her home, they discovered bomb-making material, firearms, narcotics, and an additional explosive device. Bomb techs detonated that. She was later arrested and charged with attempted murder and planting a bomb or explosive device on August 5th of 2025. However, this past Thursday, she was only sentenced for the crimes to which she pleaded guilty, possession of bombs. Michael Mills, the U.S. District Court judge, sentenced her to 78 months in prison and then 3 years of supervised relief. Brother, that's a special kind of crazy right there.
1: Whew. Hell hath no fury.
0: No doubt. No doubt. 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Let's start with Mississippi State. Bulldogs had the 2:30 kickoff on CBS. Certainly had to be nice for CBS to have an SEC team again. Dun, da, da, dun, da, da, da, dun.
1: It felt like old times.
0: Kamario Taylor was outstanding. He was 16 of 22 through the air for 227 yards and 3 touchdowns. Fluff Bothwell had a couple of rushing touchdowns, 113 yards total. He averaged more than 6 yards per carry. So did Kamario Taylor, 13 rush attempts for 86 yards. Anthony Evans caught the ball 7 times, averaging 17 yards a catch and a touchdown, 121 yards total. Zion Reagans had a touchdown catch. So did San Francisco McGee. Meanwhile, they forced Minnesota into doing something that they didn't want to do because of what the scoreboard said, and that was throw it 48 times. Did not. That's not right. Let's see. Minnesota did get a third quarter touchdown. Did not allow a touchdown in the first half. Held Minnesota to a couple of field goals. Tyler Lockhart was leading tackler for Mississippi State. He had 7. Bulldogs had a couple of sacks and 4 tackles for loss. Good win. Mississippi State jumped out. They led 14-3 at the end of the first quarter. They led 28-6 at halftime. And the Bulldogs put 10 more on the board in the second half. Just a solid, solid win for Mississippi State as they go to 2-0 on the year. By every metric through which you can measure, Mississippi State is better and is more talented than they were a year ago, and that defense has been real good. Real good. And well coached, too. In Oxford, Ole Miss won 41-9 over Charlotte. Trinidad Chambliss was 23 of 26 with 2 touchdowns and no interceptions. He only ran it 3 times, which is probably a good thing. At least in that game. Certainly he will have to run it more on Saturday night against LSU. Deuce Knight came into the game late. He was 4 of 8 for 68 yards through an interception, but he also had quite the highlight reel when he hurdled a Charlotte player on his way to the end zone. Kewon Lacy had a pair of rushing touchdowns. There was some question coming out of last Sunday night's game as to whether or not Lacy would play this week. I honestly thought the next time you saw him would be against LSU. He had 13 carries for 87 yards. His longest run was 28. Deuce Knight had the touchdown run. And Ole Miss just kind of took care of business. Deuce Alexander led the way with 8 catches for 76 yards. Horatio Fields had a touchdown catch. So did Jonte Cook. All eyes on Oxford this weekend as Ole Miss hosts LSU. As good as the opener was for Southern Miss, the second game of the year, kind of the opposite. Auburn 43-8 over Southern Miss. Byron Brown, who threw 3 interceptions in the opener against Baylor, had 2 touchdown passes and was not picked off. Ethan Hampton had a touchdown pass for Southern Miss. He was intercepted twice. Landry Liddy also played a little bit in the game at quarterback. Leading rusher for the Golden Eagles was Steven Robinson. He carried it 15 times for 51 yards. Southern Miss just couldn't get anything going offensively against Auburn in this ballgame. Auburn ran it for 343 yards. Whew. Rest of the SEC. Georgia scored at 70 in a win over Western Kentucky. LSU 45-14 after sleepwalking through the first half. It was just 10-7 at the half. They beat Louisiana Tech. A&M 48-20 over Arizona State. Michigan beat Oklahoma 17-10. John Mateer, bad in that game. It was tied at halftime. Kentucky actually had a lead, but Alabama, blanked them in the second half. Beat the Cats 45-17. Tennessee big over Georgia Tech 45-24. Utah just throttled Arkansas 43-10. We're back with you right after this. Mornings with Richard Cross. That's your morning sports update brought to you by Pearl River Resort.
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The jackpot is at $251 million. The estimated cash value, $106,600,000. Mega Millions, no jackpot winner in Friday night's drawing, so the jackpot is now up to $227 million. Estimated cash value for that, $96,300,000. Last week, the Mississippi Lottery Claims Office paid out nearly $3 million, while retailers paid out $4.3 million.

0: $1 billion. 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Take a peek at the NFL scoreboard from the weekend. Will mentioned it last night, or the final game of yesterday's slate was between the Giants and the Cowboys. Giants looked really good. 28-20 was the final. Jackson Dart, 23 of 29 for 230 yards and three touchdowns, looked incredibly under control. Cam Scataboo, returning from that nasty ankle injury a year ago, had a touchdown run, carried it 18 times for 81 yards, and the Giants beat the Cowboys to start the year. Rest of the games yesterday, Bengals over the Bucks, 33-27. Controversy in Detroit with the Lions winning 31-30 over the Saints. Was it an incomplete pass or a fumble? They said incomplete pass. Everybody looking at it said there's no way that's an incomplete pass, but apparently it was an incomplete pass. Jets beat the Titans in front of a sparse crowd in Nashville, 23-10. Ravens over the Colts, 41-23. Steelers beat the Falcons at home, 20-13. This was the scoreboard, the score that made me go, wait, what? Bears 59, Panthers 27.
1: 37.
0: 37. 59-37. That's not an NFL score. Gracious.
1: It's not a Bears score. You think about the Chicago Bears, Yikes. You don't think 59 points.
0: Caleb Williams had a couple of touchdown passes. Bears ran it for 291 yards. Hey, Bryce Young was pretty good for Carolina. He threw for 361 and three scores, but they couldn't keep up. Bears scored 14, 17, 14, and 14 in the first, second, and third and fourth quarters. I saw some people complaining that that game was on television in the southern part of the state of Mississippi.
1: Over the Saints game?
0: I did not dig in deeply to figure out if it was like Fox or CBS or what. But, I mean, yeah, I guess that would be over the Saints game. Suppose that's why people would be complaining. Jags beat the Browns. Bills beat the Texans. Raiders over the Dolphins, 27-13. Vikings beat the Packers, 39-22. Packers had a pretty good lead in that ball game earlier, and the Vikings came back and won it. Eagles over the Commanders, formerly the Redskins, and the Cardinals beat the Chargers. So that was your NFL roundup. Well, we got a couple of minutes before the end of the hour. What do you say we do a little giveaway?
1: All right.
0: We got Doobie Brothers tickets for you coming up at the Brandon Amphitheater. You can buy tickets online or at the Brandon Amphitheater box office, but right now is your chance to win. What are the details, William?
1: They're going to be at the Brandon Amphitheater on October 14th, and like you said, you can get tickets at Ticketmaster.com, Brandon Amphitheater box office, or you can win a free pair of tickets right now by being the blank person. You pick the number, Richard.
0: Let's go with 7.
1: The 7th person to text in the words to the C Spire text line, long train running.
0: Will we allow a G on the end of running?
1: I'll allow a G on the end.
0: Okay. Long train running is the song name. Be the 7th person to text that in, and we got a pair of Doobie Brothers tickets for you for their upcoming show at the Brandon Amphitheater. Texts are coming in. We will count them up and get you a winner. Get your information as well. 7 o'clock hour on the way. It's Mornings with Richard Cross on Super Talk Mississippi. Rebecca Staples will join us in about 40 minutes. She's with Empower Mississippi. Really interesting workforce participation report that they have put together. Caleb Sailors will stop by later in the 8 o'clock hour. 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Rooted in our community.

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1: I'm Therese Crowley. President Trump returns from his Irish golf and diplomacy trip with a gift of Irish whiskey, tariff-free, dropping the U.S. tariff. But back in the USA, he's got something to do about the price of diesel. It's shot up to $6.23 a gallon, 33 cents from a week ago, says AAA. Calling on Ukraine's President Zelensky to pause strikes on Russian diesel refineries.
2: A lot of the diesel comes, and that's the one where there's a big up. It comes from Russia. And the Russia plants are being hit by Ukraine.
1: But oil supplies also at risk from Houthi rebels hitting a Saudi oil pipeline. In a meeting between Iran's oil neighbors on shipping through the Strait of Hormuz has been called off. Travel Pirates finds domestic vacation demand jumped over 34%. Spots like Las Vegas, D.C. and national parks trumping international travel. 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
4: Your Southwest Mississippi forecast from the National Weather Service calls for a 20% chance of afternoon showers and thunderstorms today. Otherwise, sunshine with a high near 95. Heat index values as high as 105. Tonight, clear skies, low around 72. Sunny tomorrow, high near 96. Mostly clear tomorrow night.
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6: I'm Kelly Bennett for Super Talk Mississippi News. Small business owners are largely positive about the health of their own businesses. According to the August NFIB report, labor costs dropped to their lowest level since March of 2021. NFIB Mississippi Director Leah Long says there are still concerns about labor quality and availability.
7: You know, we talk about the quality of the workforce that we have in Mississippi, and the legislatures the last couple of years have really invested in, you know, how do we continue to make sure our workers have the right skills for these job openings? And they're continuing to chip away at that at the state capitol. I think that's a good sign as we continue to move policy in the right direction to focus on, you know, trade school programs, private partner programs.
6: 35% of small business owners reported job openings they couldn't fill in August.
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6: 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Fox's Michelle Polino fills us in.
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11: Elva Langley's record-breaking year continues, topping this year's Country Music Association Award nominations with 9. Miranda Lambert, who co-produced Langley's Dandelion album and co-wrote her Billboard Hot 100 record breaker, Choosing Texas, follows close behind with 7 nominations. Vying for the night's top honor, CMA Entertainer of the Year are Luke Combs, Cody Johnson, Ella Langley, Chris Stapleton, and Lainey Wilson. Wilson hosts the 60th annual CMA Awards November 18th on ABC.

0: NBC and Disney Plus.
1: Philadelphia native Hardy has two nominations: Musical Event of the Year for his collaboration on the song MacArthur. He also co-wrote Ella Langley's hit Be Her, which is up for Song of the Year. Grenada native Charlie Worsham is up for Musician of the Year.
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0: Mornings with Richard Cross, just after 7 o'clock. Thank you for being with us. 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At the risk of, oh, Richard, this isn't a sports show, our aim here at MRC, my aim, I'll shoulder this, is to talk about the things that you are talking about. And right now, this week in particular, everybody's talking about football. Let's start out with a funny. In today's edition, Will, of People Are Clever, especially online, we have a Facebook listing straight out of Facebook Marketplace. For the price of $1,234, this fella is selling his used John Mateer. That would be the quarterback at the University of Oklahoma who lost to Michigan this week. He describes it this way: selling my used John Mateer. Thought this thing was going to be a high-performance model, but I'm starting to think I bought somebody else's project car. He highlights the good. Said it looks great sitting in the driveway. Has plenty of horsepower. Runs pretty good when nobody's chasing it. It comes with the dual threat package. The previous owner swore that it was elite. It has big aftermarket arms installed. And the crimson paint still looks decent. Known issues. Full disclosure in this listing. The check engine light comes on under pressure. The transmission occasionally slips when shifting into the secondary. Sometimes throws to the wrong address. Has trouble starting in cold road environments. Previous hand repair, supposedly fixed. Can accelerate quickly, but may leave the pocket for no apparent reason. Performance varies wildly depending on who's standing across the line from it. And recently took it to Michigan, but barely made it home. That is from Brandon in Facebook Marketplace. This is the week that people have been talking about since the end of November last year. This Saturday, September 19th, Ole Miss will host LSU. Now, when Ole Miss hosts LSU or LSU hosts Ole Miss, there's plenty of buzz. There's plenty of drama. You can certainly go back to the 1950s if your pain threshold is high enough. And watch the Halloween Night highlights from Billy Cannon's run. You can point to, a 1986 game when Bill Arnsbarger was on the sidelines for LSU and Ole Miss stole one in Baton Rouge. You can go back to back-to-back years when Ole Miss played in Baton Rouge with Eli Manning as the quarterback and had some success there. But Eli Manning to Doug, what was the tight end's last name? His roommate?
1: Collins?
0: No. Anyway. You can go to that game in 2003 where the SEC Western Division was hanging in the balance. And Jonathan Nichols, the Lou Groza Award winner, missed a short field goal. And Eli Manning had his foot stepped on when they were trying to make the drive to win the game at the end. You can go to recent years where the home team has been the dominant team. You can look at Ole Miss, especially Doug Ziegler. Thank you. You can look at Ole Miss fans that have called LSU its biggest rival through the years. You can look at LSU fans who go, Ole Miss isn't a rival. You can look at all of those things and recognize that this year's edition of LSU and Ole Miss in Oxford is different than all of them. It's only week three. It's the SEC opener for both teams, but you have the backdrop of Lane Kiffin leaving Ole Miss to take the job at LSU because it's just different. Leaving behind a playoff team because he thought he was going to a place where he could more easily win a national championship. What do we know about these two teams based on their results from the first two weekends? Know that Ole Miss has a win against a top 25 team from the ACC. Pretty good Louisville team. Can point to some defensive issues that Ole Miss has had. You know that LSU, with the college football world watching, just dominated Clemson, a former power, on opening night, but then fiddle-farted around on Saturday and kind of struggled against Louisiana Tech. You can look at Ole Miss's win over Charlotte and LSU's win over Louisiana Tech, and with just a little bit of deductive reasoning, recognize that both of these teams probably had their eyes on one Saturday later. Then you look at the matchup, and you know that Ole Miss has a better quarterback. You know that Ole Miss has a better running back. LSU probably has, at least based on what we've seen so far, an advantage on the defensive line. Ole Miss has their guy in Pete Golding. LSU has its guy in Lane Kiffin. College game day will be there on Saturday morning. I don't know that I have ever heard of a college game day where people were less excited about that entity being on their campus. But that's the backdrop for what will be a massive game. And if you want to know what the crowd is going to be like on Saturday night, let me point you to this past Saturday night when Ole Miss had over 67,000 people for a non-conference game against Charlotte the week after playing a road neutral site game and the week before hosting one of, if not the biggest, on-campus games in its history. That's the backdrop for this one. Down the road a bit in Starkville, you don't necessarily have all of the same storylines, and you do have Mississippi State going on the road. But the opportunity that is there for Mississippi State this coming Saturday night, you have two of the more athletic quarterbacks in the SEC in the country, Lenore Sellers on one side, and this young fella named Taylor, Kamario Taylor for Mississippi State, that the world is discovering. He was really good in the opener, but come on, it was ULM. He was exquisite on Saturday in the Great White North on the road against Minnesota. You've got people that cover college football that are seeing Kamario Taylor for the first time, and they're going, whoa, this is different. There have been comparisons, right or wrong, to Cam Newton when you look at Kamario Taylor. Brian Haydad asked Gene Chizik, the former Auburn coach, about that, and Chizik at SEC Media Days said there are absolutely strong similarities between the way they play. The thing to me that jumps off the table for Kamario Taylor is how much he has improved as a passer year over year. Hasn't really been tested yet. This will be the most difficult road environment that Kamario Taylor has stepped into. South Carolina is going to be a little bit different story than it was at Minnesota. Here's what I'll tell you about South Carolina after seeing them. Lenore Sellers is still who Lenore Sellers was. Immensely talented, big arm, great in the open field with his feet. Still misses receivers. South Carolina, not very good in the pass-catching game. Their best receiver is Nick Harbor. He may be the best athlete in all of college football, but he didn't catch the ball very well. He's not a true wide receiver. Offensive line's okay. Running game pretty good for South Carolina. Mississippi State with an opportunity to make a statement with a win on the road against South Carolina. Next Monday morning, you will be looking at a number next to Mississippi State's name for a top 25 ranking. A lot of talk about Bulldogs being close a year ago, but not able to finish. We're going to get a chance to see if they can finish coming up on Saturday afternoon in Columbia, South Carolina. A lot to be excited about this week. It is a big football week here in the state of Mississippi.
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0: 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Will, did you see at the big Apple unveiling last week the iPhone Duo?
1: Yes, the foldable iPhone.
0: Does that do anything for you?
1: I don't think I would own it, but it's neat that they're coming out with something that's very different from all the other iPhones, because most of them every single year look the same, and they might have a different, you know, they're not groundbreaking.
0: Yeah, I remember we would go like from the iPhone 3 to the iPhone 4, and it was like the new one came out. We're like, man, I got to go get that. Got to go get that. I think I've got the iPhone 17 Pro. And I'm like, I don't know if I necessarily need the 18 Pro. I'm not opposed to getting it. But the Duo was like, huh. Folds in half, and then when it opens up, it kind of is like the size of a mini iPad. Somebody says the best part of the new iPhone is the feature that will show if an image has been altered.
1: Oh.
0: Yeah. Okay, now. Okay. 601-879-4395 if you want to jump in on the C Spire text line. Camario is special. This is from CC in Senatobia. When he shows he can do that against Texas, LSU, and Alabama's defensive lines, I'll be a believer. That's fair. Just telling you, brother. The tools are in the toolbox. And they are not tools that were bought at a yard sale. They are top of the line. They are in pristine working order. But you still got to do the job, whether you got good tools or average tools. I would push back on this one. Charlie Weiss is their guy, not Kiffin. I hope Weiss leaves Kiffin out to dry next year. Well, I think we can all hope that. However, this would be the same Charlie Weiss guy that Ole Miss fans were like, why is Kiffin letting Weiss call plays? Kiffin's the offensive mastermind. Can't stand what... Charlie Weiss pretty good at his job. But let there be no mistake, that is Lane Kiffin's football team, Lane Kiffin's program, and Lane Kiffin's offense. And but yes, Charlie Weiss is very good at his job.
1: His athletic department, according to the SEC.
0: And the governor's mansion.
1: I wonder how the other teams in the state of Louisiana feel about the governor's love for LSU. Like Louisiana Tech, Tulane, all these other ones.
0: I would say that Louisiana is a place where
1: you can get away with that.
0: They know their role. The biggest LSU haters in Louisiana are the Raging Cajuns, Louisiana Lafayette.
1: Really?
0: Oh, yeah. Now, I'm sure you have some crossover, but generally speaking,

0: speaking, Cajun fans don't like LSU. I think Louisiana Tech and ULM and Northwestern State and everybody, they all know their place.
1: Okay.
0: You just hope that there are enough scraps left over that you get a little something.
1: Gotcha.
0: Just give me enough to eat so that I can not starve to death. I understand that the King's Ransom table will exist in Baton Rouge, and hopefully the leftovers will make it to us.
1: So even though Tulane made it to the college football playoff, the whole state wasn't really rooting for them.
0: Well, I think they thought Tulane was a cute story. He meant absolutely nothing negative when he said it, but I remember Archie Manning years ago talking about the cute little stadium that Tulane built on campus. Mm-hmm. Main Street Stadium, it's nice. Small, cute little stadium. Archie never says anything bad about anybody. And that was not intended to be bad. It was just very matter of fact.
1: Yeah.
0: Did you see this story from the big AI people over the weekend? From Anthropic in particular. The CEO of Anthropic, Dario Amodei, says that the AI industry needs to give safety measures time to catch up. Said on Saturday, the artificial intelligence industry should slow its fast-moving development to give safety measures time to catch up. Without such a slowdown, within 6 to 12 months, AI could be capable of leading a swarm of agents that could take over the entire internet. The warning comes as worries about AI grow inside and outside the industry, and reports continue to emerge about increasingly powerful systems that solve problems beyond human capacity but could also go rogue and carry out other more harmful tasks. The CEOs of OpenAI, the company behind ChatGPT, in an interview with Fortune, said his company would wait until next year to start selling its stock to investors on Wall Street as it focuses on safety. So you've got all of these different AI platforms. And the leaders of all of these companies are kind of at the same time going, we better tap the brakes. So the question is, what happened? Doesn't something have to have happened behind the scenes to get these separate voices to all at the same time kind of come together and everybody say the same thing? David Sachs is an interesting voice in this. He's a tech founder and an investor, and he is co-chair of the President's Council on Advisors on Science and Technology. And his response to this plea for hey, we gotta slow down, and the idea that we're gonna need some government help sounds like the SEC and the NCAA saying only Congress can fix this. He wrote this. Dario has written that we need to pace the frontier. And Sam has agreed. People may be surprised by my response. Go ahead. You guys are the frontier by any reasonable metric. Market share, revenue growth, model capability. The two of you have a duopoly on the frontier intelligence. You've also claimed the lead is widening because of recursive self-improvement. I don't see what you see in the lab. If the unreleased models are scary enough that you think you should slow down, I support your decision to be responsible. But this is where it gets good. He says, but stop pretending you need anyone else's permission. Stop pretending antitrust law has to be suspended so you can form a cartel. Stop pretending you need a regulatory approval process that supersedes product liability. Stop pretending Meta, M-E-T-R, is independent when it is intertwined with Anthropic's investors and staff. Stop pretending you need these same evaluators to police competitors who aren't even at the frontier. Most of all, stop pretending the motivation to slow down is purely altruistic. You face massive product liability exposure if your products enable a truly damaging cyber attack. The market already punishes models that behave in unpredictable or unauthorized ways. After the Hugging Face episode, it is simply good business for OpenAI and Anthropic to trade some raw power for reliability and predictability. Call it alignment if you want. It is also just giving customers what they want. Pacing the frontier would also create breathing room for a more intelligent conversation about regulation than Bernie Sanders' shut it all down. China is very unlikely to join a global agreement, as you know, and that has to be taken into account as well. He wraps it by saying, so go ahead and pace the frontier. You are the one setting it. The easiest way not to build super intelligence is for you to agree to not build it. Demanding your preferred regulatory framework as the price of that will look like blackmail of the public and the political system. So just do it yourselves. Mornings of Richard Cross, Super Talk, Mississippi. Thomas said we need the Terminator theme music when we talk about AI. We're back with you right after this.
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12: I'm Kelly Bennett for Super Talk Mississippi News. Small business owners are largely positive about the health of their own businesses. According to the August NFIB report, labor

0: Labor costs dropped to their lowest level since March of 2021. NFIB Mississippi Director Leah Long says there are still concerns about labor quality and availability.
1: You know, we talk about the quality of the workforce that we have in Mississippi, and the legislatures the last couple of years have really invested in, you know, how do we continue to make sure our workers have the right skills for these job openings? And they're continuing to chip away at that at the state capitol. I think that's a good sign as we continue to move policy in the right direction to focus on, you know, trade school programs, private partner programs.
0: 35% of small business owners reported job openings they couldn't fill in August.
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0: Mornings with Richard Cross. 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Regularly, before a guest comes on, I'll get some background information about what we're going to talk about, kind of read up on what's been going on. And truthfully, usually I just kind of skim that. Yesterday, I found myself drawn into a report from Empower Mississippi. I was sitting on a plane reading through this. Really interesting case study and like long form interviews with workers in Mississippi, issues that they have, questions that they have. Rebecca Staples is a fellow on work with Empower Mississippi, and she joins us this morning. Rebecca, good morning to you.
1: Good morning, Richard. Thanks for having me. And I love your intro music about work. I'm glad it wasn't take this job and shove it. So.
0: Yeah, that's good. Will's good. He has a nice sense for what is right in the moment. This report that Empower Mississippi has released that you worked on, the premise is the tape measure problem. So let's start with that and then kind of flesh things out from there. What is the tape measure problem?
1: Okay, thank you. That's a great question. So just a little bit of background first. So this is the third report from Empower Mississippi, which is a nonprofit looking at education, justice, and work. All three are tied together. So we established a baseline of labor force participation in Mississippi. For your listeners, that's just essentially a measure of who can work and are they in the workforce. It does not include people who are age 16 and over who are neither working nor looking for work. Okay. And in Mississippi, that's about half of our population who could work is not. So that's a real issue. So this is our third report. We've been looking at what are the policies, what recommendations, how do we move the needle?

0: what we learned is that the tape measure is actually a proxy that we sort of discovered for problem solving, competence, and lifelong learning. We heard a lot from both workers and employers, students, folks who are unemployed, that practical skills are not necessarily being taught in our education system. One educator told us it's because it doesn't count toward the accountability model. But in learning that, we heard a lot that kids can't even read a tape measure, and so we're not setting them up for success. So we were really, really interested in hearing voices, not just numbers on a page, not just government data, but actually speaking with people who are impacted by this topic.
1: So the proxy is literally, can you take a Stanley Fat Max and extend it about 3 inches and identify where 2 3/16 is versus where 3 7/8 is? It's literally, can you use this tape
0: That's
1: measure?
0: Right.
1: In the workforce, and there are people that are finding, hey, there are people who want to work. They don't necessarily have the skills necessary. A lot of programs.
0: That's right.
1: And Accelerate Mississippi has been incredibly heavily involved in skills training, in jobs training. So let's talk about workforce participation for a second, because Governor Reeves and this administration have been touting recently that Mississippi's workforce participation numbers are up. They are significantly higher than they've ever been. And yet you and the folks at Empower Mississippi, as you continue to look at the workforce, say yes, but there's still a problem.
0: Right. And I want to say, like, we are so excited, loving to see what these conservative leaders like Governor Reeves and the legislature cutting the income tax, investing in, you know, site development. That has really led to amazing success. So you're right. We're seeing more people working than ever before. We have record low unemployment rate. And yet, we have about half the people in the Mississippi who could work aren't working. These seem to be very contradictory data elements. And that's why we started looking at sort of what are the reasons behind these numbers. And so you write, Accelerate Mississippi is doing a great job in terms of skills training, working with educators. But I'll tell you, just for the listeners, so what we did with this is have a series of focus groups across the state of Mississippi. And so we were able to discern about 5 key points from those conversations. And y'all, I'm telling you, it's from, you know, age 16 to 72. We captured the gamut, both employers and non-employers. And so here are the 5 points I want to make sure that we talk about. One, I'm talking about we have one of the lowest labor force participation rates in America. But what we learned, by and large, people want to work. They don't always know the pathway to get there. And so that's a key finding. We learned that people want to work. And in the instances where they didn't, there seemed to be some factors such as addiction or caregiving or criminal background that really was a barrier to getting them back into the workforce. So we're looking at those. Those are real barriers that put work out of reach, which was our sort of second point. One of the key things, and I think you'll appreciate this as will the listeners, you know, in Mississippi, we're very relational. And that's not only in our communities, our churches, our sports, but that's important in a work setting, because if you look at how people find work, it's usually through loose network connections. And so that people-to-people communication and development of relationships, almost mentorships, we found that that is really both desired and meaningful.
1: Rebecca, one of the things that stood out to me in this report was where you talked about, and it had to do with wages, that there are people who at least say they want to work, and yet the wages they could make while working do not eclipse the support that they are receiving currently through the government, and therefore they're making a short-term decision to go, you know, it doesn't make sense for me to go work when I can stay home and get more money.
0: Yeah. Oh, yeah. So the wonky term for that.

0: just like benefits cliffs. But basically, you and I know that's just a financial calculation. I think it's a real problem when we have government benefits that pay you more than private sector employment. I'll tell you, so we met with a group of employers in South Mississippi, and they were talking about this exact issue. I was astonished. The example they gave was the average manufacturing salary in their region. They would have had to increase wages by 40% to match the aggregate benefits that individuals in the area are eligible for. That's unbelievable. And in that instance, if you could get a benefit or go to work, that's not a calculation you want to make. So that's one of the things we think we need to look at is what does that welfare safety net system look like? And are we actually incentivizing people not to work?
1: Well, and that's a scary topic, and it can be a sensitive topic as well, because if you talk about, okay, you want to scale back welfare benefits, you have a group of people that scream. But this is multi-generational, right? I mean, this is something that goes back decades, and you've created generations of recipients of welfare benefits or entitlements or help, however you want to describe it, but you have created this incentive not to work, and that's an incredibly difficult cycle to break.
0: It is so difficult because it becomes ingrained in your culture. We actually heard this from a lot of the younger folks that we chatted with, and of course, employers. Career readiness should start in the home, but it's not always starting there because you have individuals who've only ever seen income to run the government. And you're right, it can be touchy, but I would challenge those who immediately put up a no, let's not touch welfare. Are we helping people get jobs or are we trapping them in a system that keeps them impoverished? Because if we're not helping them flourish, then we're failing them no matter how much we're giving them in government benefits.
1: Yeah, but aren't you heartless if you say that out loud?
0: So I hear. That's why we got to normalize it in this conversation.
1: Yeah.
0: What
1: does this mean going forward? This report's incredible, and there's great information in there, but what's a practical application moving forward? What's the application that you want legislators in Mississippi specifically to hear that can help with the workforce participation rates here in our home state?
0: Well, that's a big question. I want them to do a lot of things. Some practical steps that I think, looking at policies that are proven to work, encouraging people to get married, graduate high school, get a job before they have kids. If you do that, 97% likely not to be in poverty. Let's look at more programs like that. Let's make kids aware of opportunities and let's teach practical skills. Those are very, very elementary, but doable. And I believe Accelerate Mississippi Department of Employment Security, the governor, the legislature, I think they're all committed to doing that.
1: Pretty tangible steps there. Basic steps, but tangible that could make a difference. Rebecca, I appreciate your time this morning. Great catching up. Rebecca Staples
0: Thank
1: with
0: you.
1: Empower Mississippi. We'll talk again soon.
0: Thanks.
1: Morning with Richard Cross, Super Talk Mississippi, presented by Community Bank. We're back right after this.
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Mornings with Richard Cross. Thank you for joining us today. Appreciate Rebecca Staples from Empower Mississippi. You can find that report on their website, the Empower Mississippi website, and it's worth taking 10 or 15 minutes and going through. There's some eye-opening stuff in there. I had somebody that hit us up on the C Spire text line, 601-879-4395. And please understand, her example about the tape measure, calling it the tape measure problem, she said a proxy for a larger problem representing skills necessary for entering the job force. But taking it literally, we get a message that says, I'm a carpenter. Hiring and training apprentices, the last three men I've hired all had GEDs, but none could read a tape measure. And if you can read a tape measure, it's one of those things that you just take for granted. Because being able to measure and cut and mark and all of those things, you know, it's just kind of one of the basic steps in construction. But that issue exists, that you've got people who aren't practically ready to start jobs in fields where jobs are available. To me, that's the cool part about some of the training programs that are in place, especially in the skill.

0: ills trades. I don't think there is an assumption at most of these places going in that, hey, you're almost ready to go to work. It's they are teaching you how to be ready to take some of these jobs that are available. But we also get this this message. It's because living in poverty, poverty is not poverty these days, and a large group of people are okay with the setup that they've got. Cell phone, housing, EBT cards, school taken care of, most of it on the government dime. And that's the... That's the issue that is hard to get past. This is the words I used a second ago, it's a multi-generational cycle that is almost impossible to break. Because if you just yank benefits that exist for those who are unemployed or underemployed or are reliant on government help, then you're heartless and you're soulless. And you don't care about poor people. Even if your goal in this is actually, no, we want to break the cycle of poverty in Mississippi. To break the cycle of poverty, you have to have willingness and want to and interest. And as long as it's easier not to work than it is to work, because here's the boogeyman in this story is work is hard. Hard work is even harder. Responsibility for yourself and for others is it's not always fun and it's not always easy. But did you grow up in a place, a home, a family where work ethic was taught, where you were teaching your kids or you were taught that, hey, it's not easy, but it is responsible and it is rewarding. And success is something that is to be celebrated based on your hard work. Thomas says government subsidies and welfare can easily get you into the middle class, have a couple generations living together, and you can even ride in luxury cars. Chris says it's not just about reading a tape measure, it's deeper. That means they don't understand fractions, and that applies to more than just the tape measure. Yeah, and Chris, the tape measure was simply a simple tool to explain that there are so many that just don't have the skills they need going in. And that's part of the conversation about what are we teaching in our schools. And look, Empower Mississippi is an organization that is focused on educational freedom, giving parents the right to choose what they believe is best for their children. It's easy to conflate all of these issues into one. So are these practical skills the responsibility of parents raising their kids? Are they responsibility of public schools? Are charter schools and private schools teaching these skills? Are our educational institutions actually preparing kids for what they need? And are we okay with changing the way we look at what educational success looks like? Like people keep saying, oh, we need to be teaching basic money skills, how to balance a checkbook. Yeah, but we're like, yeah, but we got to get that test on Homer and the Odyssey because you need that too. We're back after this. Mornings of Richard Cross, Super Talk, Mississippi.
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3: Fox News, I'm Gianna Gelosi. President Trump back home after a weekend trip to Ireland. The president causing a stir after his comments on unifying the Irish nation.
4: Such sensitive territory that U.S. presidents have traditionally avoided taking.

0: taking a side on it. And most UK leadership on this issue, especially the unionist parties, they really oppose this idea that they see it as giving up territory.
1: That's Fox's Alexandria Hov. Diesel hits a new record high this morning, $6.23 per gallon. President Trump is urging Ukraine's president to stop attacking diesel fuel facilities in the war with Russia.
2: This isn't done by the Middle East. This is done by what's happening with Russia and Ukraine. There are plenty of other targets. Don't hit diesel fuel because that's hurting the world.
1: Oil up another 2%+ today. AAA says the national average for a gallon of regular is $4.31 per gallon. 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
4: Your Southwest Mississippi forecast from the National Weather Service calls for a 20% chance of afternoon showers and thunderstorms today. Otherwise, sunshine with a high near 95. Heat index values as high as 105. Tonight, clear skies, low around 72. Sunny tomorrow, high near 96. Mostly clear tomorrow night.
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6: You're listening to Super Talk News. I'm Caleb Saylor. There was a major break in the case of Tasia Fortune's death over the weekend. In early August, Fortune's body was found hanging from a tree behind an abandoned house in Jackson. On Friday, the Jackson Police Department announced that the mother of four's autopsy came back saying she was murdered. They also announced the arrest of a 51-year-old man who they believe was the person who did it. Jarquez Ratliff was booked on one count of murder. While law enforcement feel confident that Ratliff killed Fortune, they say more arrests are not out of the picture. Jackson Police Chief Rashal Brackney said the arrest of Ratliff was a major development in the case, but not complete closure for Fortune's family. You can find out more by heading on over to supertalk.fm. This hour of Supertalk News is brought to you by Mama Justice. Call 662-883-6262 today.
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6: Another weekend of college football is wrapped up. In Oxford, top 10 Ole Miss down Charlotte 41-9. George County native Deuce Knight made his in-game debut for the Rebels and hurtled his way into the end zone.
9: He was talking about that all week, that if he has a chance to, I guess, hurdle somebody, he'll do it.
6: That was Ole Miss quarterback Trinidad Chambliss. Mississippi State earned an impressive 38-13 win at Minnesota. Bulldog signal caller Kamario Taylor led the way with 227 passing yards and 3 touchdowns.
10: It means a lot just winning the game, period, you know, no matter the score, no matter what. But I feel like we all know that we love plays on the field. We all know we could have did better.
6: And Southern Miss fell to Auburn 43-8. 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

0: 8 o'clock hour, Monday morning. Thank you for being with us alongside Will East. 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It's the kickoff to Deer Season Customer Appreciation Event. Ag Up has put together a great afternoon and evening. 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That is Ag Up Equipment in Canton for Sports Talk Mississippi tomorrow. Caleb Sailors will join us coming up in about half an hour from the Super Talk Mississippi news team. Glad to have Caleb as JT is off for a little while for the birth of his first child. Have we gotten to the finish line yet, Will?
1: I think that's tomorrow.
0: Okay, tomorrow is the day. I feel like JT would have texted me, but I haven't seen that message yet, so I don't want to meddle too much. Will, have you heard the audio from the Transportation Commission meeting last week?
1: I have not.
0: I genuinely thought about playing it. The problem is, there are two things. One, it's long and it's kind of slow. And so it's something where it's like you kind of got to commit to listening to it, and I wasn't sure that that was best for the radio. That's number one. Number two is we would need a censor button for it. The executive director of MDOT, Brad White, was presenting a report and was correcting the record on some issues that had come up in a previous meeting. Willie Simmons is the chair of the, you get three transportation commissioners, Southern District, Central District, Northern District. John Caldwell was not physically at the meeting. He had dialed into this meeting, and this is very much the Cliff Notes version. He took exception to some of what Brad White had laid out as correcting the record from a previous meeting. The two commissioners not named, John Caldwell, said that based on their recollection, the things that Executive Director White was saying did contradict some of what John Caldwell had said. It all had to do with an intersection and a traffic light that was to be installed in Horn Lake. And there had been this years-long issue with a request for a traffic light. The request was denied. There was a study that was done. MDOT finally agreed based on the study, even though it was kind of borderline as to whether this particular intersection needed a traffic light or not. MDOT said, we will install a traffic light. These are the parameters that we will use. Horn Lake said, well, we've got these other kind of fancy traffic light poles. MDOT said, look, we will cover the cost up to what our standard installation is. Horn Lake, you'll be responsible for the other piece of this. The Board of Supervisors said, okay. The mayor said, nah, I don't know. We need to think about this. There was a change in engineers. Like, there was a lot of stuff that went into multiple years of this traffic light ultimately not being installed, where years ago there was an accident that led to a death. And this was a story that John Caldwell had relayed in a prior meeting, and Brad White corrected some of the issues in the accounting of the story and kind of laid out the full timeline and what had happened and the reason that there had been inaction with regard to this particular intersection. Well, John Caldwell said that he, quote, resented the hell, close quote, out of the insinuation or the impression that was being given that he was somewhat less than truthful. And then the other commissioners pointed to the fact that all of our meetings are recorded. They are public record. We could certainly play back the transcript of what you said, but I, Willie Simmons in particular, said, seem to remember you laying it out this, and it evolved into a back and forth of BS this and BS that, and I can't believe you're calling me a liar, and just like the most sophomoric thing you could imagine. Fast forward, John Caldwell has a podcast, and he's got some fancy theme music for it, and it was about an 8-minute podcast, which is a pretty short podcast, if we're being honest. But in this podcast, he points to being elected in consecutive terms, but says the time has come. And then he briefly opines about whether or not he should make a run for governor, but says he's not smart enough, and he's not the smartest, and he's not the richest, and he's not the, you know, most conservative, and he's not the most well-heeled, and he's not an attorney. And then he jokes that, well, maybe I should run for governor. I don't think John Caldwell is going to declare for governor, but ultimately he says that he is going to finish his term serving the northern 33 counties in Mississippi as their transportation commissioner, and then he is done after that. Who knew that a transportation committee hearing, the best part was when John Caldwell basically said that MDOT wasn't doing anything for North Mississippi while they were throwing $450 million at a big project in the Jackson metro area. And, Will, it devolved into nearly 5 minutes of back and forth about how much the project was actually going to cost. And John Caldwell said he's got receipts and his impression of this and impression of that, and this is BS, and I'm going to bring the receipts, and we're going to air all the grievances, and you guys have been working against me. Like, legit drama among the transportation commissioners. The chair of the commission, Willie Simmons, to his everlasting credit, never raised his voice, remained calm, kept the meeting in order. I can't imagine that we would have gotten this message from John Caldwell that he was stepping down and would not be seeking re-election had he not been pretty publicly embarrassed on this call. Hey, hey, hey. Will, did I mess up? Should I have played the audio from it?
1: Well, some of the words.
0: I mean, there are a lot of dirty words in there. Like, we'd have to have a lot of beeps, and I don't have, like, ability to put beeps in to cover up dirty words. A lot of dirty words that if your child is riding with you on the way to school, that maybe would not be all that appropriate.
1: I love that the
0: drama in state government is awesome, by the way.
1: I love that the transportation commissioner, one of three, has a podcast. That's a everybody's got a podcast.
0: Everybody's got a podcast. You know what? I'm going to pull that up. And I'm going to play the intro of that podcast for you because it is It is outstanding. Outstanding. Maybe a little cringy, but outstanding. Mornings of Richard Cross. An 8-minute podcast, too. It was episode 3 of year 3 of the podcast, and it was 8 minutes long. I guess he said what he needed to say and decided to move on. I want John Caldwell uncensored and unplugged on the podcast, though, not scripted. Back with you right after this. Mornings of Richard Cross, Super Talk, Mississippi.
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1: I feel like we're doing a public service here. John Caldwell is the Northern District Public Service Commissioner, and purportedly on his podcast, he explores the issues of the highways and byways in Mississippi, but I don't feel like it's getting to enough people. His most recent videos actually got more views than some, up to 179 of those, and that's just in the last 13 hours, and we need to get his subscriber count up a little bit. He's got 16 subscribers on the One for the Road podcast. I'll just let you hear the intro and see if this kind of grabs you, and maybe we can help boost that follower count just a little bit. Here you go. Mm-hmm. Good tunes.
2: Hey, folks, this is One for the Road, a John Caldwell podcast exploring Mississippi highway issues and infrastructure challenges. Here, there's one person and one voice standing up for the road you travel, the road less traveled, the road in most need, and ultimately the road ahead. Each episode, we will shed some light on the who, what, when, and why mysteries that leave many of us scratching our heads, searching for better answers. This is Commissioner John Caldwell. Thanks for listening to One for the Road.
1: There you go. And then he's got episode 3 of season 3. And he says, when it's time, you'll know. And he says it's time. But then he goes on to highlight all the accomplishments in the Northern District that he serves in his time in office, and says that this is going to be the last one. We're having a little fun with this. I don't know John Caldwell. I'm sure he's doing the best that he can for the folks in Northern Mississippi. But check out One for the Road. You can get his impressions. It was a word he used a lot. Impressions became the buzzword. His impression of, their impression of, and then a lot of BS, as he says. So, Will, state government drama is the best drama.
3: It really
1: is. I mean, I'm just telling you, it's state government drama is the best drama. Hey, I want to give you quickly a heads up of what we've got coming up this week. It's going to be a good week. Caleb will join us in just a few minutes. Had the conversation with Rebecca Staples earlier this morning. Tomorrow, Ole Miss Athletics Director Keith Carter will join us in the 7 o'clock hour. And David McGee will be with us in the 8 o'clock hour. On Wednesday morning, State Auditor Shad White is scheduled to be with us in studio. He is back from his deployment. I look forward to asking Shad White if he's got an announcement to make.
3: Oh.
1: I don't know if he will make an announcement or, I mean, there is a, like the belief at this point that Shad White is going to announce that he is running for governor in Mississippi is somewhere in the, like, 99.7 percentile among people that are somewhat plugged in. Though we do not have an official announcement. Also, I don't know that I promised this, but I did promise you that we would ask. Last week on Thursday, had the opportunity to visit with former Adjutant General of the Mississippi National Guard, Major General Harold Cross. We simply did not have enough time with him, and asked if he would come back and join us this week. He has agreed to come back on Wednesday. And I know we are now past September 11th, and, you know, there's part of us like, well, if it's not the anniversary, we don't talk about it anymore. I think there's so much for us to learn about his experience from September 11th, 2001, and also his experience leading the National Guard in Mississippi in and around Hurricane Katrina. And so he has agreed to come back and join us again on Wednesday of this week. So, yeah, big week coming up for you and with you here on mornings, and hope you will make sure that you are locked in and we're part of your morning routine. We appreciate it very much. Did you see what happened to the gubernatorial candidate in Wisconsin?

0: the plane crash. Republican nominee in the Wisconsin governor's race, Representative Tom Tiffany, survived an emergency water landing and swam to safety after his plane lost power while approaching a Wisconsin airport. It's in a single-engine plane, a Beechcraft K-35. They were approaching the Wausau downtown airport around 8:50 on Saturday night. The pilot reported engine issues. 73-year-old pilot Leonard Bolts ditched the plane in Lake Wausau. Bolts told his passenger, Representative Tom Tiffany, "Hang on, Tom, and buckle up because we're going to go down." And that was about 10 seconds before the plane hit the water. As the airplane sank, 68-year-old Tom Tiffany and 73-year-old Leonard Bolts swam about 150 feet to shallow water. Firefighters aboard an airboat rescued the men about 15 minutes after the crash. Tom Tiffany, in a social media post, says, "While returning home from the La Crosse County Lincoln Day dinner tonight, the plane I was traveling in lost power as we approached the Wausau downtown airport. The pilot made an emergency water landing in Lake Wausau. After landing, we called 911. As the plane began to submerge, we exited the aircraft and swam to a shallow area where we waited until emergency responders reached us by boat." He expressed his gratitude. Tate Reeves weighed in on this. Serious, not funny. Governor yesterday tweeted, "Ely and I strongly believe in the power of prayer, so we ask our fellow Americans to join all Mississippians in praying for Congressman Tom Tiffany. God watches us every night, and we're thankful he was watching over the first responders in Wisconsin that got to Tom and the pilot after their emergency landing." Well, I got to believe, now, I am not suggesting that the pilot of this plane was Captain Sully. But Leonard Bolts must have done a pretty good job putting this plane down on the water.
1: Yeah.
0: Because if you just hit the water as opposed to kind of gliding into it, you got big time trauma, plane gets broken up, you're immediately going down. So this had to be some sort of a skid landing on the water. And they didn't just immediately get out. It said as the plane began to submerge, they climbed out and they swam to safety.
1: I got to imagine landing on land is difficult. Okay? Not everybody can do it. Landing on water, extremely difficult, and not destroying the plane completely, and everybody's okay.
0: Yeah.
1: He did lose his phone, by the way.
0: It is. How did he call 911?
1: It's at the bottom. I guess maybe they radioed in that they were having issues.
0: Yeah, man, that would stand a reason.
1: He said his phone was at the bottom of the lake.
0: K-35 Bonanza. Got kind of a split tail single engine. I mean, it's the most politician thing ever. I'm not being flippant about this. To include in his tweet that he was returning from the La Crosse County Lincoln Day dinner.
1: Good people in La Crosse.
0: Yeah. I want to thank the good people in La Crosse, Wisconsin, for hosting us at the annual Lincoln County or the Lincoln Day dinner.
1: I hope my next trip there is not as eventful.
0: Yeah. Ceasefire text line, Dave, who lives in Minnesota, so a little closer to where this happened, said the pilot was an Air Force veteran and knew what to do so the plane didn't cartwheel.
1: Wow.
0: I would say, despite all the claims of Brian Haydad, if I am ever in a position to buy an airplane, and hire a pilot. I would like a former military pilot to be my pilot. Yeah. And that's not to discredit any pilots that don't have military experience, but I feel like if you can handle a fighter jet.
1: Or one of those big C-35s.
0: Yeah.
1: Something like that.
0: Yeah. Feel like if you can navigate that in high-stress situations, you can probably handle flying my Bonanza if I was ever fortunate enough to have one. Or my Cirrus, or really hit it big, a King Air. Does that plane have retractable landing gear? No, the Beechcraft K-35 does not have retractable landing gear. That's a fixed-wheel aircraft. Good to be with you. Mornings with Richard Cross, Super Talk, Mississippi. We are back right after this.
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8: You're listening to Super Talk News. I'm Caleb Saylor. There was a major break in the case of Tasia Fortune's death over the weekend. In early August, Fortune's body was found hanging from a tree behind an abandoned house in Jackson. On Friday, the Jackson Police Department announced that the mother of four's autopsy came back saying she was murdered. They also announced the arrest of a 51-year-old man who they believe was the person who did it. Jarquez Ratliff was booked on one count of murder. While law enforcement feel confident that Ratliff killed Fortune, they say more arrests are not out of the picture. Jackson Police Chief Rashawn Brackney said the arrest of Ratliff was a major development in the case, but not complete closure for Fortune's family. You can find out more by heading on over to supertalk.fm.
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0: Welcome back in Mornings with Richard Cross, Super Talk Mississippi, presented by Community Bank. Let me clean something up that I said. I think I misspoke. It does appear that the K-35, the Bonanza, does have retractable landing gear. So it looks like, I mean, I don't know if it was a landing gear issue one way or the other, but I said that that was fixed wheel. It does have landing gear that retracts. So thank you for the message that says, hey, K-35 might be retractable. It does appear that that is the case on the Beechcraft K-35 Bonanza. Caleb Saylors joins us this morning, part of the News Mississippi team, the Super Talk Mississippi News team. Caleb, good morning.
16: Good morning, Richard. Good to be on.
0: Glad to have you in. JT gets a reprieve for a couple of weeks as he awaits the birth of child number one. Do we have any updated information on that?
16: As far as we know, the baby Mitchell is expected tomorrow.
0: Okay.
16: And he obviously has been, you know, talking with me and Griffin Ray and Kelly Bennett, our news team, and,
0: yes,
16: you know, keeping us in the loop. But we're expecting baby by tomorrow. And of course, I'm sure he'll let us know if anything else happens.
0: Outstanding. I just wanted to, like, I have a couple of times had this thought of, geez, did they have their baby and I forgot to tell them congratulations? Did I miss a message? Did I miss a note somewhere? But it has not happened yet, and we are certainly thinking of them and praying for mama and baby and that everything goes smoothly in that. All right. News headlines from the weekend. Is there anything that really stood out for you?
16: I mean, the arrest made in Tasia Fortune's case. Obviously, this is a story that made national headlines. I mean, CNN came to Jackson. We had everybody, you know, on the national scale looking at this story because of the historical, you know, kind of possible implications this may have had. But it turns out that Tasia Fortune's alleged killer is 51-year-old Jarquez Ratliff, and they arrested him on Friday, authorities did. After, a day after the state medical examiner's office had ruled her death a homicide, right? They had the body. They did the autopsy and said, yeah, foul play is definitely suspected here. This wasn't like the Trey Reed situation at Delta State where authorities the whole time maintained that no foul play was suspected. And this one, but yeah. And so quickly made an arrest, executed 2 different search warrants on Jarquez Ratliff. I almost called him a different name. Jarquez Ratliff. And they couldn't find him at the two places they went to locate him, and then saw authorities, I think it was Capitol Police, saw him wandering down Capitol Street, and they're like, okay, well, we're going to go ahead and arrest him and charge him with murder. That's where we are there. Police Chief Rochelle Brackney with the Jackson Police Department has

0: said that she doesn't believe this is closure for the family quite yet. I mean, she said it's a very important development in this case, but they're not ruling out additional arrests. And JPD and Capitol Police and the Hinds County Sheriff's Office and other agencies are continuing to investigate this case. And in fact, the police chief did credit Department of Public Safety Commissioner Sean Tindall, who oversees Capitol Police and other agencies, for their work in this case.
1: Some of the reaction in the immediate aftermath of the death was pointing to some of Mississippi's darker days, and it was almost as if there were some people that wanted it to be something other than it was. Ultimately, I don't care who's behind it. It's a tragic story, and it's a life that's gone too soon.
0: Well, I think the demand for some of the outrage outweighs the supply, Richard. And so there are those bad actors who are trying to manufacture that supply. And some of the ones that made all these allegations about the case before the investigation even wrapped up, and it's not even wrapped up now, but before any arrests were made, before officials said anything about the case, they've gone quiet and won't say anything, won't recuse their statements, won't walk them back or clarify the situation. They'll just go on and try to find the next controversy. And so it is sad to see Mississippi being the low-hanging fruit that some of these bad actors like to pick. But it is, I guess, on the bright side, per se. There's no bright side in the situation. It's tragic regardless. Some of these narratives, though, about Mississippi's past are not coming to fruition in these cases. Now, a death is a death, and it's sad regardless. It is also, you know, I guess on the positive that we could take from this, though, is it doesn't look like some of the historic stuff that happened in Mississippi is unfolding today.
1: It was
0: today.
1: Not a racially motivated murder.
0: Right. You said it.
1: Well, I mean, there's no reason to tiptoe around it anymore. there was the accusation that this black woman who was found hanging from a tree had been murdered in some sort of a racial hate crime.
0: Right.
1: The man that was arrested for murder on this is a black man.
0: Yeah.
1: An older black man.
0: Yeah.
1: No tiptoeing around it. That's what happened.
0: Right.
1: And I'm sure that was disappointing for some that wanted this to be a racial hate crime in Mississippi.
0: Yeah. And
1: that's not what it was.
0: Yeah.
1: Just period. What about this? So this website, Cindy Hyde-Smith's team or people associated with her have launched a ScottColombForSenate.com website, and the Democrat Party in Mississippi not entirely pleased with it.
0: No, and the Democrat Party, Mississippi Democratic Party, Chairman Sheck Taylor and then other leaders in the party have blasted Senator Hyde-Smith for this website. I mean, you go to the website, and when you click the URL, it's branded as like an official Scott Colomb for Senate website. But then you look at it, and you see that he's branded a liberal, a transgender defender, Biden's pick for U.S. Senate, et cetera, not aligned with Mississippi's values. And, you know, you can't get further left than he is. But it's a masqueraded website to look like an official one, right? But the Mississippi Democratic Party came out strong and said, look, the only reason that Senator Hyde-Smith's team is doing this is because she doesn't really have a record to run on. And they pointed to inflation, high gas prices, the war with Iran, and farmers getting the short end of the stick in a lot of these recent announcements that we've had in the past few months. And, you know, they're saying, look, she's having to attack our candidate, resort to ad hominem attacks, because she doesn't have a record of success to run on right now. And so the Democratic Party was pretty strong in its response to it. I've honestly, Richard, I've never seen I won't call it fake because it's a real website, but a falsely branded website like this created in election. Now, it's probably been done before. I've just never seen it.
1: It's a fairly rudimentary website, Colomb for Senate.
0: Yeah.
1: It has Scott Colomb's name at the top, and it says Biden's pick, not ours, liberal, Soros funded. We get a message on the ceasefire text line that says, well, he did make a fake phone call to her.
0: He did. He did do the fake phone, and that is true. Scott Colomb did have a fake phone call where he had an entirely falsified conversation with Senator Hyde-Smith. And I will give Scott Colomb credit that when we reached out to him for a comment on that, he was like, of course, the phone call was fake. We were, you know, halfway joking, but being serious.

0: about our attacks on the senator, but yes, of course, it was fake. Now, we did reach out to Cologne's camp for comment about the website. I think they're letting the Democrat Party speak on their behalf right now.
1: Okay. We had the sad story of the Claiborne County deputy last week that was killed in a shooting.
0: Yeah.
1: And we've got funeral arrangements now for that deputy, and just an awful story there.
0: 45-year-old Terry and Bailey, shot and killed while doing crowd control at a convenience store. And his visitation is going to be Friday, 1 to 5 p.m. at Barnes Chapel. It's a church in Port Gibson. And then funeral is going to be at Alcorn State on Saturday. There will be a visitation at noon, and then the services will be at 1 o'clock. And so two different visitation opportunities for people to go pay their respects. But one of those very tragic stories where, you know, someone in law enforcement is just trying to do his job and then gets killed in the line of duty. I know that the governor and several other leaders in Mississippi have expressed their condolences to Bailey's family. And
1: father of four, is that right?
0: Yeah, father of four.
1: Gosh.
0: 45, too. Young man, you know, just doing his job. Killed while doing crowd, just doing his job, Richard. And now, you know, we're having to lay him to rest. But if you're in the Lorman area, in that part of Mississippi this weekend, Saturday, and you want to pay your respects, Alcorn State University, the public is invited, is allowed to attend.
1: Gosh. Man, that would hit us home. I mean, I'm a 45-year-old father of three.
0: Mm-hmm.
1: This is a 45-year-old father of four who was in the line of duty, and he was shot, and still no arrests made?
0: No arrest. $25,000 reward is available for those who are willing to give information that can lead to an arrest. And so if you do know anything, if you're out there and you have any information on this, one, you could earn a nice payday, but also more importantly than that, you could do the right thing. You could do the right thing.
1: Yeah. Economic numbers expected for Oxford this coming weekend with LSU coming to town. It is expected to be a record-setting number. Caleb spoke with Kenny Ferris, executive director at Visit Oxford. We'll get to that coming up next. And a scary story involving a high school football player in DeSoto County. We'll tell you the details on that when we come back and wrap things up on this Monday morning. It's Mornings with Richard Cross, Super Talk Mississippi, presented by Community Bank.

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0: Thanks for joining us this morning. 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That is from 3 to 6 tomorrow on Sports Talk Mississippi. Caleb Saylor's in studio with the Super Talk Mississippi News Team. All right, so out of DeSoto County, Lake Cormorant High School, there is a football player who since late this summer has been hospitalized with a serious reaction to the highly toxic chemical paraquat.
1: Paraquat, that's right, Zach Brown. It was an accidental exposure. It wasn't purposeful. And paraquat's banned in more than 70 countries, Richard. It's not completely banned in the U.S., but it is available on a restricted use basis, right? It's to kill weeds and other pesticides. It is a pesticide used to kill weeds and other vegetation.
0: So used a little bit in the agricultural community,
1: right, yes,
0: with very specific restrictions.
1: Correct. That is very correct. And he was not supposed to have access to this. There's really no word on how he got a hold of it and what happened there. But yes, he was. The more important thing is that he's most likely going to be okay. The parents, the family have given a positive update on Zach Brown, saying that his recovery, he's not completely out of the woods yet, but his recovery is going very well, and they're very hopeful about it. But yeah, he got sent to one of the more prominent children's hospitals in the U.S. in Texas, where he's recovering from this exposure. Kind of wild story, but yeah, Lake Cormorant football player out in DeSoto County, not really what we were expecting during this high school football season, but yeah. Paraquat exposure, this is a highly, highly, highly toxic chemical, too. And
0: yeah,
1: the family has also stated, like, everybody that is around this, be very, very careful.
0: Sure. It's been at Texas Children's, where he has been receiving exceptional care there. And there is hope, but it is very, very serious.
1: It's scary.

0: And we don't know about how the exposure happened. Or is this something that we think was inhaled or ingested or not sure?
1: Not entirely sure there.
0: Okay.
1: There's no official word on that, but it was accidental. That was emphasized.
0: Gotcha. What about this weekend in Oxford? Caleb, I live here. I'll give you an example. Normally, after a home football game, as the day goes along on Sunday, it feels like town clears out.
1: Mm-hmm.
0: I was coming home from the airport yesterday morning, back into Oxford about 11, 11:15. And on Jackson Avenue, from basically the Highway 6 interchange all the way to the entrance of campus at 11 o'clock yesterday morning, bumper to bumper.
1: Yeah.
0: We had lunch at my in-law's house yesterday, so I was coming on about the same path. 1:30, bumper to bumper. It felt like a Friday before a football game, not a Sunday afterward. Feels like it may kind of be like that all week long, as I'm not sure everybody went home after the game against Charlotte, and they're just kind of staying for the week.
1: I mean, this is anecdotal, but I know of at least three people that are just spending their entire week in Oxford this week. They have no plans of going back home. They took the week off work. They're going to go see Ella Langley on Thursday. And they're ready for...
0: So that's what... People just took a week of vacation? It's not
1: People are spending their whole week in Oxford. And these are people, some that live here in the Metro Jackson area, some that live out of state. But yeah, they're spending their week in Oxford. They said, forget it. We're not going to deal with the headache that is going to be traffic in Oxford this weekend. And Richard, you could just look back to Saturday, just a couple of days ago. Vaught-Hemingway Stadium was packed for a night 6:45 kickoff against Charlotte when Texas and Ohio State were playing, and there were other big games going on. That place was packed. It felt like a, you know, college football playoff potential season in November. It felt like, you know, Ole Miss was taking on an SEC team later in the season. It was a crazy environment for a game where, you know, the Rebels were expected to blow out the opponent and whatnot. And so if it was that busy Saturday, oh, my gosh, mm-hmm. This weekend is going to be nuts. And like you mentioned earlier before the break, I did catch up with Kenny Ferris, who's the executive director of Visit Oxford. And, I asked her, I said, are y'all excited for that weekend? Because we spoke a couple of months ago. I said, are y'all excited or kind of, I don't know, bracing for it? She said, a little bit of both. You know, we always like seeing new faces in the city. But, yes, we're also a little stressed about the logistics of it because I don't think there's going to be one restaurant that's not packed or above capacity. I don't think the Grove is going to be able to facilitate everybody that's going to be in town. And then the game itself, whew.
0: Did she give you an expected economic impact?
1: She didn't give me an expected one, but bigger than the college football playoff game, though, with Tulane in town.
0: Because and that was large.
1: Yes.
0: That was a large amount.
1: Yes.
0: Let's see here. I actually have this handy. Last year, 73.8 million was mm-hmm. the economic impact when LSU
1: yes.
0: was in Oxford a year ago. This is expected to outpace that significantly.
1: Oh yeah, no doubt.
0: Caleb, thank you so much. Good visiting with you. We'll talk to you next Monday.
1: Thanks, Richard.
0: William, thank you, sir.
2: Yes, sir.
0: Are you going to brave the crowds in Oxford this weekend?
2: No, thank you.
0: No, thank you, he says. Good to be with you. Thanks for spending part of your morning with us. Mornings with Richard Cross, Super Talk Mississippi. We'll do it again tomorrow morning. Talk to you then.
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5: News, I'm Therese Crowley. President Trump back from his Irish golf and diplomacy trip this Monday morning with the price of diesel up to $6.23 a gallon, 33 cents higher than a week ago, says AAA. The president calling on Ukraine's President Zelensky to stop hitting Russian diesel oil refineries.
6: Diesel is being driven up by the fact that it's having a hard time coming out of Russia. And that's the case that hurts the world. We got to stop.
5: Saying there are plenty of other targets, but Russian President Putin sending a chilling message of his own, hitting a train in Ukraine right ahead of one carrying former CIA Director David Petraeus and former UK Prime Minister Boris Johnson. President Trump counters the AI doomers, saying, "I'm not downplaying, but it's going to be more good than bad." As four AI leaders informally agree we should pace the frontier. 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
8: Your Southwest Mississippi forecast from the National Weather Service calls for a 20% chance of afternoon showers and thunderstorms today. Otherwise, sunshine with a high near 95, heat index values as high as 105. Tonight, clear skies, low around 72. Sunny tomorrow, high near 96, mostly clear tomorrow night.
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10: You're listening to Super Talk News. I'm Caleb Saylors. Six people have been arrested following a drive-by shooting in Pike County. The Pike County Sheriff's Office reports that those arrested were three men and three women between the ages of 18 and 27. Deputies responded to a reported disturbance in shooting on Hollow Drive near Highway 98 East on Sunday. Witnesses told investigators that a silver Cadillac was involved in the incident, prompting a multi-agency search. Officers with the Macomb Police Department later located the vehicle and conducted a traffic stop where the arrests were made. A man accused of making a threat related to a Southern Miss football game is behind bars. Police arrested 24-year-old LaDamian Hutchins on Thursday. He is charged with making a terroristic threat linked to the Golden Eagles' September 5th season opener. For more Mississippi news, head on over to supertalk.fm.
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14: The New York Giants and former Ole Miss quarterback Jackson Dart earned a Week 1 victory over the Dallas Cowboys and former Mississippi State signal caller Dak Prescott. New York downed Dallas 28-20 in the first Sunday night football matchup of the regular season. Dart finished the night with 230 passing yards and three touchdowns and credited first-year Giants head coach John Harbaugh for a successful game plan.
15: You know, our coaches did an amazing job of just putting us in a great situation to capitalize on those moments and, you know, to really just be in control. 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But that was kind of the key thing tonight was we were able to put really long drives together, execute on a high note. And then when we got down to the red zone, we were able to capitalize with a touchdown.
14: Prescott had 175 passing yards, two touchdowns, and an interception in the game. 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I'm Caleb Saylors.
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0: Good Monday morning on the 14th day of September. It is the week where Oxford, Mississippi is the epicenter of college football. You are listening to Patrick Wooten and Camilla Johnson. It's the Schwartz & Associates Injury Lawyers Legal Power Hour. We absolutely appreciate you joining the show on this Monday morning. So I am in the studio. Camilla is calling in as she is in our Tupelo office. So good morning to you, ma'am. Appreciate you jumping on the show with me today.
1: Absolutely, Patrick. It's a pleasure.
0: I know you love this so much. So it's you know, your favorite thing to do for the firm. But I do appreciate you doing it. So you're going to be, I mean, there will be a ton of people staying in Tupelo this weekend for the game on Saturday night. So are you prepared for the influx of people in Northeast Mississippi?
1: Yes, I have plenty of groceries at home and plan on staying there the whole weekend.
0: You know, it is interesting, and I know Richard was talking about it on his show, Richard Cross, before ours. I did a quick Google search. I was like, out of curiosity, if you wanted to go, same thing. We are staying home and having some friends over to watch the game. Is how much are tickets? So I saw the cheapest tickets you can buy on the secondary market are about $500 each right now, which are in the corner, way up nosebleeds in the corner of the end zone. And then, shockingly, I did find an Airbnb in Oxford still, a one-bedroom, one-bath for the weekend that was less than $2,000, which actually just shocked me.
1: That's surprising.
0: Yes, that was quite surprising that it was still available, because I know with college game day coming and everyone else, it's going to be absolutely wild for sure. But, you know, props to Ole Miss, their undefeated state, going to Minnesota, great win there. So, you know, those two teams are on fire, which is a fun start to the season. So we appreciate that. If you want to join us on the show, there's a couple ways you can do that. One is the Super Talk call line, 888-808-8637, or the C Spire text line, 601-879-4395. So the question of the day, as we do this every Monday, is from your childhood. I, of course, am older than you, Camilla, but I know, and you have kids, but there's things from your childhood that your kids don't get. So it's like, what are things from your childhood that your kids just don't get? So for me, you know, we had a landline. You know, so having the conversation with my children that I had to remember everyone's phone number. And of course, I've shared on this many times. My father was an Army officer. I lived all over. So when I would call to a phone, typically it was not the guy or the girl I was calling that would answer. It would be, you know, the major, the colonel, the general, who would answer, or his, you know, his wife that would answer. And so it would be like, hello, Colonel Jones, or hello, Mrs. Jones. This is Patrick. I'm calling for Jimmy, or I'm calling for, you know, Mary. You know, may I talk to him? So my kids just don't get that it was like, A, I had to know a gazillion different phone numbers, and then B, it would be the parents who would answer the phone. That's, you know, that's a huge one. That's a difference for, you know, my generation versus, you know, my kids that range in age from 17 to 30 right now. So it's pretty wild. So what is yours? What's the one thing is you've kind of had those conversations with your kids that they just can't, or like, you did what, Mom? What sticks out to you?
1: I think dial-up internet.
0: Okay.
1: Or not having a computer at home. I remember, you know, having to type up reports on a typewriter when I was young. And then I remember being in high school before we got our first computer, and I thought it was the most amazing thing in the world that I didn't have to use Whiteout if I made a mistake typing on the typewriter. And then, of course, you know, dial-up internet for them, it's a foreign concept. You know, you see it on old movies like You've Got Mail, or, you know, things like that, where it makes the noise, and my kids are like, what in the world is that, Mom? You know, it's just funny how quickly things evolve in our lifetime.
0: Yeah.
1: One generation, they have no idea what it is.
0: Yeah, that's very true. I mean, I laugh. You talk about typing. I had typing as a required course my junior year of high school. I think I got up to like 35, maybe 36 words a minute was where I maxed out with my typing skills. But yeah, I mean, and now I go back to peck. I peck with, you know, two or three fingers as I'm typing nowadays. But yeah, it is just unbelievable, you know, from that end. So we'd love for you to chime in on the CSpire text line. You know, what are things that you share with your kids? I mean, I tell the story of I have one older sister. My parents had a Ford LTD station wagon. She was in the very back. So I'm going to say, you know, the trunk area of the station wagon or the far back of it. And my mom stopped at a red light on the hill. The tailgate opened up. My sister rolled out of the Ford LTD station wagon when she was like, I guess I was one, so she was probably 4.5 because she's 3.5 years. And thankfully, you know, traffic was stopped, so she didn't get, you know, run over. And my kids are like, wait, what? She was just crawling around the car? I'm like, yeah, absolutely. I'm like, I rode in the back of pickup trucks from Fort Polk, Louisiana to Leesville, Louisiana. We'd go to the, you know, the football coach would take us to the McDonald's in Leesville, and we'd just all be sitting in the back of the pickup truck, you know, not tied down or anything. So just, it is wild. So it's fun to go back because, of course, my dad, who has turned 89 2 weeks ago, shares things from his childhood of course, you know, which were completely, you know, different than mine as he grew up on a farm and, you know, in Arkansas and loves to tell the story of, you know, my grandmother making him, if he was one of nine brothers and sisters, having to go out to get the switch when he got in trouble, you know, go get the switch that you're going to get, you know, get spanked with and, you know, so forth. But the craziest thing is because they were a farming community. My dad said their school year did not start until October because they had to get the harvest in. So school started in October, and it got out like late April, which was crazy because it was all built around, you know, farming season and so forth, which is just unbelievable. So just a whole different world out there. So, yeah, we've got some texts coming in. We'll get those. Love those. It's fun to go back, because what's crazy to think about is our kids, like my son has two children, has a daughter and has a son who is a month old. You know, he'll have these stories, but he's going to have these stories. You know, when I was, you know, because the next generation will have flying cars or, you know, your phone will be, you know, you'll put your glasses on and you'll see the text and everything that roll on and everything else. So it'll be funny when he's like, well, you know, I didn't have my first cell phone till I was so and so, and I had to do this or that. So it is, I love how each generation talks about how, you know, they just had it so rough than the current generation, which is unbelievable for sure. So you are listening to the Schwartz and Associates Injury Lawyers Legal Power. Patrick Wooten, Camilla Johnson. Would be remiss if we did not acknowledge 9/11 25 years ago. I was in Dallas this weekend with my wife and my high school senior daughter and visiting my daughter who's a senior in college. And so on the drive over there on Friday, we were in the car just talking about 9/11, and it was like, you know, I was telling my daughter and her boyfriend, because he got to go with us, it's like I was at the office. I was at Schwartz & Associates in my first office. I've had three in my 26 years at the firm there, but I was sitting in the office, and I can remember my legal assistant walked into my office and said, hey, a plane just hit the World Trade Center in New York. And so then I didn't have a TV at the time in my office like I do now, but I turned my computer on. So like I went to, I think, MSNBC or one of those, and then just was fixed watching the news coverage, you know, the rest of the morning. And I think we actually let everyone go from the office at noon. I think we finally sent everyone home at noon on that day and said, hey, go go home, just because no one quite knew what was going to entail. But it's hard to believe that's been 25 years ago since that since that happened, and the tragedy of the 3,000 Americans, or more than 3,000 Americans who directly passed away that day, and just the tens of thousands who have passed away due to, you know, injuries sustained and diseases that they've suffered since then. So definitely wanted to, you know, think back and you know, families that still continue to suffer to this day. So could not let, you know, this time go by without giving our thoughts and prayers on 9/11, and you know, think about how united we were as a country following that, and hope we can get back to that feeling of you know, under one flag and so forth. So, but we appreciate everyone that is listening to the show. We're going to come back and talk about some general questions. I've got a list of questions that I know you've been asked by Camilla by new clients. I've been asked by new clients at kind of at the beginning, and then from that, we'll talk about the settlement process, is how that transpires in a case as well. You are listening to the Schwartz & Associates Injury Lawyers Legal Power Hour, and we'll be back right after this.

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But Patrick Wooten, Camilla Johnson, and Tupelo, appreciate everyone.

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1: So we have gotten some texts in on the C Spire text line. And so from 662, it said, keyboarding is the fluent manipulation letter keys and figure symbols. That is one of my memories of high school typing. That is a heck of a statement there that your high school typing teacher got. Well, I just remember, what was it? The brown fox jumps over the log or something like that was the sentence we always had.
2: Lazy dog.
1: Okay, let's see. Ours was the brown fox.
2: Like the brown fox jumps over the
1: lazy
2: dog.
1: Okay, yep. There you go. I like it. Yep. So here we go. It says, from Thomas in Greenwood, it says, Mavis Beacon teaches typing program in high school. You could memorize the first few words and type that as the program started and get to 200 to 300 words easy. That is quite impressive. I mean, that is unbelievable to get there. You know, Moe's, who we love you, appreciate you listening to the show. He said, our dad said our grandfather in the 50s used to complain that two mules used to pull the entire family in a wagon to town on Saturday. Now it takes a 90-horsepower truck to carry a 90-pound woman to the grocery store. So that I got it. So understand. From 601, it says, I was fortunate enough to work in Ocean Springs area this weekend. Saturday was the Tunnel for Towers Foundation, wonderful organization, in the run from Ocean Springs to Biloxi across the bridge, and also the Seafood Festival. It was a little emotional seeing all the firefighters and police officers in full gear running and honoring those who lost their lives. It was a special weekend, to say the least. I can absolutely imagine that. Tim hits the nail on the head, Tim. Three TV channels. You had ABC, you had CBS, you had... You know, NBC, and you as a child, or me as a child, I was the remote control. My dad saying, hey, get up and change the channel. You know, there was no remote control. Skip and Pearl giving me a hard time saying elevator music, that was Chicago. I understand, but there is Chicago that is played in elevators, Skip. So I am fighting back on that one for sure. But, yeah, keep them coming. You know, what are those memories out there, you know, for sure, that you share with your kids that they just, you know, scratch their heads. I mean, I can, of course, remember as well, and you probably have this, Camilla. My mom had a bell. Like, we would go, you know, you'd go outside and play till the street lights came on, and then you'd hear my mom ringing that bell, and that meant it was time to come home. So it's like I would leave early in the morning and it would be dark when I came home, and of course you're drinking out of garden hoses for a water break and so forth, and my kids are just like, you did what? You know, and it's like, your parents didn't know where you were? I'm like, nope, had no idea. They knew I was on the Army base somewhere, but they weren't worried about, you know, whose house I was. There wasn't Life 360. They couldn't track, you know, where I was and all the like. So yeah, just a whole different ball game back in the 70s and 80s when I grew up as a kid. Now, there are things from college that I still joke with my parents that the statute of limitations hasn't expired on. So some stories I don't tell them from my college days, for sure, because I don't want to, you know, burst the bubble of them thinking I was always an angel, needless to say. But yeah, it's fun. It's fun to share stories with kids. And of course, now as a grandfather with a 3-year-old granddaughter and a 1-month-old grandson, it'll be fun to share those stories. But it'll be like, well, when your dad was little, you know, I'll get to be able to do those in the future, which will be a blast. So, which is a good time. And also from the and I do laugh. He goes from 601. He goes, and all three channels were done when the president was on. You know, that's absolutely right. You know, when there was a presidential address or breaking news, you know, that's the only thing that was on TV at that point. It was no flipping to cable or going to Netflix or Hulu or the 500 other, you know, other choices that are out there now if you don't want to watch what's going on. But we wanted to talk about kind of general questions we always get. I was actually having a conversation with a client we signed up last week, because it's a friend of Richard's, a friend of a friend. So Richard had me talk to this young man who, terrible accident, praying he

0: makes a full recovery. And one of the first questions he asked me is, how long will this process take? You know, how long is this case going to last? So I know you get that all the time. So what's your answer to that, Camilla, when they ask you that?
1: So, you know, I tell them that every case is different, and it really depends on their course of treatment, you know, depending on their injuries. The most important thing is for them to get better, because we definitely don't want to settle a case if they're not better. So we just, we kind of work on their timeline, but we do try to take care of everything as quickly as possible to not delay the process for them. So, yeah.
0: Yeah. I think I've come up with a few years ago, and is a story or an analogy I use as like, it's a crossword puzzle. I mean, not crossword puzzle, it's a jigsaw puzzle, you know, and the pieces are upside down, and we are trying to put together this jigsaw puzzle so that once it's completed, we can flip it over and present this picture to the insurance company. And some jigsaw puzzles are really easy. You know, if you go to the emergency room one time and that's all the treatments you have, that case is going to move through the legal process very quickly. You know, it's going to be it's a 10-piece, you know, jigsaw puzzle at that point that we put together. But if you, you know, are hospitalized for weeks, you know, or months and have multiple surgeries followed by physical therapy and have treatment that lasts 9, 12, 15, 18 months, you know, needless to say that it's going to be that's a 1,000-piece jigsaw puzzle that's going to take a lot longer to put together to ultimately be able to, you know, show the picture to the insurance company. So, yeah, that's probably question number one. And then, shockingly, you're going to know what question number two is, and it's like, how much is my case worth?
1: Yes.
0: Yep.
1: We get that question all the time.
0: Yep.
1: And, you know, every case is different. It depends on so many factors. Like you said, the jigsaw puzzle. One piece is, what are the injuries? The second piece, who is the insurance company? Where did the accident happen? You know, so many factors go into that it's hard for us to predict. I mean, we do have a good idea depending on the insurance company we're dealing with. You know, like a range of where the settlement should be, but sometimes you just don't know until you start the negotiation process.
0: Yeah. No, that's exactly right. I mean, it's you've probably done this. I know I've done this where, you know, I get a blank piece of paper and I literally just draw a bunch of lines down it and then write a heading at each one and say, look, these are all the pieces of the puzzle that ultimately determine the value of your case. The first one is liability. You know, who caused the wreck? Is it 100% on the at fault? Is it a comparative case to where you contributed to the accident, so the value of your case is going to be reduced by the percentage of fault that you contributed to it? So that's block number one. You know, the next block ends up being, as you said, what are your injuries? You know, how badly hurt were you? You know, how much are your, you know, how long is it going to take for you to treat and ultimately recover? And do you make 100% recovery? Do you make an 80% recovery? Are you going to require future medical treatment? Has a play. You know, number three is, how much are your medical bills? Needless to say, the value of a case is tied to the amount of medical bills you have. So one treatment to an emergency room is typically going to be worth less than somebody who treats for 4 weeks, 6 weeks, you know, 8 weeks. I do sometimes say that the difference to that is you can have somebody who goes to the emergency room and has broken ribs, and there's nothing they can really do for broken ribs. So you can have a serious injury, but not a lot of treatment at that point. And so that's something you have to dig into. But again, how much are your medical bills? The fourth one, and you and I run into this all the time, is insurance. How much insurance is out there? You know, you and I have both had cases to where someone probably has a case that's worth $500,000, but there only happens to be, you know, $100,000 in coverage or $50,000 in coverage. Or, sadly, in Mississippi, our minimums are $25,000 in coverage. So, you know, just because your case is worth X, if there's not that much in insurance coverage between liability and or underinsured motorist coverage, you know, that has a huge factor out there. And then I know the music's playing, so we'll get to the fifth and final line, because it's kind of an oddball one that people definitely

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8: You're listening to Super Talk News. I'm Caleb Saylors. Six people have been arrested following a drive-by shooting in Pike County. The Pike County Sheriff's Office reports that those arrested were three men and three women between the ages of 18 and 27. Deputies responded to a reported disturbance and shooting on Hollow Drive near Highway 98 East on Sunday. Witnesses told investigators that a silver Cadillac was involved in the incident, prompting a multi-agency search. Officers with the Macomb Police Department later located the vehicle and conducted a traffic stop where the arrests were made. A man accused of making a threat related to a Southern Miss football game is behind bars. Police arrested 24-year-old LaDamian Hutchins on Thursday. He is charged with making a terroristic threat linked to the Golden Eagles' September 5th season opener. For more Mississippi news, head on over to supertalk.fm.
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0: 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That is not elevator music there by the Doobie Brothers, and we appreciate that for sure. You can join us on this fabulous legal talk show two ways: the Super Talk call line 888-808-8637 or the C Spire text line 601-879-4395. Kind of the question of the day we threw out was, you know, what's something you share with your kids that they just scratch their head and they're like, you had to do what, or you didn't have this? And Andy, boy, you brought back a memory. I hate you're not in the studio, Camilla, because it's the photo that would show up on the TV when the screens went blank, because TV wasn't 24 hours. You know, it would literally be, you'd watch, and when it ended, which I guess was generally probably after like the late night comedy shows, Johnny Carson show or something like that, you'd literally get that kind of round circle with a smaller round circle in it. Do you recall ever seeing that? You probably didn't.
1: I do not.
0: Yeah.
1: Because I was never allowed to stay up that late.
0: Yes. So. But, yeah, so I can remember that. So Andy threw that out there. It's been a minute that I thought about that. And as we were talking about what's the value of my case, so the four we'd gotten through was liability, injuries, your medical bills, how much they were, how long you treated, the amount of insurance, and then the fifth one, and you're going to know this one because you and I both deal with it, is the adjuster who has the lovely color-coded map of the 82 counties in Mississippi. And folks, I can tell you the adjusters have a color-coded map because I have seen that color-coded map, because one of the benefits of being the largest personal injury firm in the state of Mississippi, by number of attorneys we have and number of offices in cities across the state, is we go do settlement conferences with the insurance companies at their offices. So I have done this for almost two decades now, and actually have two on the books for this winter, late fall. And so I have literally seen the adjusters whip out that map when we are talking about counties. There's some counties they know. Hinds County, very plaintiff friendly. Rankin County, very insurance company friendly. But when you start talking about, you know, a county where they just don't get many cases, a Clark County, you know, a Quitman County, a Webster County, things like that, they literally will pull their map out at the settlement conference, because we're typically in a conference room sitting across a table from each other. And if it's green, they know it's friendly to them. If it's red, they know it's a danger zone county. Hinds County, Holmes County, typically the river counties are favorable or more plaintiff friendly. Yazoo County is a generally favorable county. And then they have a lot of yellow. You know, the majority of the map is actually yellow, which is kind of the middle of the road, which, depending on the facts, it could actually go, you know, one way or the other. And that has a clear impact on the amount of money they will ultimately offer on a case. And so that's something I know you've talked to clients about, and I talk to clients about, when you're like, oh, I'm like, I know you have a broken arm. I know you got T-boned when the adverse ran the red light, but unfortunately it happened in Rankin County, so the value of the case is X. Or for you, it happened in Lee County, which is conservative up in northeast Mississippi, mm-hmm. So the value is X. Where for me, I'm like, if you'd been on the other side of the Pearl River and it had happened in Hinds County, we would be talking about the value of a case that's 4, 5, 6, 7 times, 10 times, you know, more than, you know, what's being offered there. And people just, you know, rightfully so, get frustrated, because it is odd that way, that you would think, if I have a broken arm because I was T-boned, really the value should generally be the same whether you're in, you know, Rankin County or whether you're in Tunica County or whether you're on in Harrison County or whether you're all the way up in, you know, Alcorn County. But sadly it is not. So it's one of those factors that you really have to sit down with a client and have a conversation with to be able to explain why that has such a big impact on the case. Don't you agree?
1: I totally agree.
0: Yep. So
1: I have these conversations regularly with my clients.
0: Yep, absolutely. So Jason in Starkville did text in. So two ways you can join us, the Super Talk call line, 888-808-8637, or the C Spire text line, 601-879-4395. And he said, hey, what is the tax percentage paid out on something like that? And so we'll assume you're talking about a personal injury settlement. And here's the good news. Typically, it's zero, Jason. Federal tax, as well as the state of Mississippi, is in general a personal injury settlement is not taxable if the money is compensating you for physical injuries or physical sickness. So typically, you do not have to pay federal income tax or state income tax on a settlement that you make. There are some exceptions, like anyone. There's probably some lawyers in Congress who wrote these IRS guidelines. Punitive damages. I've been doing this 32 years. I've never had a punitive damage award in 32 years. That is taxable. Interest. So if you won a case and they went and appealed it, and they lose the appeal, the interest is actually taxable there and so forth. But traditionally what ends up happening is if they appeal it and they lose, or they think they may lose based on oral arguments or something like that, they will actually typically come to a resolution of that. So, you know, the good news is it's not tax. 99.999999% of the time, you are not paying any taxes on a personal injury recovery that is out there on a case. So another big question we get, and it's early on, is when someone has an accident is, hey, the insurance company is going to pay me for my lost wages while I'm off of work right now, right? And what do you say to that?
1: Unfortunately, no. We have to wait until we know what the actual lost wage total is.
0: Yep.
1: And we submit that as part of the damages
0: to
1: the insurance company.
0: And then how do you prove it? Because this is the biggest thing you get, is trying to get someone to prove, because it's kind of like a Texas two-step. You know, it's not just, hey, I was off of work for a week. I mean, what does, because the burden's on us to present that information. So what does an injured person have to actually make a valid lost wage claim?
1: So if they are actually an employee of a company, sometimes we'll get that employer, their HR, payroll person, whoever, you know, is in charge of these things, to fill out a wage loss document attesting they missed X number of hours on this day, this day, this day, made this amount of money, total wage loss X dollars. And then we also want to pair that either with excuses from a doctor, or, you know, we can also tie in, you know, if they had appointments in the middle of the day, you know, if we can't get a doctor's excuse, you know, we can calculate the time that they had to travel, the time that they were at the, you know, appointment, and calculate wage loss like that. If someone is self-employed, sometimes it becomes a little bit trickier. You know, sometimes we have to submit previous year's taxes to show, you know, their average income, just different financial documents, anything that we can use to prove what they would have made had they not had to take off work. So it just depends on the person.
0: Yeah, and you hit the nail. I'm glad you hit it, because most people think, oh, I'm only going to get lost wages because I didn't work my 8 hours today or my 10 hours today. And that's not it. You hit it. If they have to go to, you know, physical therapy during their, you know, during lunch hour, so they usually get 30 minutes for lunch, but they're gone for an hour and a half, you know, we can claim that, you know, that 1 hour, you know, for all the days that are out there. So I'm glad that you brought that up, that it's not just, oh, I'm sitting at home because I'm physically incapable of performing my job. It's, oh, I could only do 6 hours today because of additional treatment or so forth. But again, the burden is on us. That's the one thing I always share with our clients, and I know you do as well, is we have to prove every element of damages. The insurance company doesn't have to disprove anything. We have to prove all the things we are presenting, you know, that, oh, all that medical treatment was related, was directly attributable to the injuries you sustained in the motor vehicle accident, or the slip and fall that you had at the restaurant or the grocery store, or the dog bite. the time you missed from work was ordered by a medical professional, or like you said, you pair up your appointments to show that you are missing time from work, and then you absolutely, the best thing to do is get HR or your, or the hiring manager or the payroll department to fill out that form, so you have an independent party actually completing that form on behalf of the injured worker. So great point. So very good. So yeah, so it's a lot of work that's out there. Well, we're going to come back for the fourth and final segment here on the Schwartz and Associates Injury Lawyers Legal Power Hour. A couple more general questions we'll talk to, and then I'm going to hit Camilla with a couple trivia questions and see how she's feeling on this Monday, September 14th, and we'll be back right after this.

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0: And welcome back to the fourth and final segment of the Schwartz & Associates Injury Lawyers Legal Power Hour. Patrick Wooten, Camilla Johnson on this Monday, September the 14th. Appreciate you listening. So one more question that I know you and I get as we kind of talk about what are the most basic common questions we always get from a new client. And this one is, what is the insurance company going to pay me for my car? You know, my car is a total loss. How do they figure out how much money I get?
1: What I normally tell clients, a really good tool to use is something like Kelley Blue Book or another such service to look at the valuation of the car. Usually insurance companies are going to use actual cash value or fair market value of the vehicle. It's not going to be what you owed, you know, on the loan. It's not going to be what you think the vehicle's worth. It's, you know, if they're going to use a valuation service. And sometimes that falls below what you think you should be getting, unfortunately. But yeah, that's normally what I tell my clients.
0: Yeah. And the other thing that you touched upon as well is if your car's worth $10,000 and you owe $12,000 on it, they're only going to pay you $10,000. So you're actually still going to owe $2,000 to that loan holder that is out there. So again, it's not if you're upside down. So because there's really one of three ways you can be. You can have your cars completely paid off, so you'll get all the cash will come directly to you. You can have a loan on it, and it's you owe $10,000, but the car's worth $14,000. They'll pay $10,000 to the loan holder. You'll get a check for $4,000. Or you can be in the very unfortunate situation to where it's worth $10,000, but you owe $12,000. So then you are left upside down unless you happen to have gap insurance that is out there. A few things to keep in mind, as we always tell folks, is if they don't put you in a rental car, you can get what's called loss of use, which means for the days you don't have the ability to use that car until they declare it a total loss, you can get $15 to $30-ish a day for the fact that you did not have a vehicle to use that's there. If you've recently gotten new tires on the car, if you'd gone and replaced the transmission, those are things that are conversations that need to be had with the insurance company, because they're going to base it on, oh, you had a 2021 and your car had, so that, you know, that's 5 years ago, your car has 98,000 miles on it. You know, they're going to think that's an engine with 98,000 miles on it. But let's say your engine blew up a year ago, so you went and replaced the transmission. So you don't have a 98,000 mile transmission in that vehicle. That can lead to a higher payment on the property damage claim. That's probably, I think, and tell me if you agree with it, I think property damage is the most frustrating part of a case. I think that makes people more upset than probably the bodily injury part of the claim.
1: Yes, because I can totally understand. You are getting compensated, but oftentimes you're not getting compensated fairly on the property damage. But, you know, the insurance companies are going to use every tool in their arsenal to pay as little as possible on every claim. So, you know, that's where we can help.
0: Yep. And the good news is that at Schwartz & Associates, we don't take a fee off property damage. So, you know, we can work to help you on those claims, and if we can fight to get you more. And I've had cases to where I've been able to get the insurance company to offer more on property damage, and that additional money all goes to you. We do not take any sort of attorney's fee on the property damage part of the settlement. That's kind of just the general questions. There are other ones that people ask one way or the other. We didn't touch upon how does health insurance work and some other things that we'll talk about later on in future radio shows that are out there, because there are so many moving parts when it comes to a case. But, you know, just wanted to kind of throw those out there. Those are kind of the high points typically that run through people's minds when they have an accident. So not much time left. So I'm going to hit you with two. And hopefully you can go two for two. I think I'm trying to pick pretty easy trivia questions on this Monday. So it says, which color appears on more national flags than any other color?
1: I'm going to go with red.
0: Winner. She's one for one. Red is one. And then I'm doing this one because you do have children. It says, which well-known comic book series, as well as it was also a TV cartoon, features four characters named after Italian Renaissance artists?
1: Oh, the Teenage Mutant Ninja Turtles.
0: The winner, winner. She goes 2 for 2 on this Monday. See, look how I gave you nice, easy. Do we want to give you a hard one? See if you can really knock it out of the park.
1: Sure, we can try.
0: All right, we'll give in the game of poker. What does a flush consist of?
1: Oh gosh, I know nothing about poker.
0: Five cards of the same suit is what you got, so is where we are. But if you have a car wreck, slip and fall, motorcycle accident, workers' compensation claim, Social Security disability case, Schwartz & Associates has been around for 45 years, helping thousands of Mississippians each and every year, and we look forward to being around for many decades to come. You know us. It's one call, that's all. Just pick up that phone, 601 or 662-988-8888. We appreciate you listening to the show. Hope you have a safe and healthy week, and we hope we come back next Monday and talk about a Rebel victory as well as a big Bulldog victory at South Carolina. But take care, stay cool, and we'll be back here next Monday.
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3: Fox News, I'm Gianna Gelosi. After years of explosive growth, the four biggest AI companies now say they want to pump the brakes and put safety first.
4: White House tech advisor David Sacks is saying to companies, well, start by managing your products. He wrote on X, I don't see what you see in the lab. If the unreleased models are scary enough that you think you should slow down, I support your decision to be responsible, but stop pretending you need someone else's permission.
3: Fox's Alexandria Hoff, Iran-backed militants trying to take over another oil shipping channel.
5: They are attacking Saudi Arabia, Saudi infrastructure, Saudi oil pipelines, Saudi shipping, and they are gaining territory all along this key strait. If they get that, it could be a real logjam. So far, Yemen forces, the government forces, have been unable to dislodge these Houthi fighters.
3: That is Fox's Steve Harrigan. Now, diesel hit a record high this morning of $6.23 per gallon. 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
7: Your Southwest Mississippi forecast from the National Weather Service calls for a 20% chance of afternoon showers and thunderstorms today. Otherwise, sunshine with a high near 95, heat index values as high as 105. Tonight, clear skies, low around 72. Sunny tomorrow, high near 96, mostly clear tomorrow night.
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12: I'm Griffin Ray with Super Talk News, brought to you by Mama Justice. If you've been injured and need legal representation, call Mama Justice now for a free consultation at 662-883-6262. The Simpson County Sheriff's Office is investigating a late-night shooting that involved someone firing multiple rounds at a moving vehicle on Saturday night. According to officials, deputies responded to the scene on Highway 541 around 11 p.m., where they learned that an unknown vehicle had been following the victim while flashing their brights before firing into the back of the car. The driver suffered from minor cut wounds from the broken glass, but no gunshot wounds were found. The suspect's vehicle was later found near Blackwell Road and towed, but no arrests have been made at this time. The investigation remains active, and anyone with information is asked to contact the Simpson County Sheriff's Office at 601-847-2921. For all things Mississippi, go to supertalk.fm.
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12: Mississippians can get an early start on Christmas shopping this year with the holiday market rolling into Jackson this month. The three-day event will take place in the Mississippi Trade Mart from September 18th through the 20th. According to officials, the market will bring in over 125 merchants from across the country offering holiday decor, gifts, gourmet food, jewelry, and more. Also, don't miss out on the two ticketed events, Margaritas and Mistletoes from 4 to 8 p.m. on the 18th, and Muffins and Mimosas from 9 a.m. to noon on the 19th. The Hattiesburg Zoo is bringing back the venue's annual Zoo Boo for 12 October nights. To celebrate the Halloween season, the zoo will be transformed into a festive world of glowing lights, spooky sights, and family fun. Zoo Boo runs from 6 to 9 p.m. on the 12 designated nights in October, and tickets start at $15 online. For more information, go to supertalk.fm. 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

0: Good morning, everyone, and welcome to Midday Super Talk Mississippi. I'm your host, Gerard Gibbert, along with Rhino in the Element Wealth Studio, guiding you through the middle of your day with facts, fodder, and fine music. Morning there, Rhino.
1: Howdy, howdy.
0: Well, we kick off a brand new week. We've got Insurance Commissioner Mike Chaney, also serves as the state fire marshal. We'll be joining middays at 10:35 today. Other than that, it's supposed to be hot again today. It's like permanently hot. It feels like just a little peak of fall. Maybe one day. That usually we get something.
2: Yeah, I don't want to jinx it because the last time I started talking about a week full of highs in the 80s, it wound up being completely fake and delayed by a few weeks. But looking at the extended forecast.
0: Yeah.
2: Starting this weekend,
0: yeah,
2: we should start seeing the temps tick down at least a notch or two.
0: Okay. I'm looking forward to that for sure. The president, a lot to talk about here today, folks. It's another situation where we got only 2 hours to get to it. We're going to do our best. So Trump, our president, Donald Trump, he was over at the Irish Open, the golf tournament, and believe that was played at a course that the president owns, if I'm not mistaken. And he announced while he was there to the Irish folks attending the tournament that he would end the tariffs on Irish whiskey. And the golf fans broke out into a USA chant because the price of whiskey, the tariffs on whiskey, that means importing Irish whiskey into this country. American importers, of course, bear those costs. He ended those. It's like he planned it, right, to announce it while he was at the Irish Open. British Prime Minister Andy Burnham said that I am not aware that there's majority support for this, but he's talking about the Republic of Ireland, which gained independence from the United Kingdom in 1922, while Northern Ireland, established in 1921, has remained part of the UK. So he's looking for a unified country, and they're thinking about a referendum to unify Ireland and Northern Ireland into one nation. He didn't say what kind of support. That was just during a conversation the Irish Prime Minister had with our president while he was over in Ireland. The number of unmarried men is surging in this country. Men ages 20 to 39, just looking at the chart here, going back to 2000, it's about half and half. In that age range, about half, 20 million to be specific, were unmarried, while 18.1 million married. Today, fast forward, so 20 million unmarried. Today it's 30 million. 18.1 million married in 2000. Today it's 15.4. So, again, the delta between married and unmarried, about 2 million in 2000. And today, it's 15 million. There are double the number of married folks among the unmarried.

0: males. I should say, folks, males specifically we're talking about. So 30 million unmarried, 15 million married. Twice as many unmarried than married. Whereas in 2000, it was about 10%, roughly. So 110% versus 100 there. So they also say unhappiness is rising among unmarried men. Well, maybe they ought to get married if they think that would be the solution. But 20,
1: that would just be more misery.
0: 23% of unmarried men say they're unhappy, whereas only 7% today of married men say they're unhappy. In 1980, I got married in 81, so I was just on the cusp of becoming a spouse. 16% of unmarried men in 1980 were unhappy. 8% of married men. So it's gone from 16 to 23 among the unmarried who were unhappy, and 8 to 7 among the married who were happy. Really pretty level among the married, 8%, 7%, over 40 years. But the unmarried men who were unhappy, that's ticked up 7%, quite a bit. I think the bigger concern is we're running out of people. Elon Musk has warned that, yeah, that's a huge threat to global society, is that our birth rates are down in this country. The birth rate is about 1.6. It needs to be 2.1 just to replace the number of people who live in this country. In 2030, demographers estimate that there will be more people dying than being born in this country. And that the only way our population at that point could increase is through immigration, which isn't very popular. It's kind of an interesting statistic that not getting a lot of attention politically, but I suspect it will pretty soon. I would recommend you not cash that $5,000 check that the president. Don't get your eye on anything you intend to spend it on just yet. After the president announced his proposal, a $5,000 dividend, that was on Wednesday during his speech at the RNC convention in Dallas, the president said, hey, we're going to pay every adult citizen in the country. That would come at a price tag of about $1.3 trillion. And after that, the vice president, not in a speech, but in an interview, said, well, probably have to look at some income limitations. You make too much, because immediately, Rhino, you know this, the Democrats pounced on, they're going to send $5,000 to the billionaires. Just went nuts on that.
1: Like that makes any sense.
0: Exactly. They live to stoke class warfare.
1: Yeah, the dude with $40 billion in the bank is real excited about a $5,000 check.
0: So the
1: that's really swinging him to the Republican side of the ballot.
0: I guess the vice president said, well, yeah, we probably ought to have some income thresholds. But then I think I talked about this Friday, but Friday morning before I got on the plane, I caught an interview with Senator Ted Cruz about this issue. He was asked, and he said, well, I could only support it if it is structured as a tax credit. His thoughts are, you need to be a taxpayer, be paying taxes to receive this. Then you start thinking about all the people who would be excluded under such a program. Many of those would be the same Social Security recipients who, because of the increased senior standard deduction, are not paying income taxes to the federal government. They would be excluded from this program. and those at the low end of the income scale that don't make enough money to pay income taxes, they would also be excluded. So I don't know if the senators thought through that. I get it. And then he didn't specify, would it be a refundable tax credit, meaning even you have a tax liability, but once you apply other credits like the child tax credit, the earned income tax credit, the child care credit, et cetera, once you apply that, you don't have an income tax liability. Does that mean you still qualify? He didn't give those details. But on the other side of the break, we'll tell you what Speaker of the House Mike Johnson, it's obvious he's a pretty pivotal figure in this policy in terms of his position on it. He was interviewed yesterday on the Sunday shows, and he had some thoughts. We'll share those with you on the other side of the break. Coming right back. Don't go crazy, you know.
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1: Swipe of a pen through executive order. And, of course, he also said that, and I'm quoting here, he's the big ideas president. We're going to try to implement everything we can. I commit that Congress will work through it and find consensus on that like they have to do on everything else. That from the Speaker of the House, Mike Johnson. Now, the president right after that, I don't think he was too happy with the Speaker. And he went to his Truth Social platform and said, the 5,000 is going to happen, 100%. Actually, I said he said it on Truth Social. He told that to reporters right before he got on Air Force One to head over to Ireland for the golf tournament we talked about in the last segment. Yeah, that was at his resort, by the way. I thought it was. So we'll see what happens here. Now, the president says we can, and I'm quoting, we can easily handle that because we're taking in so much money. We've never done better. So just one-third of adults in recent polls approve of the way the president is handling the presidency, and that's from the Associated Press. Take that for whatever you will. That was 37% in June and 42% when he took office. So he's gone from 42 when he took office to 33 today. Most people would say it's the handling of the economy. And I think most Republicans are pretty pleased with the way the president has handled immigration. And I'll point out again, he told us while he was running, we don't need new laws. We just need a new president to enforce the law. He couldn't have been more accurate with that statement, and he's done that, and I applaud him for that. But on the economy, it really, Rhino, it's fair to say it all comes down to this war in Iran. I think that is obviously enduring for way longer than he expected or anybody expected. There are, I don't know if I'd call it rumors, but there's buzz coming out. Incredible news sources, by the way, of Washington that indicate that the president's inner circle there of advisors is telling him the war is likely to last through his term. Not going to be over by the midterms. Likely won't come to an end before he exits office. And that would be at the end of 2028. So with respect to how to fund this thing, talking about these $5,000 payments, interesting that there is an approach that's been put out there by the Secretary of Commerce, Howard Lutnick. This was kind of novel. He says we got lots of people that are standing in line wanting to gain citizenship to this country. And he's looking at the fee they would pay for that, $5 million. And that the dollars collected from that fee they would pay could be used to pay this $5,000 dividend. That's really interesting. But, yeah, I saw that from Secretary Lutnick. The Trump Platinum Card hasn't been launched yet. This would require immigration applicants to pay a $15,000 processing fee, and that ain't squat, and then a $5 million contribution to the U.S. government to be guaranteed citizenship. Quote from the Secretary, Howard Lutnick of Commerce, quote, we have a wait list of more than 100,000 people who want to come. That's $500 billion. Now, what he doesn't say, Rhino, is do all 100,000 want to pay? They may want to come, but do all 100,000 want to pay $5 million to come?

0: So this would raise, this is what's really crazy, $500 billion. That'd be great. You only need about $800 billion more to fund this. So we go straight from this fee they would pay these applicants for citizenship straight to the $5,000 payments, bypassing the general fund in that respect, which means that we're still going to have this $2.3 trillion deficit, the latest Treasury report, through August. I received it last week and reviewed it while I was at the RNC. It says we've hit the $2 trillion mark for the first 11 months of the year. The federal government operates on a fiscal year that ends here in a couple of weeks, 9/30, and October 1 through September fiscal year. So through 9/30, it looks like we're on track to generate a $2.3 trillion deficit this year. So I think when the president says, he said, we're taking in trillions and trillions, I don't think he's referring to tariffs, because the total amount of tariff revenue coming into the country last year for the calendar year ending 12/31/2025 was just under about 280, just under 300 billion, of which about 110 billion was attributed to the tariffs the president imposed in his second term. This year we're on track for a number somewhat lower than that, and then don't forget the Supreme Court said, sorry, you got to send a lot of that money back. So probably looking at $200 billion coming in tariffs, not trillions and trillions. I think what the president's referring to is all the investment that's been committed from other countries, businesses in particular in other countries. You remember when he first was elected, he was kind of making a tour around the country through the Pacific Rim, through the Middle East, and he did secure a number of financial commitments from those countries. I seem to recall, Rhino, was it Qatar and the UAE in particular, when he was going through the Middle East, made some significant investment commitments there. So that doesn't really translate to dollars to the Treasury. It's great from an economic growth perspective, and yes, it will. There will be some tax implications of that. Certainly not enough to cover this $1.3 trillion payment. So we'll see at this point where that goes. In the meantime, we've got the price of oil up again today, as well as the retail price of gas and the retail price of diesel. And that's really roiling markets, as well as causing your costs to go up. There's predictions of some inflation that's in the offing. And last week we got a pretty decent inflation report, except on energy. And of course, energy drives the cost of everything else we consume. So the Fed, Kevin Warsh, the Fed chairman, and the Fed governors are going to meet to determine the fate of the benchmark interest rate. Will they raise it? Leave it alone, lower it. Prediction markets say, and the futures markets say, going to raise it. And I'm afraid the president is not going to be happy about that. But Kevin Warsh, the Fed chairman, I think is really in a tough situation here. I know he wants to please the president, and I know the president wants interest rates to go down, but he's facing sticky inflation, pretty much driven by the price of oil. The price of diesel on a retail basis up over $6 now. And I know a lot of people think, well, those oil companies, they're just making out like bandits, except they don't really control the price. They are subject to market conditions and market whims when they sell their product into the commodities future for oil. We'll get into that a little bit later in the program. We're coming back with Commissioner Cheney from the Department of Insurance.
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10: I'm Griffin Ray with SuperTalk News, brought to you by Mama Justice. If you've been injured and need legal representation, call Mama Justice now for a free consultation at 662-883-6262. The Simpson County Sheriff's Office is investigating a late-night shooting that involved someone firing multiple rounds at a moving vehicle on Saturday night. According to officials, deputies responded to the scene on Highway 541 around 11 p.m. where they learned that an unknown vehicle had been following the victim while flashing their brights before firing into the back of the car. The driver suffered from minor cut wounds from the broken glass, but no gunshot wounds were found. The suspect's vehicle was later found near Blackwell Road and towed, but no arrests have been made at this time. The investigation remains active, and anyone with information is asked to contact the Simpson County Sheriff's Office at 601-847-2921. For all things Mississippi, go to supertalk.fm.
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1: Wake up with Richard. Mornings with Richard Cross. Start your day with news, weather, sports, and the talk that'll keep you talking all day long. 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

0: Welcome back, everyone. It's Middays from the Element Well Studio. We're pleased to welcome now, it's Commissioner Mike Chaney of the Mississippi Department of Insurance. We've also got David Browning. He is the Deputy Commissioner of the Mississippi Department of Insurance. All right, Commissioner, good to see you. Thanks for coming on.
1: Oh, thank you, Gerard. Always a pleasure to be here.
0: So we've got an article at Supertalk FM that you wrote a week or so ago, and it was entitled, Mississippians Deserve More Affordable Health Insurance Options. I think most people would say amen to that. So how do we get there, Commissioner? What do we do?
1: Well, I'll tell you how we get there, Gerard. What we're looking at is I wouldn't call it a paradigm shift. I would just say a different way to deliver health care. We have the ability under state statute to offer a alternative solution for health care, health insurance products through the what we call the Mississippi Comprehensive Health Insurance Risk Pool Association. I call it MCHRPA. Some people call it CHRPA. But we have the ability to offer short-term plans. We got approval from CMS to offer short-term plans. That's 364 days versus 365 days. They'll look the other way, and we're going to offer them sometime between now and October the 15th.
0: Okay.
1: Short-term duration policies are not ACA compliant. They're not designed for everyone in the marketplace. But when you have 200,000 people that have been dumped into the marketplace just in 1 year, in addition to the 200,000 that are not covered, that's 400,000 people in Mississippi. That's more than 10% of the population without any insurance at all. And you're decreasing your Medicaid rolls. I don't have an opinion about that it is what it is. So we look at an alternative where if you're graduating from college, you're 26 years old, you can spend less than $100 a month and get some fairly decent coverage. Depends on what you want, so you can go anywhere from a small amount of money up to a couple of hundred dollars, $300, $400. And we will probably end up just being the portal where people can come in and market a lower-cost product. Now, the issue that you have when you do something like this is being certain that the health care providers, that's the doctors and the hospitals and the emergency medical people, will accept that insurance. And I think we've got that licked. The people that we're talking to, I don't mind saying that United Healthcare is one of them, Allstate Insurance.
0: Okay.
1: They actually have a health care product.
0: I didn't know that. Allstate does?
1: Allstate does, yes.
0: Hmm. Have they sold health insurance in the state of Mississippi historically?
1: Not historically. They're brand new. Not totally brand new, but
0: okay.
1: They're already marketing here. I won't tell you what the format is, but we're not going to reinvent the wheel. We've got people that have portals that can be up and operating within the next couple of weeks. We're just trying to get the design like we can live with. I like the blue background, kind of like what you have with Supertalk Mississippi. They may have a purple or a green or a yellow. So we're trying to have a light blue background. And when you click on that portal, insuremississippi.com or insuremississippi.org, it'll take you right to their website. The state has no liability in it. It's all commercial business. It's a free enterprise.
0: Okay. Well, that's good stuff. So, David, getting the networks, the providers, to sign on to this and to agree to accept this coverage, it sounds like the commissioner feels like you got that licked. That's a big deal, because I just want to explain to the folks first is that when you go to the doctor and you're checking out there, what most people want to do is hear, okay, you may have a little copay here or a deductible, but in general, we'll file this and we'll wait and we'll for the insurance company to pay us. People don't want to pay out of pocket and then turn around and file themselves and then wait for the insurance company to reimburse them.
2: Right. And, you know, a company like United Healthcare already has an expansive network here in Mississippi, so we're not really recreating the wheel.
0: Yeah.
2: It's just putting another option out there in the market. And these plans aren't for everyone, but it offers a solution out there for people to go look. For example, somebody's just coming off their insurance that turns 26 or 27. Between that 26 and maybe 35-year-old that are healthy young adults that really can't afford the insurance off of the federal marketplace, these offer affordable options for them to go look at. And we met with hospital CEOs about a month ago, and they came in our office, and they're extremely concerned about the 200,000 plus people that are going into the uninsured market, because you know what's going to happen is they're going to go to these emergency rooms, and then you're going to start looking at uncompensated care and affecting their bottom line. So these are something that, like I said, not for everyone, but it offers another option out there in the market for people to look at.
0: Little surprise, Commissioner. I sent you a note last week that the number who are exiting the marketplace is just not going to engage in purchase coverage because the enhanced subsidies expired. I guess that's the main reason why. That number seemed high to me. First, I didn't know we had 300-something thousand. I know you guys have been working on that, and the carriers have expanded their networks, right, the ones that sell in the exchange. That was the big problem at first is, okay, that's great, you got insurance, but nobody wants to take what you buy in the exchange, and that's not very attractive. But that's improved. But 200,000 that are exiting just because of the loss of the enhanced subsidies, I'm surprised at that.
1: Yeah, when you texted me last week and I texted you back, I said, Gerard's not going to believe this number.
0: I did.
1: A little problem with it.
0: Yeah.
1: But the reason that number was so high, we had free insurance for people up to 250% of poverty level. And that you can't continue that model.
0: 250%? I thought it was 138.
1: Well, 138 is zero, but up to 250%, you may pay $30 a month.
0: Yeah, it's nothing.
1: Nothing.
0: 2% of your income or something.
1: So now they got to pay $150, $200. And that, I'll tell you, the insurance on the ACA is not the best insurance in the world.
0: Sure.
1: There's other ways to skin that cat. We're trying to figure out how we can get it to the marketplace for the consumer. So when you look at the numbers and the people that got off of Medicaid and they got onto the ACA, and if you remember, several years ago there was a movement by the state legislature to increase the people that were on Medicaid to put them on the ACA up to 150%.
0: Right.
1: If we had done that, the state would be looking at a bullet of probably $350 million more that we'd be paying out today. People wanted to know why I fought it and why the governor fought it, because we saw what was coming down the road. And so here's what we see. We see that you can provide a healthy product, a health care product, to consumers at a lower price. It will not give them everything they want, but it will still give them some decent drug coverage. And while we're talking about drug coverage, if we don't get some PBM reform, we're one of three states that does not operate a PBM, or doesn't regulate them. Now, the head of the pharmacy board chewed me out saying that we got $404 million to operate PBMs. That's not true. They get out of the $4 million budget, plus or minus a few hundred thousand dollars, they got about $400,000 that they actually operate the PBMs with. But they can assess the PBMs, and we never see. That's an off balance sheet that we never know where the numbers are.
0: Yeah.
1: My goal was to figure out what they were spending on regulating PBMs and what we would have to spend if we ended up with it. I don't see that happening anytime soon unless we get a compromise. So here's what we're probably going to have to look at, and we can do this legally, is to start offering something like not a PBM plan, but a cost-plus plan just for drugs only, similar to what you do for Medicare. And you may have someone like, I just throw a name out, like Mark Cuban said, cost-plus.
0: Mm-hmm.
1: And it's cheaper, far cheaper. But now here's the kicker. The local pharmacist is going to get hurt. And so we're trying to figure out how do you keep that local pharmacist in business and have a plan that produces or delivers a cheaper, lower-cost drug.
0: Yeah.
1: And that's the trick is getting them all in a room and work it out. But if somebody's deserving that the state bail them out and guarantee them money, that's not going to happen.
0: Yeah.
1: It's just not going to happen under the drug business.
0: Well, how, David, how would that conflict or overlap or work with the Trump RX program?
2: That it's similar to the Cost RX is similar to the Trump RX program. Cost RX is just for

0: generic drugs only, where Trump Rx has more name brand products. But both of those options is something to look at, and it gives the individual an option to go purchase drug coverage out there with that aren't through an employer-sponsored plan.
1: So, Commissioner, one of the concerns, obviously, is beefing up, as David said, boosting the uninsured in our state, which puts pressure on our providers that they end up having to deliver care they don't get paid for, and they get a little bit of reimbursement from the federal government. But we've also got the industry warning that commercial coverage in the group market in particular is looking at 9% to 10% increases for year 2027.
2: Well, in Mississippi, I will tell you this, we had to approve an average of about 20% increase for the three carriers left on the ACA.
1: Yeah.
2: And the average increase for those people not on the ACA for small groups, individuals, is going to be somewhere between 8% and 10%. So your number's good, Gerard.
1: That's a lot.
2: That's a lot of money. So our goal is, under the statute, is to protect the consumer, and we're looking for alternatives. So with the drug plan, as David just mentioned, we can offer the Trump Rx. That's the other good part about what we're looking at.
1: Yeah.
2: Okay. You've got to get a lot of people on board to do that, though.
1: I hear you. Well, hang around. We'll talk in the next segment. We got Commissioner Mike Chaney and David Browning from the Mississippi Department of Insurance coming right back in the Element Wealth Studio.

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4: 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U.S. Senator Cindy Hyde-Smith is looking to help boost Mississippi's farm economy by promoting policies that would add to the number of existing cotton gins.
5: In 1991, there were 181 cotton gins in Mississippi. In 2000, there were only 62 gins, and the total number of cotton gins in Mississippi is down to 33. So that is so significant. I can remember as a child seeing the bumper stickers, cotton is king. It's not king anymore.
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5: We can bring that back, and there's no reason why we shouldn't. It's a tremendous economic impact associated with those figures.
4: Be sure to keep up with AgriNews in Mississippi by heading on over to supertalk.fm.
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0: Welcome back, everyone. It's Middays from the Element Well Studio. We are chatting with Commissioner Mike Chaney of the Mississippi Department of Insurance and the Deputy Commissioner David Browning. So David, we were talking on the break about Section 1332 waivers. Explain to the folks what that is and what Mississippi's efforts are related to that.
1: Section 1332 waiver is essentially an innovation waiver, and what most people use those for, first off, you got to have legislative authority to even apply for a 1332 waiver. We introduced legislation last year, it didn't get through, so we're coming back again this year with this Section 1332 waiver legislation. It basically gives the commissioner the authority to apply for it through CMS, but most people, there are about 13 or 14 states that have these 1332 waivers, and most states create a reinsurance mechanism, reinsurance pool. And if you can demonstrate to the federal government that you can save them money and they have less subsidies to send to the insurance company, they let you pass along the savings that the state generates to a reinsurance pool, and it helps offset high cost claims, which in turn helps lower premium. And these 1332 waivers also, they're seeing in states that more carriers are willing to get on the marketplace if you've got a reinsurance backdrop there. So like Georgia, for example, they were similar to us years ago. They had four or five carriers on the marketplace, and now they have 11 because they got that 1332 waiver, and these insurance companies are wanting to be on the marketplace because they got a stop-loss reinsurance product out there that helps offset these costs. So
0: this is, just to explain, this is lower cost coverage, but the coverage includes much of the minimal ACA coverage, but you're not having to pay the premium for lots of the standard coverage, more comprehensive coverage the ACA requires. There's a risk to the patient, however, though, or to the buyer, I should say, not the patient, but if they have some sort of serious illness, they may be held holding the bag there, and that's the purpose of the reinsurance.
1: That's correct, and it like I said, it helps with these high cost claims. Yeah. It helps offset, and the high cost claims, a very small percentage of individuals are driving the cost in the marketplace. You got ones that are extremely sick or whatnot. Just like with any plan, you have a very small percentage of the ones in a plan that drive the cost. So These are helping with those costs and helps lower premium and also brings more people back onto the marketplace, and that's what we're trying to do is recruit more carriers to participate, because right now for plan year 2027 coming up, we're only going to have three carriers that are going to be offering a product on the marketplace, and we got to improve that.
0: So, Commissioner, you were saying on the break that you're feeling like that with the increase coming in the group market in particular, that is being warned about that the healthcare reimbursement arrangements might become more popular.
2: Yeah, it's something called ICHRA. That's the Individual Choice Health Insurance Reimbursement Act, and that's where employers get to a point that they just cannot afford to give $1,000, $2,000 a month for health insurance on employees, so they give them a defined contribution, X number of dollars, and tell the employee, go out and find your own health insurance.
0: Yeah.
2: And that model may be the one, it depends on who you talk to. Some people tell us that's going to be the model that everybody will have to work with on large groups, and it's coming within the next 5 years.
0: Boy.
2: So it's a lot changing.
0: Carriers won't like that.
2: Oh, no, they will not.
0: They like to call on one or two people at a big company and all of a sudden get thousands from people closing that one sale. Right now they got to sell to each employee independently.
2: So we're trying to get ahead of that curve and see if there are groups that can handle that. It's a real challenge for us as regulators to figure out. You know, we got so many hats that we wear, but this is the most concerning issue with the public today is the cost of health care and access to health care.
0: And it polls that way. And with respect to affordability, that pops up to the top of the list.
2: Yeah, and our state legislature, not just Mississippi, but most state legislatures have decided to ignore that fact until it's too late. We keep talking about 1332 waivers. David could give you an example of, say, if your government was paying $90 out of $100 cost, if you had reinsurance and 1332 waivers, if we could get the legislature to do their job, we could lower that cost down to 70 to even as low as $50, because 20% of the people on health care today cost 80% of the cost of operating the health care system.
0: Yeah.
2: So as a way to shift that risk to reinsurance, and so you're just spreading the risk is what you're doing and lowering the cost for everybody.
0: Well, you remember, we could talk about it on the other side of the break, but you remember the original provision of Obamacare was with the high-risk pools, and that whole thing just fell apart.
2: It fell apart, and the original plan also had associated health plans. Which
0: That's exactly right, and that never came about.
2: Never came about. And yeah. Then,
0: I think Tennessee tried like hell to get something done.
2: Yeah,
0: there,
2: the commissioner in Tennessee is a good guy. He's a young man, and he goes after him. He's good. Carter Lawrence.
0: We'll talk about it some more on the other side of the break. It's Fox News, Super Talk News, because it's top of the hour. We're coming right back with the commissioner of insurance, Mike Chaney, and the deputy commissioner, David Browning. Stay with us.

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2: News. I'm Therese Crowley. Now in future worries, Vice President Vance addressing AI doomers on a campaign swing to Olathe, Kansas.
3: But something that we're concerned by, but we want to make sure that we actually regulate smartly and we're thoughtful about the risk here. So there are obviously risks to AI. There are some benefits to AI.
2: Four AI leaders agree we should pace the frontier. The price of diesel up to $6.23 a gallon, says AAA. The president calls on Ukraine to stop hitting Russian diesel oil refineries, while the Iran-backed Houthis threaten Saudi Arabia's oil pipeline. Interior Secretary Burgum at the G20 Energy Summit in Houston tells Fox we've got options.
4: Venezuelan crude flowing now today, you know, to the Gulf of America coast refineries. It's just, let's remember, 9 months ago, that Venezuelan oil was flowing to China.
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6: Your Southwest Mississippi forecast from the National Weather Service calls for a 20% chance of afternoon showers and thunderstorms today. Otherwise, sunshine with a high near 95. Heat index values as high as 105. Tonight, clear skies, low around 72. Sunny tomorrow, high near 96. Mostly clear tomorrow night.
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9: With Super Talk News, I'm Griffin Rowe. A physical altercation turned into a shooting at a Jackson apartment complex on Sunday night. According to the Jackson Police Department, officers responded to the Wood Village Apartments for an aggravated assault around 5 p.m. After a brief investigation, they determined that two men had gotten into a physical fight before one pulled out a weapon and shot the victim multiple times. The victim was transported to a hospital and is currently in critical condition. The investigation is ongoing. Six arrests were made following a drive-by shooting in Pike County on Sunday. Officials with the Pike County Sheriff's Office responded to a shooting on Hollow Drive, where witnesses told officers that a silver Cadillac was involved in the shooting. Officers with the Macomb Police Department later spotted the vehicle and conducted a traffic stop. Within the Cadillac were three men and three women, ranging from ages 18 to 27. All were found to be in connection, and all six were promptly taken into custody.
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11: Hello, everyone. My name is Emma Benoit, and when I was 16 years old, I attempted to take my own life. My depression really got so heavy, and I just couldn't keep going anymore. I felt like everything was up against me, and the fear of failure in combination with perfectionism and all of the things that young people have to deal with and struggle with in today's world became too much to bear. This book is really a reminder that hope is often carried through the stories that we share together. And I'm so deeply honored to have my story included alongside so many others. 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
10: So get the book. 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
9: Mystical sea creatures will soon make their way to the Mississippi Aquarium to entertain the public. Officials with the aquarium in Gulfport announced that mermaids will be on site for 2 weekends of dive performances, meet and greets, and family-friendly fun. From September 25th through the 27th and October 2nd through the 4th, guests can experience mermaid dive performances and aquatic wonders and meet the mermaids in changing tides, all included with general admission. It's election season in Mississippi with midterms just under 2 months away. Secretary of State Michael Watson is looking to keep voters up to speed on some recent changes. A recent legislative update in the Magnolia State altered how races are determined. Some require a majority vote in order for a candidate to be declared the winner, while some are determined from a plurality vote where a candidate gains more than the opposition. For the full list of changes, go to supertalk.fm. With Supertalk News, I'm Griffin Ray.
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0: Matthew, Super Talk Outdoors comes your way at 12:05. Meantime, we're talking to the commissioner of the Mississippi Department of Insurance, Mike Chaney, and also the deputy commissioner, David Browning. So it feels like, David, that folks are kind of fed up with the high cost of health insurance. And I know people love to hate insurance companies because that's who they pay. And that's who they write those checks to. But you're well aware that the ACA, the Affordable Care Act, also known as Obamacare, instituted a medical loss ratio stipulation that requires these insurance companies to pay out the larger ones 85% of the premiums they take in, meaning they got 15% remaining from of their revenue to pay expenses and throw off a little profit. That seems like it keeps them in check, but yet the cost of premiums keep going up. What's kind of the thoughts in the industry on that?
1: Well, we got to get back in the industry with the affordable passage of the Affordable Care Act. It was guaranteed to issue and pre-existing condition. All that went out the window if you had a pre-existing condition. We got to get back to underwriting, having underwriting requirements, having some qualifications to be able to get on a health plan. The Farm Bureau health plan, for example, is a good example of this working. They've got about 3,500 people that have signed up for their health plan, and they have a product that's very affordable out there that people can go buy, that you got to become a member of the Farm Bureau Federation, and then you're eligible to buy that product. But you got very reasonable premiums for them because they underwrite and they have some limited benefits and pre-existing condition requirements on there like we used to have pre-ACA. So things like that, we got to get back to some of those products to offer an alternative in the market to help lower some of the premium cost.
0: And I agree, but I think we also have to recognize that doesn't apply in the group market. That the group market has required that since 1996, and most people that have commercial insurance get it from their employer in the group market. So we're only talking really about the individual market here.
1: That is correct, and we got to figure out a way, and that's what we're trying to do with some of these short-term plans, is offer an alternative there in the market to offer affordable coverage for those people. And you'd be surprised in talking to some of these insurance companies when the enhanced tax credits went away at the end of 2025. If someone's insurance went up $10, they drop in that policy, especially for a healthy young adult. They just won't pay $10 to have that policy, and that's why we got 200,000 plus in the uninsured market. So
0: it's mind-boggling to me, Commissioner, because at the entry level, the lowest bracket, it went from 2% of income to zero, and 2% is about $400 a year. Like David said, 10-15 bucks a month, and people are saying I ain't going to pay that, and they just go without insurance. But the problem is, then they land in the ERs of our hospitals, and they're going to get treated because law requires them to do so. And then we stiffs with the commercial insurance end up effectively covering that cost.
2: Yeah, and the hospitals can sue, try to recover the money. That doesn't work either. It's a lose-lose.
0: Squeezing blood out of a turnip.
2: And the young people that are healthy, they're thinking about tomorrow only, not about next week, next year. And all they care about, I can drop $40 a month here, and I can buy me a new iPhone. Or I can party more.
0: DoorDash.
2: DoorDash or whatever. So you've got to have a mindset, a little change, you know, some personal responsibility.
0: Yeah.
2: And you do have a lot of kids that are graduating today that understand that personal responsibility, but not everybody.
0: Yeah.
2: And when you look, as David talked about, you've got 9 million people on the ACA, and you look at all the other numbers of the people that are not insured. You can look at Kaiser Family Foundation or whatever you want to look at. You're probably looking at 15 million people with no insurance at all in this country. And what we have explored, and I don't know if we would do this or not, that would be called for somebody after me, is to look at forming small groups so we could do underwriting and then get away from the individual policies.
0: Yeah.
2: And we are exploring. I'll just go ahead and say, I'm looking at the legality of, can we do that? And if we could, we might could lower the cost and go back to what David just talked about of underwriting, that a lot of people aren't going to be happy about it. But the healthcare industry has got to get their heads together to make it affordable for people to have access to health care. The issue in this country is some people think health care is an entitlement instead of a right. And that.

0: it's a thin line there.
1: Yeah. So well, speaking of which, you got the Democrats who have made that almost across the board in the midterms their top highest priority, something they've been trying to do for 40 years, which is implement the single-payer Medicare for all. That's like top of the list.
0: Well, the Democrats are the dead gum problem. I mean, they create a problem and try to tell you, I got a solution for
1: exactly
0: you.
1: That's exactly right.
0: And look, I've been listening to this for a long time.
1: Yeah, I know you have.
0: I just don't get rattled about it. I look for a solution to go on down the road, and that's what we're looking at. But I should say, don't let a Democrat tell you that they're not the problem. And I would say that about a lot of the when I get with other commissioners, they all have the same problems that we have in Mississippi. The legislature doesn't understand. And they don't understand capitalism.
1: Amen to that. David, what does the legislature say about not passing the 1332? You guys made it clear you can't do that on your own. You have to have legislative action to do that. What's their objection? What do they say?
2: I think it's just not understanding exactly what it does. I think we got to educate the legislature, and we're planning on doing that. We're hoping they host a hearing here pretty soon, and we can talk about what it does. We got to get actuaries involved, and we looked at comparable states like Maryland had a comparable marketplace to what Mississippi does, and it passed along $140 million to this reinsurance pool to help as a stop-loss coverage for insurers out there to help with those high-cost claims. So these waivers do work, and they help lower premium on average. And we're going by what other states are doing because obviously we don't have it. But in looking and talking with the people from Georgia last week, I had a call with Deloitte and Touche, who kind of put together their program, and it drops health insurance coverage on average about 11% to 12% their premium, and it entices these other carriers to join the market. So really two things these 1332 innovation waivers do that help in the market.
1: Well, I suspect, Commissioner, it's a lot easier for the insurance carrier to compute their risk and to develop their risk profile when the coverage is not as comprehensive as the more expensive premiums. And then they're taking somewhat of a risk on that too.
0: They're taking a risk on it, but they can also, without having to have a waiver, they can buy the reinsurance on the backside to cover them, and that's what they're doing. So. That's kind
1: Makes
0: of, we
1: sense.
0: Looked at that, and I'm a little concerned about one of the things we plan to do is to offer a card, a benefit card, and we're keeping a lot of this under wraps, say $400 or $500 a year. It gives you a primary care visit to your physician free if you buy off the exchange.
1: Okay.
0: It'll give you the $150 checkup if the hospitals agree for your heart and carotid arteries and et cetera, especially if you're young. Some basic benefits that you wouldn't get on a short-term plan. So it's an enticement to get people to buy, and we would do that. Let's say that Farm Bureau's got a great plan that they're doing, and it's done very well. And if they got on the portal, we'd probably try to offer that too. But it's strictly restricted to use for health care. You can't go down to the supermarket and try to buy a beer with it. I'll just tell you that. You'd be in a lot of trouble.
1: But you got to
0: get your legislators to sit down and listen to you.
1: Well, I hope they're listening right now.
0: Well, some of them are. You know, individually, a lot of them are great folks. But you got to get people at the table. When they pass legislation and you have no input at all, and they say, well, the legislator's smarter than y'all, although y'all been doing this for 100 days come years, but we're smarter than y'all are. You got to sit down and look at the cause and effect and where you're going to be 5 years down the road.
1: Sure.
0: And that's the issue. We talk about, we want to give you a tax credit. Well, tax credit on what? We eliminate an income tax.
1: Yeah. We're getting to a point where tax credits are of no value.
0: No value.
1: There's
0: at
1: no
0: all.
1: Income tax. So,
0: why don't you just
1: get rid of the income tax?
0: No,
1: I agree. They should, in fact, seek the input from the folks. I mean, this is complicated, David.
0: And I get it.
1: And I think that's maybe why some of them shy away from it, honestly.
2: What he's talking about is a grant program. No taxpayer monies are used. This will be private funding and looking at doing a $500 health savings card, because these health savings cards, you can put parameters about what they can spend, so you don't give someone $500 and they go to Best Buy and buy a TV with it. So these are ways to help some of these providers and all that get paid for your basic healthcare needs, and that's just something we're looking at to incentivize people to try to buy a policy out there in the market to get one of these cards.
1: We got to go, Commissioner, but I just say this. Anytime we can engage the private sector to help, because this is a problem they have to deal with as well. So they should be willing to help figure out a way that they can participate. It's a good thing. And so we got to get our legislature on board to getting the private sector involved. Sound like you're doing that. Appreciate it, too.
0: Yeah, thank you.
1: Thank you, guys, Gerard, for coming in.
0: Always a pleasure.
1: Thank you, Gerard. Right back in the Element Well studio.
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Right, rain is a good chance. Send us some, will you? Man, oh man. Yeah, the rain is a good thing. I appreciate the commissioner and the deputy commissioner for being in here with us today. So the markets are paring their losses a bit right now. The NASDAQ at one point was down 500 points. It's down 77 now. The Dow was down nearly a couple of hundred. The Fed decision is kind of what the markets are focused on right now. That would be coming up later this week, talking about interest rates. Meantime, bombshell 3,800-word open letter was released by

Dario Amoda this past weekend. He's the chief executive of the AI company Anthropic. And he's calling for a slowdown in the development of AI. And he's kind of putting the doomsday prediction out there. Basically says that we've got to get guard.

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1: China, Russia, and our other adversaries whatsoever. Iran, you can't leave them out. And the nutcases, the jihadists in the Middle East. Imagine them having possession of extremely powerful AI technology. All the ships and the planes and the bombs we got are no match for it. And so,
2: well, I mean, early in the conflict, Iran had their propagandists using publicly available AI to make AI-generated videos.
1: That is true. But that's a little less than penetrating our critical infrastructure and systems. That's about all they can do today. China's a little more advanced than them, a little more sophisticated. And it is bothersome. And so the truth is, the reality is, the only way to combat and protect against nefarious, malicious use of the technology is with a more powerful version of the technology. Shutting it down, in my view, is the worst thing we could do, and opens the door. And the president, he kind of lashed out at Amodi. I agree with what the president said. And look, don't forget, these guys are in business. And so I don't have any proof of this, but you know, to some extent, businesses are pretty good about creating a problem so they can sweep in and solve it, but you got to pay me to solve it, right? So this is really good news for those in the cybersecurity business, because he's heightened the attention to this issue. And I'm with him that, yeah, we need to make sure we have proper guardrails and protections in place before we keep advancing. And it's the recursive improvement concern, where the tools themselves figure out a way to improve their power, and then they decide, just based on all the information they access and process, to use it in a malicious, nefarious way. We don't need a god in a box. I agree with that. But on the other hand, look, I'm with the AI czar for the president, PAC. He's the one that came out and said, "Hey, look, what's holding you up? Just go do it yourself. Regulate yourself. You don't need government to do that." So,
2: in fact, it feels a little bit like the people falling behind in the AI race are begging the government to put a kibosh on it so they can catch up.
1: Exactly. Sachs. I said PAX. David Sachs is
2: the AI and
1: crypto czar for the White House. Right. And he came out and said, "Hey, look, go ahead." He had a pretty long tweet. "Go ahead, voluntarily slow down if you feel like unreleased models are dangerous." But he rejected the idea of the government granting them. See, this is my concern. You can't just assume that Mr. Amodi here is being completely altruistic, that there may be a business motivation for this. And I think that's what Czar Sachs points out. He said, "We're not going to give you some sort of antitrust waivers or special regulatory systems because of this warning." And so, you know how this regulatory world works. The big, powerful, well-resourced, economically affluent, and flush companies, oh, yes, please, more regulations. Not kidding here, because that means the less the startup companies, the smaller companies that don't have all the lawyers, don't have all the assets, don't have all the resources, they just say, "Uncle, we can't compete." It was similar to the goofy banking regulations that came out, the Consumer Financial Protection Bureau, for example, after the 2008 financial meltdown. Well, who got hurt there more than anything was the community banks. The big banks were fine, but the community banks, you know, like most of which serves our state for

for example, a more rural state, an agriculture industry-oriented state, small businesses certainly more prevalent in our state than the large enterprises. Yeah, so kudos to David Sacks for coming out with that that position. I'm with him on that. I think that made total sense. So he's pushing back on a unified federal framework for AI regulation. And again, I think that's the right position. The president, on the other hand, he made a post this morning on his Truth Social. Let me read it to you. The only control or guardrails that AI needs is a, in all caps, strong and smart, in parentheses, high IQ president, and the USA has that in spades. The Trump administration has stopped AI, in quotations, people from doing bad or essentially bad things like Dario Anthropic, exclamation point, in parentheses, who is now pretending to be a perfect little angel. And we will continue to do so. We already have tremendous criminal and regulatory power over these companies. There is a sick conspiracy going on against AI and data centers, and the only one that is happy about it is China. He reiterated a statement, Rhino, he's made before our president. He said, whoever wins AI wins. I agree with him. You're right, Mr. President. We are leading China and all others and will continue to do so. Conspiracy theorists, treasonous traitors and leakers, beware, in all caps. Thank you for your attention to this matter. So, man, he took Amodi to task there, I would say, Dario. And again, I read his 3,800-word white paper, I guess is what I would call it. And again, he's calling for the slowdown until such time as they're comfortable that guardrails have been put in place. But I agree with the president. Something, and with Sacks here, something doesn't seem quite right on that. Like, and then, of course, Elon Musk, he chimed in as well. And Sam Altman from OpenAI, ChatGPT maker, he also said, yeah, we agree. And so I just wondered, are they calling for, you know, more severe regulations that essentially allows them, the well-resourced, the larger organizations, to kind of dominate the industry, and it precludes the smaller guys from really getting a bite of this gigantic apple? Not sure. I mean, that's totally speculation on my part. I don't think I'm the only one, by the way, Rhino, that's thinking that way. I get the feeling that's what the president and Mr. Sacks are saying as well. So, and I should also point this out, because I know I saw Commissioner Andy Gibson come out and say, see, I told you. Well, but Rhino, even his name escapes me off the top of my head, the father of artificial intelligence that spoke at the conference I went to last year, he warned about this when he created it. I mean, like 30 years ago. So it's not like this is anything new. People that create this technology have exposed potential threats. But I want to point out what Dr. Amodi said here, slowing down. His idea of slowing down and ours are on two different waves, right? We won't even notice the slowdown. He thinks on a different plane. That's how smart this guy is. Coming right back. Stay with us.

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7: With Super Talk News, I'm Griffin Ray. A physical altercation turned into a shooting at a Jackson apartment complex on Sunday night. According to the Jackson Police Department, officers responded to the Wood Village Apartments for an aggravated assault around 5 p.m. After a brief investigation, they determined that two men had gotten into a physical fight before one pulled out a weapon and shot the victim multiple times. The victim was transported to a hospital and is currently in critical condition. The investigation is ongoing. Six arrests were made following a drive-by shooting in Pike County on Sunday. Officials with the Pike County Sheriff's Office responded to a shooting on Hollow Drive, where witnesses told officers that a silver Cadillac was involved in the shooting. Officers with the Macomb Police Department later spotted the vehicle and conducted a traffic stop. Within the Cadillac were three men and three women, ranging from ages 18 to 27. All were found to be in connection, and all six were promptly taken into custody.
8: There's never been a more hopeful time in the fight against Alzheimer's. 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

0: Reminiscing. That's some yacht rock there, Rhino. Appreciate that. So, again, I just wanted to kind of explain what I was saying before we went to break, that to these tech visionaries, the likes of Musk and Altman and Amodai, Zuckerberg, Ellison, go down the list. These guys got a different brain. It's kind of like professional athletes. Professional athletes, in my view, it doesn't matter what the sport is. They're physical freaks. To play at that high level, I don't care, again, what the sport is. They're just freaks. And I mean that in a kind, in a positive way. They just have rare talent. And the same is true for throughout history, Rhino, the most intellectual on the planet. They have rare brain power. God bless them with rare brain power. Now, the good ones use that brain power to do good for humanity. The bad ones don't, but honestly, they don't have the brain power that the good ones do. If they did, we'd already been blown up, honestly. But again, pausing in the context of an Altman, a Musk, an Amodai, that's like the difference between going 10,000 miles an hour and 1,000, and we're still going 1, regardless. So don't think that means, oh, yeah, we're done. Not doing it anymore. That's not what's going to happen here. And he makes that clear in his 3,800-word essay, does Amodai. So it's unlikely you're going to see anything you'd even recognize. Now, I know that, like Commissioner Gibson, for example, we got to have a kill switch, and that's not going to happen.
1: Yeah, that's called the power cord.
0: There's not going to be a switch, but Rhino's right. You unplug the machines.
1: When you stop running electricity over the silicon wafer, exciting the ones and zeros in the microscopically small folds, magically it stops thinking.
0: Well, I think this is the other thing, because I know he likes to use the term real people, capital R. It's real people who created these tools and control these tools. They only do what real people told them to do. And you could say, well, they get a mind of their own. Yeah, because real people left that door open for them to do that when they escaped their sandbox, for example. This
1: or
0: still,
1: they were explicitly told to.
0: Oh, exactly right. We don't know the answer to that yet. You're right. But don't real people use tools every day that are better and faster than humans are? But it's created by humans. Like the tractors that are used, the farm equipment used on our farms to create the food and fiber that we consume. These are really powerful machines that humans created, designed and created. And then they're used by humans, often without a human in them. And they're really good at it, too. That's why we have so few people working out on the farms. In the old days, as much people, very labor-intensive. We don't have that anymore. And guess what? We got more food and more fiber than we could consume with less land and fewer people. So I think that kind of misses the mark, is the point here. This is real people. And I believe God, He bestowed upon us, He endowed us with these brains, and He expects us to use them for good. Everything's not about physical. There's mental as well. Mental powers that God gave us. And I think I've mentioned this a couple of times on the show before. I never forget this. In 1979, taking a philosophy class, and it was from I know you're shocked at this. The class was business ethics. And it was from the philosophy department. And the professor was highly liberal. How about that? I'll just leave it there, which most philosophy professors are. That's what they do. They sit around and think about left-wing stuff. I'm exaggerating a little bit. There is an exception to that, and that's at Ole Miss with Dr. Scultetti. What a rare guy he is, right? Because he chairs the Department of Religion and Philosophy, and he's the quite antithetical opposite of left-wing nutcases. He's a conservative individual and a joy to be around and talk to. But my professor, he said the difference between humans and he used monkeys as an example. He said, you see, the monkey is aware, but humans are aware that they're aware. That's the way he would describe it. He's right. I never really thought about that. Of course, I'm 19 when he's telling me this, you know, or telling the class that. He's so true. And I think that applies today to a great extent, that all these wonderful tools that we have access to that improve the quality of life and make life more convenient and address our most critical human challenges is human innovation. And that a lot of times people kind of equate innovation to computers. But that's not what innovation, if you go look at the derivative from, I can't remember, I think it's Greek and Latin with the word, but it just means you create something that is useful. It doesn't, that was created long before there were computers, the Greek original words that it stems from, it is derived from. But nonetheless, this is not going to make a difference to the average person. You won't see this.
1: All the silly fear-mongering is human nature. It's in human nature to fear that which you do not understand. And it's that same fear that had people worried that if human beings got on trains going faster than 30 miles an hour, they would be ripped to pieces.
0: It's true.
1: It's human nature that feared that, oh no, the email is going to kill the post office. It's human nature to believe that air conditioning was going to make people not be able to walk outdoors anymore. They would just burst into flames. They had to be studied by scientists to make sure that if you lived in an air-conditioned home, that you could still function outside of the air condition. It's human nature to fear what you don't understand. But in the day and age where information is so readily available, it's asinine to be this afraid of something when you can understand it if you just take the 10 minutes to read about it or take the 5 minutes to watch a video where someone else explains it. You don't even have to do the thinking. They can tell you what's in the article you could have read yourself. But instead, we have politicians that see a political goldmine in getting people that are afraid of the misunderstood and things they don't understand. They see that as a political opportunity to rile them up and lean into their fear instead of educating them out of their ignorance.
0: So I guess that I would say to this, what to those who are saying, I told you so. Okay, well, what's your plan? Just telling me about the problem. You see, we elect people to solve problems, not tell us what the problems are. I'm tired of these politicians just saying, here's the problem. Okay, what are you going to do about it? You going to ban use of AI in the state of Mississippi? We're going to shut down the data centers? Rip out all the computers? Is that what we're going to do? Shut down all the smartphones? Because everything has got it embedded in it. Everything you consume. I saw a video, some nutcase running for governor. I can't remember what state it is. But she recorded this video, and it's an anti-data center video. And basically, she says, well, consumers, they don't use data centers. It's only enterprises. What? And was talking about AI as well. Like, are you kidding me? Who the hell do you think the enterprises sell their goods and services to? Do they not get that?
1: Nope.
0: That just blew me away when she said that. Oh, my gosh. Where do they think that comes from? Oh, it's not you. It's those enterprises. You know, the ones that make the stuff that you buy from them. Oh, my gosh. I'm sorry, that was idiocy that when I saw that coming out of her. I was just blown away by it. We're going to take a break right now.
1: To paraphrase President Trump, we're not sending our best to elected official positions.
0: That's so smart of him to say that. Coming right back, final segment.

0: Statistics show that roughly 20 veterans die by suicide every day in the United States. And each day, over 1,000 dogs are euthanized in shelters across the country. 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
1: Hannah and I, since we've been together, we have done so much. 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
0: The majority of service dogs from Canines are rescues, and with each pairing, two lives are changed forever. 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

0: Welcome back, everyone. It's Middays from the Element Well Studio. Well, before we get out of here, the Dow has turned into positive territory, and the Nasdaq's only down about 15 points. So on the C Spire text line, Jason at Brookhaven, Rhino was going through the events in history that really were accompanied with massive fear-mongering and then just kind of fell flat. Don't forget about electricity, Rhino, because there was some pushback on electricity as well. How'd that work out? Fracking, that may be one of the biggest, all the fear-mongering about that. And look, it is true. If you don't apply some just common sense when you're installing and implementing and electrifying our world, yeah, that's a problem. It's powerful. It's more powerful than people. Fracking, same way. If you don't just implement some common sense guardrails and protections around the process, sure, you could cause big problems, environmental problems. Cell phone towers. My God, we were all going to get cancer from cell phones in our ears and cell phone towers, the RF emitted. Don't think there's any evidence of that. 25 years later here. Jason in Brookhaven says, Y2K, all the computers are going to shut down. So, Jason, this is something I actually know a lot about because I was in business during that time. I personally wrote thousands of lines of non-Y2K compliant code dealing with data structures that only had a two-digit year. That was common because space was expensive. Talking about digital space was expensive. As an example, I remember when IBM sold 40 meg hard drives, they called them DASDs, direct access storage device, that were as big as a washing machine. They were $75,000 for 40 meg. Meg. So you were careful when you designed databases and programs to be really conservative in the use of space, digital space, bits.
1: But it's another example of you fear the unknown. You fear 100%. That which you don't understand. The way Y2K was sold to the general public is all the computers are going to stop working on January 1. And that wasn't true. It was true for older systems, but pretty much every computer that people had as a home computer, a home PC, that wasn't ever going to be an issue. So the people that were worried about, oh, no, my computer on the desk in the corner or in the kitchen or whatever is not going to work, and I spent all this money on it. So it became a snowball that got bigger and bigger because people didn't understand the difference of, no, this is going to affect the air traffic controllers and the State Department and places like that that haven't updated in two decades at that point.
0: It was mainframe and mid-range systems, banks, hospitals, factories, distribution facilities, everybody, which was virtually everybody, because you didn't have the sort of robust application software we have today that runs on these platforms. But back in those days, and most of that code was written in the 60s, 70s, and 80s, and it was non-compliant. So, yes, it is true that air traffic control would have shut down all our government systems, state and federal. Like I said, our banking, our financial institutions, our stock markets. But here's the point. It's not like we didn't know that. When we finally got to the point, you know what? We didn't think this stuff was going to be around. We really didn't. When we were writing code in the 80s, we didn't think, oh, that's going to be a problem in 2000. Not in a million years did we think that code was still going to be used. The reason is because it was bulletproof, and it was still being used. But here's the point. The smart people got together and said, okay, well, let's go fix that. And we fixed it. I personally invested a bunch of time, and my company had tons of projects where we remediated this problem.

0: And that's why it was a non-issue, because we fixed it. And the same is true with this AI fear-mongering. We're smart. And that's exactly what Sachs said, David Sachs said, the White House czar, AI czar. And he said on X, he said, I don't see, he's talking to the AI company leaders, mainly Anthropic and Imodi, who wrote this 38-word essay. I don't see what you see in the lab. If the unreleased models are scary enough that you think you should slow down, I support your decision to be responsible. But stop pretending this is so good. Stop pretending you need anyone's permission. Stop pretending antitrust law has to be suspended so you can form a cartel. Amen. Stop pretending you need a regulatory approval process that supersedes product liability. Stop pretending METR is independent when it is intertwined with Anthropic's and investors and staff. Stop pretending you need those same evaluators to police competitors who aren't even close to the frontier level. That's a well-said response right there, a well-conceived response. So my hat's off. I would say this, Mr. President, you picked the right guy for this role. That's exactly what. He said, most of all, stop pretending the motivation to slow down is purely altruistic. You face massive product liability exposure if your products enable a damaging cyber attack. The market already punishes models that behave in an unpredictable or unauthorized way. You've already seen this with a Hugging Face deal. Call it alignment if you want. It's just giving customers what they want. Amen. Perfect. You don't need government. Back with you again tomorrow. Stay safe and God bless everyone.
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3: I'm Gian Gelosi. The White House is weighing in after leaders in AI call for a slowdown in the industry.
4: A strong and smart president is the only control or guardrails AI needs, President Trump says, pushing back on calls for slowing down the development of the technology. In a social media post, the president says there is a sick conspiracy going on against AI and data centers, and the only one happy about it is China. Aboard Air Force One, President Trump says he is not downplaying AI's risk.
5: You know, it's going to be more good than bad, but by a lot.
3: Fox's Jared Halpern. The Senate returns to work today, but will Mitch McConnell show up?
6: The Senate hasn't convened since early August. McConnell's been gone since mid-June. He was hospitalized after a fall. He also developed pneumonia.
3: It's Fox's Chad Pergram. Kentucky Governor Andy Beshear chastised McConnell for a lack of updates. 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
8: Your Southwest Mississippi forecast from the National Weather Service calls for a 20% chance of afternoon showers and thunderstorms today. Otherwise, sunshine with a high near 95. Heat index values as high as 105. Tonight, clear skies, low around 72. Sunny tomorrow, high near 96. Mostly clear tomorrow night.
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12: I'm Griffin Ray with SuperTalk News, brought to you by Mama Justice. If you've been injured and need legal representation, call Mama Justice now for a free consultation at 662-883-6262. An arrest has been made in connection to the hanging of Tasia Fortune. Fox's Deborah Valentine with more.
13: Police say 51-year-old Jacques Ratliff was taken into custody as he walked down a street in Jackson, Mississippi. Police Chief Rashawn Brackney.
14: This case remains active. An additional arrest will be pending as our investigators continue to follow the evidence wherever it leads.
13: His arrest comes hours after officers executed search and arrest warrants in connection with 29-year-old Tasia Fortune's death, and a day after

0: state medical examiners classified her death as a homicide. Fortune was found hanging from a tree in the backyard of an abandoned home on August 3rd. A motive is under investigation.
1: Hello, I'm Lieutenant Colonel Matthew Lott with the Mississippi Department of Public Safety's Commercial Vehicle Enforcement Division. 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
3: Jeff Levy and the Mississippi State Bulldogs got a big blowout win on the road against Minnesota on Saturday, 38-13. Despite the 25-point victory, Coach Levy still sees room for improvement with the team, but didn't let that overshadow how proud he was of their win.
4: All right, hey, it is always going to be about us, nobody else. And all we did today is exactly what we were supposed to do. That's it. All right, and there's going to be a ton to learn from. There's going to be a ton to teach from. But what I like is I like our mentality. I came in here and I thought we had a really focused group, ready to go take victory and find a way just to be better than we were a week ago. We're gonna need to do the exact same thing a week from today. All right, and we're one step closer to that first goal. Really proud of you guys, man.
3: The Bulldogs are 2-0 under Levy for the second year in a row, but they'll have their toughest challenge yet on September 19th at South Carolina. With SuperTalk News, I'm Griffin Ray.
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12: 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Again, we can't thank you enough for joining us here. Hey, we've got a great show. David Ellis is going to be joining me here shortly. I want to give you a couple of quick updates, one having to do with my book and the other having to do with the supplemental feeding change and the public comment period going to be closing on the 22nd. I'll give you the details on that here in just a second. But I'm excited to tell you that my book, Finding Hope, 25 Lifelines for Life Storms, was a number one new release on Amazon. Exciting to see that. But I put a lot of focus on independent bookstores in Mississippi. So you can, if you want the book, you can go to most independent bookstores in Mississippi. If you go to one that doesn't have the book, just asking for it will cause them to get it. At least that's the hope. But the key bookstore.

stores across Mississippi have already put it in, and the sales are going really well. You know, these are lessons for people who've gone through storms, or for the people who love them. And as I've said before, it started with Hurricane Katrina. I mean, the worst natural disaster in American history, and what that storm taught us is really important. But it's ultimately built from my own story of battling dyslexia, the work that I did as a first responder and having to deal with PTSD, the night that my own heart stopped. And then the people that I've talked to since then on this show, people who have faced suicide or grief or war or illness or loss, and they still found their way forward. I mean, one of the stories that I tell, of course, is my friend Ramsey Russell, just an incredible story of what he faced after he was burned over 80% of his body at the age of 15. I joined him on the Duck Season. It's Duck Season Somewhere podcast recently, and that's up there now if you really want to learn a little bit more. But, you know, inside these lessons, you're going to find about the importance of making family your anchor. You're going to read about why we should all learn CPR, because, you know, you may actually be standing at the ultimate crossroads for someone along the way. The importance of building your village so you don't have to walk through your storm alone. There's so many lessons. I mean, one of the most important, I think, is about the lesson about getting your hands dirty in service, you know, giving back to your community and volunteering. And so there's a powerful lesson in my book about volunteers and community, you know, giving another important lesson to community leaders, and that the importance of all of us, once we find hope, to pass hope forward to others. There is an incredible lesson, as I've mentioned many times on this show, about how the outdoors can save us. So many wonderful stories in my book about the importance of looking at the outdoors as a sanctuary, and what a wonderful way to find hope, especially when you spend time in the woods with other people. So if you know someone that you're worried about and they need hope, you can buy this book as a gift to them. You know, something you can put in their hands, and hopefully they can find hope. We've got some great book signings. Actually, two coming up this week on the coast at Pass Books and at Pass Books and Pass Christian. This Thursday, September the 17th, from 6 to 7:30. It's going to be an interesting one because I get a chance to say a few things about my work, my book. There's going to be a Q&A, and then we'll do a book signing afterwards. And then on the following Saturday, September the 19th, that's this coming Saturday, at Pass Books Cat Island Coffee House in Ocean Springs at 10, from 10 to noon, I'll be there. So come join me. I look forward to seeing you there. There'll be another one on the coast on December the 5th, but I'll tell you more about that when we get closer to that. Let's see. Got one coming up on November the 5th in Greenwood, and that's at Turn Road Books downtown. Again, we'll give you more details about that as we approach that date. And then it looks like we're going to be doing one on November the 20th in Leland, Mississippi. I'm looking forward to that. My friend Steve Azar will be joining me for that, and we're working through one now with my friends Scott and Cindy Coopwood in Cleveland to do a book signing in Cleveland coming up. And then last but certainly not least, in Jackson at Lemuria Books on November the 19th. That's an interesting date, incidentally, because November the 19th is the day I found my father dead. And I write about that in my book. In fact, that was the first one to get scheduled, November the 19th in Jackson at Lemuria, which to some extent I think was kind of a God wink. That came across that date on, and that being the first one. So anyway, I look forward to seeing you at these book signings. If you know someone you're worried about, this is a terrific gift to put in their hands. And anyway, once you read it, let me know what you think. Listen, we want to, I want to just say just a few words about feeders in Mississippi. Pierce Young, who's with the department, has done a great job over many years of posting things about managing wildlife and all of that out in the wild. And we know this already, that corn is mostly about carbs, so it doesn't really necessarily bring much nutritional value. We know that protein can help body and antler growth,
in some places. But in the Southeast, you know, usually

0: it's cheaper and better to just to grow the forage, and you know, with food plots or timber work or fire or early successional habitat planting. These are the things that give us the cover and the nesting, and they give us more wildlife and all that. So, you know, research has also shown that mature bucks don't like corn feeders. You know, they travel shorter distances, they bed more, they become more nocturnal. That's the opposite of what we want if we want to see them in the daylight. Then there's the disease side of this. If you look at feeders, they pack deer and turkey and everything else into this small square yards of an area. Turkey parasites spike around those sites. Corn that hits the ground can grow aflatoxin in a few days. They can make bird, quail, and turkey poult sick, and in some cases actually kill them. So feeders are not automatically evil, for sure. They've been used in some regions really well. But in Mississippi, where we can grow our own forage, it's fair to ask, are we spending our money on the right things? And I said it before, in a world of CWD, supplemental feeding maybe is something we ought to think twice about. But look, let's be practical. In Mississippi, a lot of people use feeders. And so the Mississippi Department of Wildlife, Fisheries, and Parks is proposing a rules change, Rule 2.4. And what they're saying is they want to drop the word stationary. So right now it says stationary in front of spin cast feeders. Stationary feeders are still going to be legal. What's new is you're going to be able to broadcast the feed from a mechanical feeder, a mechanical spinner, on a road, a trail, a food plot, or open area. So any time of the year, as long as it's spread evenly, you cannot dump or pile corn on the ground. Okay, that's still illegal. You still cannot hunt turkeys or migratory birds on feed. You cannot supplementally feed deer inside CWD zones, and there are several of them across the state. And the statute still says that you can't hunt with the aid of bait, except the deer exception, the commission already carved out a few years ago as it relates to that. So the proposed change happened on August the 17th. Public comment are still open. They'll close on September the 22nd at 5:00. There'll be a final vote about this on September the 23rd at their commission meeting. You can go to Mississippi Department of Wildlife, Fisheries, and Parks, MDWFP.com, to give your public comment. And yeah, so, you know, let them know how you feel, whether you're for or against this change. I think from a practical point of view, if we're going to feed in Mississippi, it makes sense, knowing what we know about CWD, not to congregate the wildlife, to spread the feed out is, you know, makes a lot of sense. And as we are working these days to eradicate hogs, we're going to be talking more about that on the show today. That's also kind of a practical approach. Listen, if you don't follow Pierce Young now, Pierce Young Wildlife Management page is a good one to follow, man. He's given a lot of great advice about how to manage your property. And he's the assistant coordinator of Mississippi Department of Wildlife, Fisheries, and Parks Private Lands Program. And he's been with me here on this show many times. A lot of free wildlife management advice there. And while you're at it, you ought to go follow Lan Wolf, the old biologist, at YouTube. No fluff. I mean, he talks to us the way we talk to each other. He's got a lot on there about CWD, about turkey habitat, about lots of stuff. Had a great one on dove hunting recently. So, you know, anyway, if you want to really pay attention to what's happening in the wildlife community in Mississippi, those two are feeds you really ought to take a few minutes and go drill down on. Listen, when we come back on the other side, we're going to be spending the rest of your show with David Ellis. He has had tremendous success in his YouTube world. He's been on the show before. He's a big time hog eradicator. We'll talk a little bit about that. He's got a new job that might actually surprise you a little bit. One that he does for a good reason, and it's just an interesting story. But when we come back on this side, we'll have David Ellis. So we'll see you right after this break.
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11: 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We're thrilled to have Mississippi Land Bank as a sponsor of Super Talk Outdoors. Now let's move over to my friend David Ellis, who is, well, you know, he's famous under his own name, but he's also famous under the yacht kind of description. He's been on the show before. It's been a terrific kind of sensational rise of social media success for David for good reason. He's so authentic. He really has fun doing what he's doing, and his followers love him. David, how you been, my friend?
12: Good morning. I've been well, I guess you could say. A little tough since deer season is about to get started, and everybody, we talked about earlier, feeding deer, and now everybody's figured out they got hogs. So the last couple of weeks have been rough on the old body that I just turned 47 last week. So it gets harder every year, but we're still at it.
11: Well, belated happy birthday to you. Yeah, you've got a big-time reputation as a hog eradicator. You don't just play there. So if someone has a major problem with hogs, you know how to help deal with it, don't you?
12: That's right. When they see any kind of root in a foot track, a hog poop or anything like that, and they call, basically I go in, find a sign, set on the sign, get ready, figure out

how many hogs we got on a piece of property, so I'll know how many time, how many sounders we have on a piece of property, and try to go in and knock them out as fast and efficient as we can. We just caught 20 day before yesterday on a piece of property that we pre-baited the hogs, had them on site for about 4 days, 5 days, and I went and set the trap, caught them on the third night, and we'll still have a few that we'll take out with thermals.

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1: We're there to eradicate them. We're not here to play with them or hunt them or say, you know, we got to get them gone.
2: Hey, listen, of course, they do a tremendous amount of land damage. And I never will forget this. This has been one of the early shows I did 4 or 5 years ago with someone from the Department of Wildlife, Fisheries, and Parks. And one of the things he said was, listen, Ricky, you could go in and take every single hog out of Mississippi today. And within a year or two, they'd be back. They are an incredible, resilient species, aren't they?
1: They are. It seems like, and you get that a lot about when it comes to trapping on animals and stuff like that. Like, why? Because more is just going to keep coming. Well, if somebody was to break into your house, I mean, you don't stop locking your doors just because more robbers or more intruders are going to come. You got to stay on top of it. So just like me, I trap a certain section of land, but the landowners around it, they still have pigs, but they might not want to hire me or may not want me on their property, or they just don't see it as a nuisance that it is. So we had to constantly stay after them, and that's one way to do it. On the club that I'm in, I call it a club, but it's a couple of landowners. It's 2,000 acres. We've got 16 food plots, and they have supplemental feeding as well, but we had the Mississippi State guys come in. We call them Mississippi State guys. They graduate from Mississippi State. They know everything about the grasses and the food plots and the timber cutting and the burning, and they do all of that, and then I'm there to take out the hogs, and we've caught 500 or so off the last couple of years, and we knocked it down to where this year I've only taken 7 hogs off that piece of property. So it took those 4 years to get it knocked down, and then I also trapped the land neighbor next door, which has 3,500 acres. So we're 5,500 acres of area that I can trap and just trying to keep that whole section. So now that those turkeys and those deer and the quail and all the other animals, you know, that live in there, and of course we trap the other stuff like the raccoons and the possums, stuff like that to help. But it's just having that person go in there and manage that part to help everything. But the hogs is the biggest problem. If they're not eating in it, they're laying in it and crushing it. So when it comes like turkey eggs, they might not eat it. They might eat one and just roll over in it. That's what they like to do. So, and then as far as raccoons and possums and the coyotes, we trap all of that, because at the end of the day, we might have 100 raccoons, but we only have 15 turkeys that can nest. And by the end of nesting season, they don't stand a very good chance. So we have to manage it the best we can on that part of it.
2: I bet it's been fascinating, if not also a lot of fun, watching the land respond to your trapping efforts over the last few years, to see what happens in terms of other species, just to, you know, really having the best kind of, you know, the best kind of habitat possible.
1: Oh, it's awesome to see it when you can get those landowners that let you, because I've been doing this for almost 10 years, I think 9 years. So, and I just started off as a hog trapper. I wasn't in the management part of it. You know, the business side of it was just like, come trap some hogs. But then you start kind of getting a name for yourself. You start getting the knowledge that you need. And then you go from there and you keep going, and you get to see those certain properties that, like the piece of property I'm on, for 5 years previous before I got there, when they won the deer hunt, it turned into a hog hunt every hunt. So you get tired of hunting hogs, because every time you show up, you're hunting a hog, because that's all that's there. So I got multiple properties that I trap year round. And it's just great to see that those people, when they say, man, we don't even see a hog track anymore, or our food plots get up, our duck holes get up. You know, I trap a 30-acre piece of property that's in the middle of the Knoxville Refuge down there, and I think I caught 250 hogs off of it, off of 30 acres, where they were coming from this public land. So not only did I catch 250 on the 30 acres for the duck hole that the private landowner owned, so he gets to duck hunt, the ducks get a place to rest and feed. And then all the people that hunt the public land, they get a chance for more turkeys and more squirrels and more whatever. Because, I mean, like I said, more tree growth, because they eat the saplings up and do all of that. So even though I know public land hunters like to hunt the hogs, the process, just, you got to trust that process that we all come together. And that's just what I call it. That don't even count the people that work for the public, that work for the refuge, that what they call. So it's

0: group effort in many standards. You just got to stay on it. So it feels good knowing that you're doing good, doing something, and it's got fruit to it, you know?
1: Yeah, that's pretty out. Boy, those are some incredible numbers. 250 hogs and on 30 acres. Of course, as you pointed out, they were coming from the public land, but still, man, they were on that property. That is an incredible story. Hey, listen, when you look at your social media situation, you and I told that whole story, and people can go look up Yacht or David Ellis and Super Talk Outdoors and watch that show. And we gave you the whole history of how he came to be and so on. The last time I looked, you had over 300,000 subscribers on YouTube. I don't know if that's exactly accurate now, but and just millions and millions and millions of views. Do you have a total on both? Like, how many current subscribers do you have, and how many total millions of views have you had?
0: So on YouTube, I've got like 140 million views on YouTube. But now Facebook, you know, I was doing 150 million views a month there for a while. So I'm probably in the billions on the Facebook side of it. But like I said, you just take what you know. I always tell people, if you're going to do social media, do something you know, because you don't ever have to lie about it, and it comes easy. So trapping and hunting, which I'm not a big hunter. You know, I mean, I used to be, but now I'm just kind of lazy. You know, I like to shoot. I like to sit in my shooting house. I like to over my food plot. And I like to watch nature, because I know what I did for these animals to come eat and feed. And then, of course, I love to take them as well. I love to hunt, but I chase big deer. And then I take my limited does every year. And then we take that meat from those animals. And then I just give it. I personally have it processed. And then people in my community, I just give it away. And I eat my share, but I'll just give to the community, you know. So that's 7-8 deer a year that I get. That I personally get, plus my son. So you give away 10 to 12, 14-ish deer a year, you know, between our family, it helps other families. You know, that's a meal of protein that they may not have got, which goes along with that extra table that, you know, we do here in our town as well. So feeding the community.
1: Yeah, listen, that's the kind of the key. I think, you know, one of the things the department is really pushing us to do, because the population has grown and there's a lot of reasons we need to manage that population, a lot of good reasons, disease, you know, encounters with vehicles, you know, there's a long list of things. But, you know, they're just telling us all take our fair share. And if you don't know what to do with the meat, you'll usually, all you got to do is ask around. You'll find, like in our case, we got one or two guys that we can make a phone call to. Either they'll keep the meat for themselves, or they know needy families they can give it to. So just create your own little network of people that you can give the deer to. And then that way, you know, before you shoot it, where the deer is going to go. I mean, that's really key. We'll talk a little bit more about that part. And then we'll actually get David's point of view about the supplemental feeding change that's going to happen. At least, you know, they're considering it. They're looking at public comment now. We'll see you right after this with David Ellis.

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18: 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If you've been injured and need legal representation, call Mama Justice now for a free consultation at 662-883-6262. An arrest has been made in connection to the hanging of Tasia Fortune. Fox's Deborah Valentine with more.
19: Police say 51-year-old Jacques Ratliff was taken into custody as he walked down a street in Jackson, Mississippi. Police Chief Rashal Brackney.
20: This case remains active and additional arrests will be pending as our investigators continue to follow the evidence wherever it leads.
19: His arrest comes hours after officers executed search and arrest warrants in connection with 29-year-old Tasia Fortune's death, and a day after state medical examiners classified her death as a homicide. Fortune was found hanging from a tree in the backyard of an abandoned home on August 3rd. A motive is under investigation.
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9: Welcome back to Super Talk Outdoors. We're visiting with David Yacht Ellis. If you haven't looked him up on social media, Facebook or YouTube, go do that. I think you'll be glad you did. You'll see why hundreds of millions of views have happened. Because as he said, you know, it's funny, but I was hearing you say, you know, I'm not this big hunting personality, or however you want to describe you. You're just an average guy that wants to go sit in a hunting stand and look over a food plot and enjoy the fruits of your efforts. I think you're describing about 90% of the hunters in Mississippi, and maybe that's one of the reasons you're so darn popular. That's probably true, isn't it?
10: Well, I guess I'm just the normal hunter, just like everybody else. I just film it.

0: and show my life through it. But I met the guys on public land, and they're out there with the climbers and the lock-ons, and they're hiking in on this public land 2 miles to get to a tree. And that used to be me, but as I got older, I enjoy just sitting there and watching. Like I said, I do hunt big deer because I'm blessed enough to have places to go hunt big deer. Just the job I did the other day, the guy wanted to pay me, and I said, no, don't worry about it. It's a big group of hogs. I'll do very well on YouTube with it. He said, well, how about I just let you hunt my land? And it's 800 acres. He said, you have the hunting rights. He said, all I ask is for sale. He said, all I ask is if you kill a big deer out here, just take a picture up in front of that for sale sign with my number on the front. You know, so I'm blessed to be able to hunt big deer. And like I said, in Mississippi, there seems to be enough deer that you could just about go somewhere if you wanted meat. You know, if you wanted a legal deer, you can just about go sit anywhere to get that done, you know, as long as you got enough room to shoot between houses, you know, around here. It just seems we have a lot of deer.
1: Yeah, for sure. Hey, Liz, you heard what I said at the beginning as we were leaving that last segment. The Wildlife Commission and the Department of Wildlife, Fisheries and Parks are really pressing us to shoot our fair share of deer, especially does. And I think our efforts to pass on deer and all that have really paid off. But the population is going up at a time when we really need to be kind of bringing it down again. And this point that we were making about just know who you're going to give the deer to. A lot of people don't want to shoot the deer because they don't know where it's going to go. But boy, there's a lot of people out there that can use that meat, isn't there?
0: Excuse me. There is. And the thing is, I hear this so many times. Man, I had 13 deer in the field, or I had 13 deer over here in this pasture. He's like, but it got close to dark, and I just didn't feel like skinning it. But if you have a plan in place mentally, whether you can take it to a processor or you already got that, a lot of times you don't have to skin out that deer. You already got somebody, instead of calling somebody after the hunt, have it ready. And then if I'm hearing it 10 or 12 times a week between hunters, I mean, in 10 weeks, it's 120 deer that probably could have been taken out. And, you know, in a certain amount of area or online, what I see it, you know, but yeah, just have that plan in place. Take that animal and let it go to somebody who wants the meat. I mean, we own a grocery store, not we, but my wife's family owns a grocery store. I understand the price of groceries. Think about putting another 40 pounds of meat in somebody's freezer, you know, that could go with their, you know, go with their vegetables that they may only be able to afford just the cans and not all the high priced beef that we're having to deal with right now. You know, it all adds up, but it all saves as well.
1: Hey, so David, you see this change I talked about, proposing a change to that rule 2.4, dropping the word stationary from in front of spin cast feeders so that people can, they have to still use a spin cast feeder, but they could spread it out. And the thinking here is that it may not be practical to stop supplemental feeding, except for in CWD zones where you can't do that now. But instead of drawing all the deer to one spot, the thought is to spread the deer out. That seems, you know, none of us live in a perfect world, but given the world we live in today, it seems like a good practical change. What do you think?
0: Well, as far as me, I do feed. I'm actually sponsored by Southern Seed and Feed, but a lot of that's on the hog side of it. You know, I go through a ton of feed like every 3 days, 4 days. So of all the places I trap. So that's kind of for the hog side of it. For the deer side of it, I don't mind spreading it out. I don't believe since our temperature in Mississippi, our temperatures fluctuate. So like you talking about earlier, the mold, the toxins that can get into it if you're just piling it up, because if you don't have hogs like I do on places I go, that corn may sit there and mold or rot, and then the animal comes later on and eats it when he gets hungry because of the temperature change or whatnot. It might have dropped, but it was already molded. I personally don't know all of that stuff other than what y'all tell and read, but I do know spreading it out would probably limit that, just like you would do in a dove field or something you see in the Texas ranges, you know, where they spread it out along the roads and whatnot. We just have to, like I said, at anything, we have to be just stewards of the land. I would think, don't keep spreading it out just because you didn't hunt this week and you left it and we got a big power rain and it beat all the seed down in it, and then you go and spread on top of it and then roll on top of it, and you still, those animals are still going to dig out that mold or that. Like I said, I'm a pro feeder, and the reason I say that, before I had the places I got to hunt now, we used to hunt those 20-acre, 10-acre blocks of nothing but pines. Them deer ain't eating no pine needles. So if that's all you had and your neighbors got all the land, we just wanted a chance at hunting a deer, you know? So I get it from that standpoint. So I am pro feed, but I am pro do it right. And if I don't understand all the CWD, I hear it all the time. I'm just one of those people that we can't sell wild hog meat, right? Because it could potentially get somebody sick due to the parasites and the worms and all that, but we're still allowed to eat it. So I'm confused. So when the CWD hit, it's like, well, if it's bad, why can we still eat it if we don't get it tested? So but that's the simple redneck mind. You know what I'm saying? I hadn't done all the research. So I let people, the scientists and the biologists and do all that, you know. I just, if they tell me I can't eat no more deer, I just be like, well, I ain't gonna eat that deer, you know.
1: what their advisory is on CWD or on deer is just to test the deer. That's all they're asking you to do, is test the deer. And if it's CWD, don't eat it. Now, what they're saying is there's been no science at all that shows that it's passed on to humans. That's real. No science at all that should suggest that. They're just saying play it safe. You know, we have CWD in Mississippi, and one of the best way for us to manage it right now is just slow down the spread. And one of the ways to slow down the spread is not congregate deer. So the thought is to spread the feed out so that deer can be spread out. And I think that's a reasonable approach. Yeah. And you know, I think it's one probably that will pass in Mississippi. And I think a lot of people will support it. You know, there's never a perfect, when it comes to anything related to wildlife, you know this, there's never a single perfect answer. You know, maybe this is a practical next step for us, for sure. Anything else you want to say on that? We'll shift gears. Yeah, go ahead.
0: Well, I just believe, like I said, at the end of the day, we have to do it right. Because when I trap hogs, you know, because people ask me about putting the corn on the ground all the time. But I'm a professional hired trapper who's there for hogs, not there for deer or taking anything else. And when I'm doing something with corn, it's usually gone as fast as you put it down, because I've already done the research on the hogs and where they're at. And it's you know, we're tending to that fast, not long term, but where we're feeding off season. So we just have to remember, just be a good steward of the land. And if they change the rules, you can spread it out, and you want to feed, and you only got that 40 acres of pines to hunt, and it helps you. Whatever helps you and your family get out and hunt, for one, and then use it to feed you or someone else's family. That's what I'm for.
1: I think that's a good practical way to say it, for sure. Except in CWD zones where you can't do supplemental feeding currently in Mississippi. So, go ahead. So what were you saying?
0: I was just saying, I mean, got to go by the rules regardless. So at the end of the day, it may help, like I said, somebody being hunting, but also, you know, I don't know how many deer come out into a property and how many times they lick themselves and then they lick another deer in the nose, you know, so you have to keep that in mind. So,
1: yeah. Okay. So look, here's something interesting. We'll start this now. We got about a minute left. We'll pick it up on the other side, but you needed to get a couple more years in for state retirement, and the job you chose is interesting, and you've gotten a wonderful reaction from the kids. Tell us what your job is.
0: So now I am the janitor assistant at the East Webster Elementary School here in my hometown, and 450 kids and 61 other women. Talk about the Lord trying to let you deal with some patience.
1: That's exciting. The kids, I bet their parents know you more than the kids know you.
0: Oh yeah, it took a little bit, and then all of a sudden now we're a good month in a school, and everybody's like, he's a YouTuber, so they think they got some famous YouTuber at school, but reality, we're just mediocre. but they listen, but they're always asking like, where's your Lamborghinis and Ferraris? I was like, that's wrong YouTube channel. We don't have that over here on this channel. I don't know how old is that.

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0: Back to Super Talk Outdoors. Hope you're having a great time or a great day. And we're having a good time here on Super Talk Outdoors with my friend David Ellis, better known as Yawt Yawt. David, you never know what, when you do a video, which one's going to touch a nerve and which one doesn't. But when you see it touch a nerve and all of a sudden those views start skyrocketing, that's got to be fun for you.
1: Yeah, well, like I said, at the end of the day, views and comments, clicks and all that is what keeps the lights on around my household. So we try to do it for the good reasons. You know, we want everything to kind of go viral or known for good, you know. But, you know, at the end of the day, I trap and hunt for a living, and there's just a world of people that don't believe in any of it, so, and they need to voice their opinion. And the latest being pigeon trapping. I'm trapping for a company that had about 200 pigeons. Just covering up the business. And so I went in there. I had never pigeon trapped. I called my buddy Micah from up in Kentucky. He does it. And we caught 100 pigeons in like the first 2 weeks, you know, and I was super proud. But the internet world, there was an internet world of people that think this is the home, these are the Home Alone pigeons off that movie, you know, from the pigeon lady in New York. And it's just, these are pets. And at the end of the day, they're not. They're an animal that has to be managed just like everything else. That 200 pigeons can't hold out in one area, you know, as a business for sure.
0: Hey, what's cool? What's cool? What's interesting is, in fact, it's kind of tragic in a way. You really think about it, that there's a segment of the population that doesn't understand hunting at all. They don't understand trapping, especially. There's a segment of the population that actually has a problem with us trapping hogs. But it's just like anything else. They don't know it. They don't understand it. But they certainly will, you know, sure will weigh in like they're experts, won't they?
1: Oh, yeah. And you'll have experts on everything. Just like we were talking about earlier, I don't weigh in on CWD because I don't study it. So, you know, my feeling, I can have feelings on it. But if I don't have any facts based on something I've been through, then actually we're just talking, you know. As mamas, you said, don't be talking out your rear, son. You know, talk what you know, not what you think. And but it's a whole world of people that just believe Mutual of Omaha or the Disney Channel was right about everything, and it's not. It's very interesting, and I try to show that interesting world of it. But at the end of the day, I'm there to manage it or take that animal away. And it was funny at the school the other day. They're learning about all kind of different animals, and beavers come up, and of course they're teaching. The teacher come told me they were doing it, and I asked her. I said, "Well, what are you teaching about the beaver?" And she was like, how they build the dams and how they build the ecosystems and all that. I said, well, what if I come in and showed you what we consider all the bad of the beaver? I said, because at the end of the day, they do create, but they steal from the land to create that, which ends up killing timber and flooding roadways and stuff. And that's why a trapper like me has to maintain them. And she said, well, they ain't in the first grade. We might have to wait to the second grade. But anyway, just like,
0: oh,
1: that's
0: my
1: what we're
0: goodness.
1: Taught. I was the same way. Yeah, we're taught all the good of nature and life, and that's fine. But we're not taught some of the destruction or the flooding of the streets of the county, where the county called me this past winter, and the beavers actually blew out the whole culvert in the road, keeping the buses couldn't run the route to get the kids to and from home. Grandma couldn't get to church on Sunday. You know, the road was closed down. All because they didn't hire me fast enough, I guess what I'm trying to say. They kept trying to dig it out. And the beavers kept damming it up. Finally, we got a big flash flood and blew the whole place out. And cost the county or the taxpayers no telling what to fix all that, when it would have cost them probably $200 or $300 to begin with if they just would have called me, you know. So we have to learn. We learn. It's pros and cons. You know, it's just when you deal with elementary kids, a lot of times we don't deal with the cons of it. We just grow into nature and let Disney and stuff like that kind of teach our kids on animals, and it's not always good. Because at the end of the day, people ain't letting rats live in the house, and they ain't letting roaches live in the house. And so we have to learn that animals are just because they're bigger, they still can be a nuisance or a rodent, per se.
0: Hey, listen, a lot of videos still up of Primus Outdoors, Will Primus and that team. It's a great place for families to be able to go watch wonderful deer hunting. Outdoor Boys has taken the world by storm. Most people know about that. And then there's David Ellis. you know, you got a wholesome following, and you know, kids.

0: can actually watch your show because there's a faith-based aspect to it. And I appreciate that you have really made that a big priority for yourself.
1: Yeah, I just believe, you know, there, you know, my grandmama, she just passed about 18 months ago or so. And I just always remember, like, if I can't say it to my grandmama, I shouldn't say it on the internet, you know, and that's just the way I feel about it. I know a lot of people just live it and say what they want to, and they post what they want to, and post the words that they want to. And I just don't believe it. At the end of the day, my youngest son, my oldest son, he's 19 now. When I started this, he was 9. So he could literally go back right now and look at all the stuff. And if that was all a bunch of curse words and hatred and stuff like that, then that's what he's seeing as his father. And I don't want to be that.
0: I congratulate you. Leading by example. It's a beautiful thing. If you haven't watched David Ellis, Yawt Yawt, David Ellis, you look him up on YouTube or Facebook. You'll be glad you did. David, it's been a pleasure to spend some time with you, my friend.
1: I appreciate you. Y'all have a good one. God bless. And as always, Jesus loves you.
0: That's it, my friend. Have a great day. Stay safe in the outdoors. We'll see you next Monday.
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3: News. I'm Therese Crowley. President Trump posting the failing nation of Iran wants to make a deal quickly and badly. I will determine whether or not the USA will choose to engage. The price of diesel up to $6.23 a gallon, says AAA, while the Iran-backed Houthis threaten Saudi Arabia's oil transport. President Trump tells AI doomers, I'm not downplaying, but it's going to be more good than bad. Vice President Vance says the key is regulation.
4: We obviously have a lot of folks on both sides of the aisle with a strong opinion, but any regulatory regime, you'd like, ideally, Congress and the White House to agree on it so that we actually are able to make it stick. And so that we actually get some real consensus behind it.
3: Costumer to the stars, the legendary Bob Mackie has died, age 87. Known as the Sultan of Sequins for dressing the greats from Diana Ross to Cher and Carol Burnett to Elton John. 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
6: Your Southwest Mississippi forecast from the National Weather Service calls for a 20% chance of afternoon showers and thunderstorms today. Otherwise, sunshine with a high near 95. Heat index values as high as 105. Tonight, clear skies, low around 72. Sunny tomorrow, high near 96. Mostly clear tomorrow night.
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9: You're listening to Super Talk News. I'm Caleb Saylors. 6 people have been arrested following a drive-by shooting in Pike County. The Pike County Sheriff's Office reports that those arrested were 3 men and 3 women between the ages of 18 and 27. Deputies responded to a reported disturbance in shooting on Hollow Drive near Highway 98 East on Sunday. Witnesses told investigators that a silver Cadillac was involved in the incident, prompting a multi-agency search. Officers with the Macomb Police Department later located the vehicle and conducted a traffic stop where the arrests were made. A man accused of making a threat related to a Southern Miss football game is behind bars. Police arrested 24-year-old LaDamian Hutchins on Thursday. He is charged with making a terroristic threat linked to the Golden Eagles' September 5th season opener. For more Mississippi news, head on over to supertalk.fm.
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11: Hey, I'm Ramsey Russell from Mississippi. 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Doctors gave me an 8% chance to live. 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

0: and even the Burns did. All these years later, I hunt ducks on six continents and focus on global duck conservation. Scars don't end your dreams, they fuel them.
1: 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Ricky tells his story and many more like it in his new book, Finding Hope. 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
2: The New York Giants and former Ole Miss quarterback Jackson Dart earned a Week 1 victory over the Dallas Cowboys and former Mississippi State signal caller Dak Prescott. New York downed Dallas 28-20 in the first Sunday night football matchup of the regular season. Dart finished the night with 230 passing yards and three touchdowns and credited first-year Giants head coach John Harbaugh for a successful game plan.
3: You know, our coaches did an amazing job of just putting us in a great situation. 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So I think every single game is going to have a different thing that you have to adjust to, but that was kind of the key thing tonight. Was we were able to put really long drives together, execute on a high note, and then when we got down to the red zone, we were able to capitalize with a touchdown.
2: Prescott had 175 passing yards, two touchdowns, and an interception in the game. 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I'm Caleb Sailors.
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0: 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Just after 7 o'clock, thank you for being with us. 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At the risk of, oh, Richard, this isn't a sports show, our aim here at MRC, my aim, I'll shoulder this, is to talk about the things that you are talking about. And right now, this week in particular, everybody's talking about football. Let's start out with a funny. In today's edition, Will, of People Are Clever, especially online, we have a Facebook listing straight out of Facebook Marketplace. For the price of $1,234, this fella is selling his used John Mateer. That would be the quarterback at the University of Oklahoma who lost to Michigan this week. He describes it this way: selling my used John Mateer. Thought this thing was going to be a high-performance model, but I'm starting to think I bought somebody else's project car. He highlights the good. Said it looks great sitting in the driveway. Has plenty of horsepower. Runs pretty good when nobody's chasing it. It comes with the dual threat package. The previous owner swore that it was elite. It has big aftermarket arms installed. And the crimson paint still looks decent. Known issues. Full disclosure in this listing. The check engine light comes on under pressure. The transmission occasionally slips when shifting into the secondary. Sometimes throws to the wrong address. Has trouble starting in cold road environments. Previous hand repair, supposedly fixed. Can accelerate quickly, but may leave the pocket for no apparent reason. Performance varies wildly depending on who's standing across the line from it. And recently took it to Michigan, but barely made it home. That is from Brandon in Facebook Marketplace. This is the week that people have been talking about since the end of November last year. This Saturday, September 19th, Ole Miss will host LSU. Now, when Ole Miss hosts LSU or LSU hosts Ole Miss, there's plenty of buzz. There's plenty of drama. You can certainly go back to the 1950s if your pain threshold is high enough. And watch the Halloween Night highlights from Billy Cannon's run. You can point to, a 1986 game when Bill Arnsbarger was on the sidelines for LSU and Ole Miss stole one in Baton Rouge. You can go back to back-to-back years when Ole Miss played in Baton Rouge with Eli Manning as the quarterback and had some success there. But Eli Manning to Doug, what was the tight end's last name? His roommate?
1: Collins?
0: No. Anyway. You can go to that game in 2003 where the SEC Western Division was hanging in the balance. And Jonathan Nichols, the Lou Groza Award winner, missed a short field goal. And Eli Manning had his foot stepped on when they were trying to make the drive to win the game at the end. You can go to recent years where the home team has been the dominant team. You can look at Ole Miss, especially Doug Ziegler. Thank you. You can look at Ole Miss fans that have called LSU its biggest rival through the years. You can look at LSU fans who go, Ole Miss isn't a rival. You can look at all of those things and recognize that this year's edition of LSU and Ole Miss in Oxford is different than all of them. It's only week three. It's the SEC opener for both teams, but you have the backdrop of Lane Kiffin leaving Ole Miss to take the job at LSU because it's just different. Leaving behind a playoff team because he thought he was going to a place where he could more easily win a national championship. What do we know about these two teams based on their results from the first two weekends? Know that Ole Miss has a win against a top 25 team from the ACC. Pretty good Louisville team. Can point to some defensive issues that Ole Miss has had. You know that LSU, with the college football world watching, just dominated Clemson, a former power, on opening night, but then fiddle-farted around on Saturday and kind of struggled against Louisiana Tech. You can look at Ole Miss's win over Charlotte and LSU's win over Louisiana Tech, and with just a little bit of deductive reasoning, recognize that both of

0: these teams probably had their eyes on one Saturday later. Then you look at the matchup. And you know that Ole Miss has a better quarterback. You know that Ole Miss has a better running back. LSU probably has, at least based on what we've seen so far, an advantage on the defensive line. Ole Miss has their guy in Pete Golding. LSU has its guy in Lane Kiffin. College game day will be there on Saturday morning. I don't know that I have ever heard of a college game day where people were less excited about that entity being on their campus. But that's the backdrop for what will be a massive game. And if you want to know what the crowd is going to be like on Saturday night, let me point you to this past Saturday night when Ole Miss had over 67,000 people for a non-conference game against Charlotte the week after playing a road neutral site game and the week before hosting one of, if not the biggest, on-campus games in its history. That's the backdrop for this one. Down the road a bit in Starkville, you don't necessarily have all of the same storylines, and you do have Mississippi State going on the road. But the opportunity that is there for Mississippi State this coming Saturday night, you have two of the more athletic quarterbacks in the SEC in the country, Lenore Sellers on one side, and this young fella named Taylor, Kamario Taylor for Mississippi State, that the world is discovering. He was really good in the opener, but come on, it was ULM. He was exquisite on Saturday in the Great White North on the road against Minnesota. You've got people that cover college football that are seeing Kamario Taylor for the first time, and they're going, whoa, this is different. There have been comparisons, right or wrong, to Cam Newton when you look at Kamario Taylor. Brian Haydad asked Gene Chizik, the former Auburn coach, about that, and Chizik at SEC Media Days said there are absolutely strong similarities between the way they play. The thing to me that jumps off the table for Kamario Taylor is how much he has improved as a passer year over year. Hasn't really been tested yet. This will be the most difficult road environment that Kamario Taylor has stepped into. South Carolina is going to be a little bit different story than it was at Minnesota. Here's what I'll tell you about South Carolina after seeing them. Lenore Sellers is still who Lenore Sellers was. Immensely talented, big arm, great in the open field with his feet, still misses receivers. South Carolina, not very good in the pass-catching game. Their best receiver is Nick Harbor. He may be the best athlete in all of college football, but he didn't catch the ball very well. He's not a true wide receiver. Offensive line's okay. Running game pretty good for South Carolina. Mississippi State with an opportunity to make a statement with a win on the road against South Carolina. Next Monday morning, you will be looking at a number next to Mississippi State's name for a top 25 ranking. A lot of talk about Bulldogs being close a year ago, but not able to finish. We're going to get a chance to see if they can finish coming up on Saturday afternoon in Columbia, South Carolina. A lot to be excited about this week. It is a big football week here in the state of Mississippi.
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0: 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Grab a couple of your messages here on the C Spire text line. The number is 601-879-4395. 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Will, did you see at the big Apple unveiling last week the iPhone Duo?
1: Yes, the foldable iPhone.
0: Does that do anything for you?
1: I don't think I would own it, but it's neat that they're coming out with something that's very different from all the other iPhones, because most of them every single year look the same, and they might have a different, you know, they're not groundbreaking.
0: Yeah, I remember we would go like from the iPhone 3 to the iPhone 4, and it was like the new one came out. We're like, man, I gotta go get that. I think I've got the iPhone 17 Pro, and I'm like, I don't know if I necessarily need the 18 Pro. I'm not opposed to getting it. But the Duo was like, huh, folds in half, and then when it opens up, it kind of is like the size of a mini iPad. Somebody says the best part of the new iPhone is the feature that will show if an image has been altered.
1: Oh.
0: Yeah. Okay, now. Okay. 601-879-4395 if you want to jump in on the C Spire text line. Camario is special. This is from CC in Senatobia. When he shows he can do that against Texas, LSU, and Alabama's defensive lines, I'll be a believer.

Just telling you, brother. The tools are in the toolbox. 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They are top of the line. They are in pristine working order. But you still got to do the job, whether you got good tools or average tools. I would.

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1: Charlie White's pretty good at his job. But let there be no mistake, that is Lane Kiffin's football team, Lane Kiffin's program, and Lane Kiffin's offense. And but yes, Charlie Weiss is very good at his job.
2: His athletic department, according to the SEC.
1: And the governor's mansion.
2: I wonder how the other teams in the state of Louisiana feel about the governor's love for LSU. Like you Louisiana know, Tech, Tulane, all these other ones?
1: I would say that Louisiana is a place where...
2: You can get away with that?
1: They know their role. The biggest LSU haters in Louisiana are the Raging Cajuns, Louisiana Lafayette.
2: Really?
1: Oh, yeah. Now, I'm sure you have some crossover, but generally speaking, Cajun fans don't like LSU. I think Louisiana Tech and ULM and Northwestern State and everybody, they all know their place.
2: Okay.
1: You just hope that there are enough scraps left over that you get a little something.
2: Gotcha.
1: Just give me enough to eat so that I can not starve to death. I understand that the King's Ransom table will exist in Baton Rouge, and hopefully the leftovers will make it to us.
2: So even though Tulane made it to the college football playoff, the whole state wasn't really rooting for them.
1: Well, I think they thought Tulane was a cute story. He meant absolutely nothing negative when he said it, but I remember Archie Manning years ago talking about the cute little stadium that Tulane built on campus. Mm-hmm. Make sure you stay. It's nice. Small. Cute little stadium. Archie never says anything bad about anybody. And that was not intended to be bad. It was just very matter of fact.
2: Yeah.
1: Did you see this story from the big AI people over the weekend? From Anthropic in particular. The CEO of Anthropic, Dario Amodei, says that the AI industry needs to give safety measures time to catch up. Said on Saturday, the artificial intelligence industry should slow its fast-moving development to give safety measures time to catch up. Without such a slowdown, within 6 to 12 months, AI could be capable of leading a swarm of agents that could take over the entire internet. The warning comes as worries about AI grow inside and outside the industry, and reports continue to emerge about increasingly powerful systems that solve problems beyond human capacity but could also go rogue and carry out other more harmful tasks. The CEOs of OpenAI, the company behind ChatGPT, in an interview with Fortune, said his company would wait until next year to start selling its stock to investors on Wall Street as it focuses on safety. So you've got all of these different AI platforms. And the leaders of all of these companies are kind of at the same time going, we better tap the brakes. So the question is, what happened? Doesn't something have to have happened behind the scenes to get these separate voices to all at the same time kind of come together and everybody say the same thing? David Sacks is an interesting voice in this. He's a tech founder and an investor, and he is co-chair of the President's Council on Advisors on Science and Technology. And his response to this plea for hey, we gotta slow down, and the idea that we're gonna need some government help sounds like the SEC and the NCAA saying only Congress can fix this.

0: He wrote this. Dario has written that we need to pace the frontier. And Sam has agreed. People may be surprised by my response. Go ahead. You guys are the frontier by any reasonable metric. Market share, revenue growth, model capability. The two of you have a duopoly on frontier intelligence. You've also claimed the lead is widening because of recursive self-improvement. I don't see what you see in the lab. If the unreleased models are scary enough that you think you should slow down, I support your decision to be responsible. But this is where it gets good. He says, but stop pretending you need anyone else's permission. Stop pretending antitrust law has to be suspended so you can form a cartel. Stop pretending you need a regulatory approval process that supersedes product liability. Stop pretending Meta, M-E-T-R, is independent when it is intertwined with Anthropic's investors and staff. Stop pretending you need these same evaluators to police competitors who aren't even at the frontier. Most of all, stop pretending the motivation to slow down is purely altruistic. You face massive product liability exposure if your products enable a truly damaging cyber attack. The market already punishes models that behave in unpredictable or unauthorized ways. After the Hugging Face episode, it is simply good business for OpenAI and Anthropic to trade some raw power for reliability and predictability. Call it alignment if you want. It is also just giving customers what they want. Pacing the frontier would also create breathing room for a more intelligent conversation about regulation than Bernie Sanders' shut it all down. China is very unlikely to join a global agreement, as you know, and that has to be taken into account as well. He wraps it by saying, so go ahead and pace the frontier. You are the one setting it. The easiest way not to build super intelligence is for you to agree to not build it. Demanding you preferred regulatory framework as the price of that will look like blackmail of the public and the political system. So just do it yourselves. Mornings of Richard Cross, Super Talk, Mississippi. Thomas said we need the Terminator theme music when we talk about AI. We're back with you right after this.
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0: for it. 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Oh, come on, use your head! 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
1: There he goes again. 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
1: Yeah, stop trying to coach from the stands and just cheer.
2: That's what Liam wants.
1: That's what we all want.
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4: You're listening to Super Talk News. I'm Caleb Saylors. Six people have been arrested following a drive-by shooting in Pike County. The Pike County Sheriff's Office reports that those arrested were three men and three women between the ages of 18 and 27. Deputies responded to a reported disturbance and shooting on Hollow Drive near Highway 98 East on Sunday. Witnesses told investigators that a silver Cadillac was involved in the incident, prompting a multi-agency search. Officers with the Macomb Police Department later located the vehicle and conducted a traffic stop where the arrests were made. A man accused of making a threat related to a Southern Miss football game is behind bars. Police arrested 24-year-old LaDamian Hutchins on Thursday. He is charged with making a terroristic threat linked to the Golden Eagles' September 5th season opener. For more Mississippi news, head on over to supertalk.fm.
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0: Mornings with Richard Cross. 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Regularly, before a guest comes on, I'll get some background information about what we're going to talk about, kind of read up on what's been going on. And truthfully, usually I just kind of skim that. Yesterday, I found myself drawn into a report from Empower Mississippi. I was sitting on a plane reading through this. Really interesting case study and like long-form interviews with workers in Mississippi, issues that they have, questions that they have. Rebecca Staples is a fellow on work with Empower Mississippi, and she joins us this morning. Rebecca, good morning to you.
1: Good morning, Richard. Thanks for having me. And I love your intro music about work. I'm glad it wasn't take this job and shove it. So.
0: Yeah, that's good. Will's good. He has a nice sense for what is right in the moment. This report that Empower Mississippi has released that you worked on, the premise is the tape measure problem. So let's start with that and then kind of flesh things out from there. What is the tape measure problem?
1: Okay, thank you. That's a great question. So just a little bit of background first. So this is the third report from Empower Mississippi, which is a nonprofit looking at education, justice, and work. All three are tied together. So we established a baseline of labor force participation in Mississippi. For your listeners, that's just essentially a measure of who can work and are they in the workforce. It does not include people who are age 16 and over who are neither working nor looking for work. Okay. And in Mississippi, that's about 54, about half of our population who could work is not. So that's a real issue. So this is our third report. We've been looking at what are the policies, what recommendations, how do we move the needle? And what we learned is that the tape measure is actually a proxy that we sort of discovered for problem solving, competence, and lifelong learning. We heard a lot from both workers and employers, students, folks who are unemployed, that practical skills are not necessarily being taught in our education system. One educator told us it's because it doesn't count toward the accountability model. But in learning that, we heard a lot that kids can't even read a tape measure, and so we're not setting them up for success. So we were really, really interested in hearing voices, not just numbers on a page, not just government data, but actually speaking with people who are impacted by this topic.
0: So the proxy is literally, can you take a Stanley Fat Max and extend it about 3 inches and identify where 2 3/16 is versus where 3 7/8 is? It's literally, can you use this tape
1: That's
0: measure
1: right.
0: in the workforce? And there are people that are finding, hey, there are people who want to work. They don't necessarily have the skills necessary. A lot of programs.
1: That's right.
0: And Accelerate Mississippi has been incredibly heavily involved in skills training, in jobs training. So let's talk about workforce participation for a second, because Governor Reeves and this administration have been touting recently that Mississippi's workforce participation numbers are up. They are significantly higher than they've ever been. And yet you and the folks at Empower Mississippi, as you continue to look at the workforce, say yes, but there's still a problem.
1: Right. And I want to say, like, we are so excited, loving to see what these conservative leaders like Governor Reeves and the legislature cutting the income tax, investing in, you know, site development. That has really led to amazing success. So you're right. We're seeing more people working than ever before. We have record low unemployment rate. And yet, we have about half the people in the Mississippi who could work aren't working. These seem to be very contradictory data elements. And that's why we started looking at sort of what are the reasons behind these numbers? And so you write, Accelerate Mississippi is doing a great job in terms of skills training, working with educators. But I'll tell you, just for the listeners, so what we did with this is have a series of focus groups across the state of Mississippi. And so we were able to discern about five key points from those conversations. And y'all, I'm telling you, it's from, you know, age 16 to 72. We captured the gamut, both employers and non-employers. And so here are the five points I want to make sure that we talk about. One, I'm talking about we have one of the lowest labor force participation rates in America. But what we learned, by and large, people want to work. They don't always know the pathway to get there. And so that's a key finding. We learned that people want to work. And in the instances where they didn't, there seemed to be some factors such as addiction or caregiving or criminal background that really was a barrier to getting them back into the workforce. So we're looking at those. Those are real barriers that put work out of reach, which was our sort of second point. One of the key things, and I think you'll appreciate this as will the listeners, you know, in

0: Mississippi, we're very relational. And that's not only in our communities, our churches, our sports, but that's important in a work setting. Because if you look at how people find work, it's usually through loose network connections. And so that people-to-people communication and development of relationships, almost mentorships, we found that that is really both desired and meaningful.
1: Rebecca, one of the things that stood out to me in this report was where you talked about, and it had to do with wages, that there are people who at least say they want to work, and yet the wages they could make while working do not eclipse the support that they are receiving currently through the government, and therefore they're making a short-term decision to go, you know, it doesn't make sense for me to go work when I can stay home and get more money.
0: Yeah. Oh, yeah. So the wonky term for that is like benefits cliffs. But basically, you and I know that's just a financial calculation. I think it's a real problem when we have government benefits that pay you more than private sector employment. I'll tell you, so we met with a group of employers in South Mississippi, and they were talking about this exact issue. I was astonished. The example they gave was the average manufacturing salary in their region. They would have had to increase wages by 40% to match the aggregate benefits that individuals in the area are eligible for. That's unbelievable. And in that instance, if you could get a benefit or go to work, that's not a calculation you want to make. So that's one of the things we think we need to look at is what does that welfare safety net system look like? And are we actually incentivizing people not to work?
1: Well, and that's a scary topic, and it can be a sensitive topic as well, because if you talk about, okay, you want to scale back welfare benefits, you have a group of people that scream. But this is multi-generational, right? I mean, this is something that goes back decades, and you've created generations of recipients of welfare benefits or entitlements or help, however you want to describe it, but you have created this incentive not to work, and that's an incredibly difficult cycle to break.
0: It is so difficult because it becomes ingrained in your culture. We actually heard this from a lot of the younger folks that we chatted with, and of course, employers. Career readiness should start in the home, but it's not always starting there because you have individuals who've only ever seen income to run the government. And you're right, it can be touchy, but I would challenge those who immediately put up a no, let's not touch welfare. Are we helping people get jobs, or are we trapping them in a system that keeps them impoverished? Because if we're not helping them flourish, then we're failing them no matter how much we're giving them in government benefits.
1: Yeah, but aren't you heartless if you say that out loud?
0: So I hear. That's why we got to normalize it in this conversation.
1: Yeah.
0: What
1: does this mean going forward? This report's incredible, and there's great information in there, but what's a practical application moving forward? What's the application that you want legislators in Mississippi specifically to hear that can help with the workforce participation rates here in our home state?
0: Well, that's a big question. I want them to do a lot of things. Some practical steps that I think, looking at policies that are proven to work, encouraging people to get married, graduate high school, get a job before they have kids. If you do that, 97% likely not to be in poverty. Let's look at more programs like that. Let's make kids aware of opportunities, and let's teach practical skills. Those are very, very elementary, but doable. And I believe Accelerate Mississippi Department of Employment Security, the governor, the legislature, I think they're all committed to doing that.
1: Pretty tangible steps there, basic steps, but tangible that could make a difference. Rebecca, I appreciate your time this morning. Great catching up. Rebecca Staples
0: Thank
1: with
0: you.
1: Empower Mississippi. We'll talk again soon.
0: Thanks.
1: Good morning to Richard Cross, Super Talk Mississippi, presented by Community Bank. We're back right after this.
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1: This is House Call for Health. You say potato, I say potato. The debate over whether potatoes should count as vegetables is about to become even more heated this year as a federal committee debates updates to national dietary guidelines, including potentially yanking the potato's current status. While potatoes are, in fact, botanically a starchy vegetable, the debate over whether they're more similar to grains has recently been reignited. In the U.S., nearly half of all potatoes eaten go into frozen products, mostly fries. In the U.K., spuds don't count toward the recommended 5 portions of fruits and vegetables per day. Still, the potato industry argues the idea of relabeling the potato is half-baked and that spuds should be considered a gateway vegetable, meaning kids are more likely to eat dishes with vegetables in them when potatoes are involved. Ultimately, they say the debate boils down to educating Americans on balanced nutrition, not changing how potatoes are labeled. For more health news, go to foxnewshealth.com. House Call for Health. I'm Lisa Brady, Fox News.
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6: 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Mornings with Richard Cross on Super Talk Mississippi.

0: Mornings with Richard Cross. Thank you for joining us today. Appreciate Rebecca Staples from Empower Mississippi. You can find that report on their website, the Empower Mississippi website, and it's worth taking 10 or 15 minutes and going through. There's some eye-opening stuff in there. I had somebody that hit us up on the C Spire text line, 601-879-4395. And please understand, her example about the tape measure, calling it the tape measure problem, she said a proxy for a larger problem representing skills necessary for entering the job force. But taking it literally, we get a message that says, I'm a carpenter. Hiring and training apprentices, the last three men I've hired all had GEDs, but none could read a tape measure. And if you can read a tape measure, it's one of those things that you just take for granted. Because being able to measure and cut and mark and all of those things, you know, it's just kind of one of the basic steps in construction. But that issue exists, that you've got people who aren't practically ready to start jobs in fields where jobs are available. To me, that's the cool part about some of the training programs that are in place, especially in the skills trades. I don't think there is an assumption at most of these places going in that, hey, you're almost ready to go to work. It's they are teaching you how to be ready to take some of these jobs that are available. But we also get this message. It's because living in poverty is not poverty these days, and a large group of people are okay with the setup that they've got. Cell phone, housing, EBT cards, school taken care of, most of it on the government dime. And that's the... That's the issue that is hard to get past. This is the words I used a second ago, it's a multi-generational cycle that is almost impossible to break. Because if you just yank benefits that exist for those who are unemployed or underemployed or are reliant on government help, then you're heartless and you're soulless and you don't care about poor people. Even if your goal in this is actually, no, we want to break the cycle of poverty in Mississippi. To break the cycle of poverty, you have to have willingness and want to and interest. And as long as it's easier not to work than it is to work, because here's the boogeyman in this story is work is hard. Hard work is even harder. Responsibility for yourself and for others is it's not always fun and it's not always easy. But did you grow up in a place, a home, a family where work ethic was taught? Where you were teaching your kids or you were taught that, hey, it's not easy, but it is responsible and it is rewarding. And success is something that is to be celebrated based on your hard work. Thomas says government subsidies and welfare can easily get you into the middle class, have a couple generations living together, and you can even ride in luxury cars. Chris says it's not just about reading a tape measure, it's deeper. That means they don't understand fractions, and that applies to more than just the tape measure. Yeah, and Chris, the tape measure was simply a simple tool to explain that there are so many that just don't have the skills they need going in. And that's part of the conversation about what are we teaching in our schools. And look, Empower Mississippi is an organization that is focused on educational freedom, giving parents the right to choose what they believe is best for their children. It's easy to conflate all of these issues into one. So are these practical skills the responsibility of parents raising their kids? Are they responsibility of public schools? Are charter schools and private schools teaching these skills? Are our educational institutions actually preparing kids for what they need? And are we okay with changing the way we look at what educational success looks like? Like, people keep saying, oh, we need to be teaching basic money skills, how to balance a checkbook. Yeah, but we're like, yeah, but we got to get that test on Homer and the Odyssey, because you need that too. We're back after this. Mornings of Richard Cross, Super Talk Mississippi.
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2: John Saucier, Vice President J.D. Vance, announcing in Kansas City, Missouri today the Trump administration is banning more than 800,000 people from getting support from the federal government. The vice president says these bans are tied to fraudulent small business loans from the federal government during the pandemic.
3: If you screwed the American taxpayer, the federal government is now going to say you're cut off, no more, you shouldn't be applying anymore, and if you do apply, you're no longer able to get those benefits.
2: New York City is leading a lawsuit against the administration over a new rule that would allow the government to deny green cards to immigrants using government-funded programs. New York Attorney General Letitia James cited similar legal action taken under the first Trump administration.
4: When the first Trump administration dramatically expanded the public charge rule, New York challenged it in court. We won, and we intend to win again.
2: The new rule would take effect Friday. 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
6: Your Southwest Mississippi forecast from the National Weather Service calls for a 20% chance of afternoon showers and thunderstorms today. Otherwise, sunshine with a high near 95. Heat index values as high as 105. Tonight, clear skies, low around 72. Sunny tomorrow, high near 96, mostly clear tomorrow night.
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8: 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I'm Caleb Saylor. Bond has been denied for the man accused of killing a woman found hanging in Jackson. 51-year-old Jarquez Ratliff pled not guilty in connection with the death of 24-year-old Tasia Fortune during a Monday court appearance. Ratliff was arrested and charged with murder on Friday after the state medical examiner's office ruled Fortune's passing a homicide. Fortune was found deceased on Road of Remembrance on August 3rd. Police say her body was found in a hanging position from a tree behind a vacant house. While Ratliff was in court, it was also revealed that he had more than $3,000 in outstanding traffic fines and previously faced grand larceny and cocaine possession charges. As for Fortune's death, police are continuing their investigation. More arrests are possible. For more information, head on over to supertalk.fm.
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11: A study found that Mississippi has one of the lowest labor force participation rates in the U.S. Rebecca Stanley.

0: Staples with Empower Mississippi tells us more.
1: One of the lowest labor force participation rates in America. But what we learned, by and large, people want to work. They don't always know the pathway to get there. And so that's a key finding. We learned that people want to work.
0: She added that those who do not want to work typically face certain barriers.
1: In the instances where they didn't, there seemed to be some factors such as addiction or caregiving or criminal background that really was a barrier to getting them back into the workforce.
0: Governor Tate Reeves recently announced that Mississippi's total non-farm employment reached a record high in July. 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I'm Caleb Saylor.
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0: Good afternoon, Super Talk Mississippi. You're tuned into your radio happy hour. That's the Good Things. I'm your host, Rebecca Turner. And don't forget, you can listen to Good Things. We are streaming live over at supertalk.fm. We're also streaming from that Super Talk Mississippi app and your local Super Talk Mississippi radio station. You can watch us, too. We are on your computer, your mobile device. Just head on over to Super Talk TV. And every time we catch up with great folks with the National Folk Festival, I keep thinking, man, cooler weather has got to be coming. But it hadn't yet. But hopefully it'll be here by November, which is when the 83rd National Folk Festival will make its way back to Mississippi. But Blaine, the executive director, joins us today, along with Kristen Brandt, with the Folk and Traditional Arts Director at the Mississippi Arts Commission, because they've got new updates. So welcome back, guys.
1: Hey, thanks for having us.
0: It's good to have you. And Kristen, I think this may be your first time here with us, but Blaine, I'm not happy that the weather's not going in line with, you know, the festival coming in November. It's supposed to be cooler every time you call, and that hasn't happened.
1: No, I was there last week for some exciting things we have going on, and it's still hot, but I promise it'll be cooler in November.
0: I'll take your word for it. Okay, you guys keep having these great announcements, getting people geared up and excited about what is to come here in Central Mississippi and Jackson in November. And Kristen, I think that's where you and the Mississippi Arts Commission comes in. I don't know who wants to spill the beans, but what has been revealed here recently?
2: Well, I think I can jump in. Part of my role in the National Folk Festival here in Jackson is to curate the Mississippi Folklife area. So what we've been able to most recently announce is all of the artists, demonstrators, and performers from Mississippi who will be participating on the Mississippi Folklife stage and in our craft demonstration area.
0: Oh, that's cool. So if you really want to support local or support home, y'all kind of will have that all geared into kind of one place. Was that by design, Blaine?
1: Yeah, I mean, one of the key, the National Folk Festival, as it goes from community to community, it is a celebration of the nation's finest traditional artists. But within that, we always want to celebrate.

0: celebrate and honor the best artists from the home state and region. So the state and regional folklife area is always one of the key aspects of the festival for people to come and get a sense of the home state and region and take a little bit of that home with you. It's always a themed area. So from year to year, there's a different focus. And this year, of course, this year, everything is America 250, the 250th anniversary of our country. So the theme this year in the Mississippi Folklife Area and stage is Mississippi flavor at the crossroads of the American story. It's both very literal. There's going to be a lot of foodways demonstrators, which I'm sure Kristen can tell you more about. But it's also metaphorical. It's a nod to the way Mississippi has influenced so much of America's artistic and cultural and musical history across 250 years. You cannot talk about American music and culture without Mississippi being central to that story. And this is a chance to really celebrate that.
1: Now, Kristen, I know you probably have like a lot to choose from, right? And that can be very overwhelming. So how did you and your team with the Mississippi Arts Commission kind of decide how are we going to do this, you know, local flavor kind of piece and put all those pieces together?
2: For sure. Well, last year was the first year the festival was in Jackson, and it really helps to have this unifying theme so we can really think about who we know that embodies what we're looking to present in the Mississippi Folklife area. And with Mississippi flavor being a focus, of course, we have a lot of food. And this is different traditions from across the state. So we have Delta tamales from the Mississippi Delta with Las Delicias in Leland, Mississippi. They are regular participants in the Greenville Hot Tamale Festival, which happens in October. And then we've also got some Jackson home staples with the Big Apple Inn, which is really just around the corner from the Mississippi Arts Commission's offices downtown, and will be right around the corner from the festival site downtown. So we're really excited to be able to welcome food artists from across the state, but also celebrate the ones that are right next to us downtown.
1: Kristen, will this be like food demonstrations? I can imagine maybe seeing how tamale is made, or I don't know if you want to. I'm not sure. is a good thing, or is it more of like being able to, like food trucky, where you get to literally pay for it, eat it, and sort of enjoy it and consume it?
2: Well, the festival does have food courts throughout the site where you can, you know, purchase food and sit down and eat. This really is more of a demonstration area. And on Saturday, we're really excited to have kind of an all-day cooking show going on our narrative stage. So each of our foodways demonstrators will be on stage with an outdoor kitchen where you can watch how these items are made. And for the Big Apple Inn, of course, we're focusing on pig-ear sandwiches, but for groups like the Museum of the Mississippi Delta Chinese, they are doing a different food item every demonstration, every other hour that they're at the festival. So we're excited to see all the different things that they'll be sharing with us, like okra fried rice or collard green stir fry.
1: Yum. That's all I can think. They need will they have recipes to go with it?
2: That is actually my plan, to include some recipe cards that you can, after visiting with our demonstrators, pick up and take home and really try to experiment with these food traditions in your own kitchen.
1: I think I'll stick to buying a pig ear burger already made, but I think I could totally try some of the stir fry at home. He mentioned the fact that the music here, you can't think about American music without Mississippi's influence. How did you even come down to try to figure that part out, Kristen, of having those artists represented? Or maybe that's a different stage completely?
2: It is a different stage. We have a narrative stage in the Mississippi Folklife area and a performance stage. So we will have music going all day, as well as the demonstrations and the narrative stage. But, you know, it's a hard thing when you're looking at Mississippi, because we have so many wonderful musicians. It's more of a, who do I pick this year that I, you know, and then I'm already building a list for next year, because there's already so many good people that could have been on stage this year if we had, you know, a month-long festival.
1: Don't tip Blaine with a good time. Blaine's probably like, no, I think it's long enough. But I was looking, and I think y'all are already at like 300 artists or something over the entire festival weekend. So that's a lot of a lot of entertainment, a lot of things to consume. How do you encourage people to even think through, which I'm sure we'll get to that closer to the actual time, but to, you know, pick and choose wisely what they see, where do they go here, that kind of thing.
2: Well, you know, with the Mississippi area, you can definitely come and see traditions from across the state. Maybe you haven't really been exposed to sacred steel music from North Mississippi with the Jewel Dominion Church of the Living God. Or, you know, if you haven't heard Eddie Cotton Jr. perform live, he's a blues artist here in Clinton, Mississippi. They would be amazing people to catch on stage, but the program itself is very robust. There's multiple stages going all day, and I think what you really got to do is sit down with that program maybe a day in advance and decide, you know, what's some things that I'm familiar with that I want to, you know, engage with, and what are some things that I've never seen before that I want to experience, because there are going to be forms of music that you have never experienced before at this event. Rozelle is a artist that's coming from Blaine, New York, right?
0: Yes.
2: And he can beatbox and rap at the same time. I don't understand the vocal biology that goes into that, but it doesn't seem possible, and yet he does.
1: Super cool. Blaine, you getting excited for it? It's getting closer every time we have you on Good Things. We're getting a little bit closer.
0: Yeah, we really appreciate you having us. Everybody can go to nationalfolkfestival.com to check out all the announcements. We'll have the full schedule coming out in about 3 weeks. So like Kristen said, people can plan in advance. And we're still recruiting volunteers. We got to get to that 800 to 1,000 volunteers. It's a great way for families, churches, schools, different community groups and youth groups to get involved, show civic pride, community service, and come out and show the best of Jackson and best of Mississippi in the hospitality state. So go to nationalfolkfestival.com to sign up and volunteer as well.
1: Yeah, and don't think about volunteering in this weather. Think about volunteering in November weather, because that.
0: Yeah.
2: When it's cool and there's a lot of different ways you can volunteer. And if there's somewhere specific that you'd like to be, you can indicate that in your volunteer registration form. So if you want to come hang out with us in the Mississippi Folklife area, where it's going to be smelling like really good food.
1: This sounds like a great time, Kristen. Yeah. I appreciate you both, Blaine. I know we'll catch up a little bit closer to November. Looking forward to that. But thank you both for your time.
0: Thanks so much for having us.
1: All righty. You guys stick with us. We've got more for you coming up next.

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0: 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Coming up tomorrow, you can make plans to join Sports Talk Mississippi at Ag Up Equipment in Canton for their kickoff to deer season customer appreciation. Ag Up has put together a great afternoon and evening with music and food for customers, hunters, lawnmowers, landowners who need lawnmowers, and anyone else who enjoys the great outdoors. That's coming up tomorrow after Good Things. That got me tickled. There will be no lawnmowers coming in for the music and the food, but if you are a landowner and you would like a lawnmower, then this event is for you. Maybe I need a hoagie. I need a sandwich to fix that little bit of brain fog. And today is National Eat a Hoagie Day, and when I read that, I was like, okay, sure. That is one thing I can get down with. It is a food group I feel like all of its own are sandwiches and hoagies, which we could get into that great debate of like, what's a sandwich? What's a hoagie? But I feel like today on National Hoagie Day, it's very specific to the bread used for said sandwich. I mean, it's on kind of like that hoagie roll you would sort of think of. Would there be another way to describe a hoagie, Rhino, in your mind?
1: Kinda, because I'm fairly certain the official hoagie is on an Italian roll.
0: Mm-hmm.
1: Or at least Italian bread. But growing up, Mom would call any sandwich a hoagie pretty much if it required getting out the knife and cutting open the bread to put the meat between the bread.
0: Okay, that's fair, because it does say it promotes a sandwich, which is also known as a grinder, a sub, or a hero. You can also order a po' boy, a torpedo, or an Italian sandwich to sort of celebrate. And if you think about all of those, they come in different types of breads. I would say a po' boy, I would not think of that as like a hoagie. I would think of that as a po' boy.
1: vividly remember Mom getting a carton of croissants and slicing them and putting ham and cheese in it, and they were ham and cheese hoagies.
0: And they were ham and cheese hoagies. But that's fair, though. Like, I can roll with Mom's definition. Because it's not just loaf bread. It didn't already come pre-sliced, is kind of what you're saying. You know, they're individual, but then you actually have to slice them. I can't remember, like, when in childhood they started to sell those, like, the actual, like, longer hoagies at the grocery store. And those were always a special treat, usually saved for, like, vacations or something like that, where, of course, you know, we've had these talks. We were the family who stopped at the

rest stop, Mom pulled everything out of the cooler and made sandwiches. But we got to have like a level up because it was the hoagie bread versus just, you know, loaf bread, because that was for toast and whatever else Mom was going to do, you know, on the trip as well. And, you know, that I just think they're, any type of sandwich is delicious. It literally is my sort of favorite food group. If you had to build your best hoagie, because that is different than just sandwich.

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1: And a spritz of oil and vinegar.
2: Yum.
1: Then anything like the dressings as far as lettuce, tomato, whatever, that's just whatever I would have available.
2: So I guess mine's a little more simple because where you go to like a Subway or a Quiznos or something like that. And it was, what is it? Is it the club? That's not the club. What do they have with have the all three? They have the roast beef, the ham, and the turkey. Is that the club?
1: I think that's the club, yeah.
2: Is that what it's called? It's been, now that's been ages since I've went and ordered one of those. But that was kind of like my favorite. If I was going to go kind of all in with that, I don't remember the special cheese. But my favorite would have been, then you have like the lettuce, the tomato, and then you had the, I wanted all the salt, all things salty. With the whatever peppers, they're not jalapeno peppers, the other banana peppers, but also the jalapeno peppers, and then the little black olives, and then the oil and vinegar, and then that was just amazing.
1: If I'm mustard. Not mistaken, oil and vinegar is one of the like agreed upon ingredients for a bona fide hoagie.
2: Because
1: like it has to have the oil and vinegar, yeah.
2: Can sort of hold up to it. I was looking to try to find Mississippi's best hoagie. Of course, that's just putting it into what the Google box sort of tells you. But if you know somewhere in your area that sells like a good hoagie that you can go in, you know, we talk about burgers and everything else all the time here, good things. But, you know, sandwich shops can kind of make them pretty special too. 601-879-4395. So the Google box's top pick was Monster Subs and Sandwiches in Gulfport. So I've never been, but you tell me if you have or if it's closed. I don't think it is. But they have a foot-long hoagie that has 1 full pound of rare roast beef alongside some other Italian meats kind of on it. And it's supposed to be a bargain. And it's overstuffed and it has all of the traditional toppings that you can sort of choose from. And I would have to say that is a pretty meaty hoagie if you can get a pound of roast beef and other things inside a foot long. Feels like you will have maxed out your protein needs for at least that eating experience.
1: That feels kind of like sure. One of those pastrami sandwiches you see in one of those big northeastern cities where they've got the big old pastrami that they're slicing off individual orders,
2: mm-hmm.
1: and they start slicing and stack it on the bread and keep on slicing and stack it on the bread, and you're just wondering when they're going to stop slicing because it's like four meals in one on one hoagie roll.
2: You know, it wasn't until I was adult that I realized if you go to the meat counter there at your local grocery or if you are lucky enough to go to a local deli and you see the lines up there, they matter. Like on how, like the thickness that you get your meat, like cut your turkey or your ham or your roast beef or whatever it may be. And I don't want it razor thin, and I don't want it like super thick either. I think somewhere like in the middle, like a 3 or a 4 is usually like sort of the sweet spot. But you don't realize how much that a difference that makes until you've accidentally, or you tell them whatever it's on, and whatever the person was before you, if they did not have it set to, you know, something kind of in the middle, you can come out with like chunks. I won't bite into that. And then so thin, you've got to like pile up, you know, so much to kind of get a sandwich out of it.
1: I don't know. I would prefer having a whole bunch of thinly sliced stuff than just a couple of slices of thickly sliced.
2: I agree with that. That's one reason why I do enjoy like a turkey sandwich, turkey hoagie, whatever, leftover from Thanksgiving. It's one of the few like Thanksgiving leftovers that I look forward to. But I only want it like once or twice because usually the turkey to me is too thick for like a sandwich like that. It's not bad. I mean, it is what it is and set in the setting that it's set. But I'm not going to buy that any other time during the year for sandwich purposes. It's too much. My teeth has too much to go through for the turkey. I don't know how to explain it. I don't like it. It feels like a ham almost. And
1: yeah, when it comes to turkey, especially for sandwiches, I'm a bit of two minds. Like I do enjoy the leftover turkey sandwich for Thanksgiving or Christmas where you got the big honking slices of really good turkey. But if I'm making a turkey sandwich with turkey meat I bought at the store, a lot of times I'll go get like the really like the cheapest brand, that little thin flimsy packet where it's maybe

0: a dozen slices of that really thin turkey and just put the whole package on a sandwich.
1: Now we're talking.
2: Yeah. I'm the big meat eater when it comes to sandwiches. My husband and my kids are like a couple slices. I'm like, nah. I want to have to like smush it down to be able to, you know, to sort of fit it in.
0: Like, I would feel guilty if I got like one of those tubs of thinly sliced deli meat and put it all on there. But for some reason, just getting that little thin packet, I don't feel bad at all emptying that whole thing out.
2: That's a one serving. I agree. Ray in Long Beach says, he has not been to Monster Subs, but everyone he has spoke to raves about it. He is going to report back whenever he gets a chance to go. The other one that came up on the Google Box was in Macomb. You guys have the Broadway Deli, I guess, tucked right there on Front Street. I've actually been there, and I don't think I had a sandwich. It's been years. I just remember your sweet tea was really good. But I know exactly where it's at there. And they give you classic pickle and a cookie, side pickle, spear pickle, just to make Rhino mad on a Monday. And a cookie that comes with their sub. But still, let us know if you've got a sub shop in your, especially if it's a local, 601-879-4395. I should say hoagie shop. It is National Hoagie Day. Sub shop, whatever. Sandwich. Stick with us. More up next.

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1: You're listening to Super Talk News. I'm Caleb Saylor. Bond has been denied for the man accused of killing a woman found hanging in Jackson. 51-year-old Jarquez Ratliff pled not guilty in connection with the death of 24-year-old Tasia Fortune during a Monday court appearance. Ratliff was arrested and charged with murder on Friday after the state medical examiner's office ruled Fortune's passing a homicide. Fortune was found deceased on Road of Remembrance on August 3rd. Police say her body was found in a hanging position from a tree behind a vacant house. While Ratliff was in court, it was also revealed that he had more than $3,000 in outstanding traffic fines and previously faced grand larceny and cocaine possession charges. As for Fortune's death, police are continuing their investigation. More arrests are possible. For more information, head on over to supertalk.fm.
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5: 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It's Good Things, Good Things. It's Good Things with Rebecca Turner.

0: 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But it's Monday, so we got good headlines here with our favorite Caleb Sailors, who's joining us to tell us more. Welcome back, Caleb.
1: Glad to be here. I know it's been a minute, hasn't it?
0: It has, but before we hop into that, with it being National Hoagie Day, if you were going to build your best hoagie, or do you have a local best hoagie spot, what would it be?
1: What is classified as a hoagie?
0: So we're going with Rhino's mom's method. If you have to slice open the bread,
1: okay,
0: then that's considered a hoagie. So pretty much anything not on loaf bread.
1: So I love Jersey Mike's.
0: Okay.
1: Jersey Mike's is my favorite, and I'll get it Mike's way, whatever they serve me. But if I had my druthers, I'm making my own, you got to throw some ham, some turkey, a little bacon on there. I love clubs. And then some lettuce, tomato, and I'm a big honey mustard fan. So
0: yeah, that does hit the club.
1: A little mayo, a little honey mustard, and then boom. Throw a pickle spear on the side, and I'm as happy as a lark.
0: Yeah, everybody, man, there's just something about a good sandwich that just hits the right spot. Okay, good headlines. What we got for us, Caleb?
1: I could talk sandwiches.
0: I know.
1: I am a sandwich fanatic. Like any lunch opportunity, I can eat a sandwich. Like I'm actually sad that I didn't eat a sandwich for lunch today, but I did enjoy my lunch. But good headlines. Okay. We've got mermaids coming to the Mississippi Aquarium or Mississippi Aquarium in Gulfport. So that'll be September 25th through 27th and then October 2nd through 4th. So two opportunities.
0: We had one join us on Good Things a couple years ago from the aquarium. That was a good time.
1: And opportunity arises. Mm-hmm. Mermaids, if you want to come on, let Ariel, let your mermaids know that we're doing radio every day, right? But yeah, so the mystical sea creatures will be there, and they'll be doing diving tutorials and performances. So, you know, those who go to the, and it goes with your general admission ticket, too. You don't have to pay any special extra fares or fees to see the mermaids in action. Mississippi Aquarium's like, look, if you happen to be here the same day we have the mermaids, come on. We're not going to charge you an extra $15. And in the age where people are getting nickeled and dimed for everything, it's nice that you get these cool amenities without having to pay extra. And they're going to do meet and greets, too. So if you're, you know, family with kids, especially younger kids that are interested in that, they'll be there. So that is September 25th through 27th and then October 2nd through 4th at our favorite aquarium, Mississippi Aquarium in Gulfport.
0: And that's right during the October dates is right there through fall break for a lot of the central Mississippi.
1: Right.
0: No, it's not everybody or not every school, but that is a lot of.
1: And bye week for Ole Miss football, too. So you don't have an excuse that weekend. If you're an Ole Miss fan,
0: you can go see the mermaids.
1: Yeah, I'm getting married that day, so I have an excuse.
0: But I
1: won't be there, but I encourage everybody else to be there. And Mississippi Aquarium is awesome. Like, for those who haven't gone, you really, really need to go. It's one of those really cool assets that we have in Mississippi, and it's very underrated. Really, really cool place.
0: Very intentional with their exhibits and such.
1: No doubt. And very informative, too, and very Mississippi-focused as well. Another cool thing, it's sticking with South Mississippi, the annual Zoo Boo is back at the Hattiesburg Zoo. And I know our friends at the Hattiesburg Zoo, look, they'll admit that they're a little extra, but for all the right reasons, right? Mm-hmm. With their Halloween festivities, with their Christmas festivities. And there's a demand in Hattiesburg. I mean, that's a big area and a growing area down there in the Pine Belt that, you know, has a demand for entertainment. And the Hattiesburg Zoo says, okay, we will entertain. And so the Zoo Boo is back. They're going to have lights everywhere, Halloween-themed lights, and they'll have more than 100 colorful LED lanterns, these massive lanterns that'll be there. You get to browse their more than 200 species of animals that they have at the Hattiesburg Zoo, and this will be in October. There's going to be 12 nights of this. They're encouraging people to buy tickets in advance.
0: So, say our family has been, I think it was maybe two Halloweens ago, we went. Totally worth it.
1: Yes.
0: I do buy your tickets early, and I recommend going a smidge earlier than you think you should.
1: Yeah.
0: So you can, more of the animals are out right at that, like, day dusk, whatever.
1: Yeah.
0: And then they have such good restaurants in the zoo.
1: Yes, they do.
0: And adults, they have very boo-specific beverages for you also, if you would choose to partake in that. And so you can kind of transition into the darker the night.
1: Yes.
0: And so wrap up with sort of seeing the lights would be like the perfect way to kind of do it. I mean, you can go after dark if you want to. You just kind of miss out on the also zoo experience. So if you're going to travel in for that from central Mississippi or around, you know, you kind of want to get your bang for your buck.
1: Absolutely. And that's what I would say, too. Get there before the sun sets. Mm-hmm. See all the animals, because some of them, you know, they're like us. They like to go to bed at night. And so when the dark rolls around, they see all these people with lights on. They're like, ah, I'm good. This ain't it for me. But yeah, and then it's when the night rolls around, they're going to have a ton of lights, a ton of festivities for children. I will say, a PSA, it's not a trick-or-treat event, mm-mm. So don't bring a bucket and expect a bunch of candy. I'm sure someone might have some candy mm-hmm. somewhere, but like, don't expect the bears to throw candy toward the kids or anything like that. But yeah, it's going to be a really, really cool experience. I'm actually going to try to go this year if I get the opportunity. But yeah, 12 nights in Hattiesburg at the Hattiesburg Zoo. And all the additional information, like what nights they're having that, you can find that on our website, supertalk.fm.
0: They do encourage friendly costumes.
1: Oh yeah, wear costumes, paint your face. Adults are not allowed to wear, that have children aren't allowed to wear face coverings, obviously for identification purposes. It makes a lot of sense. And yeah, so that's where we are with that.
0: Yeah.
1: The Mississippi State Fair is coming back. We're 3 weeks away from
0: it
1: now.
0: Yeah.
1: We had an announcement last week from the Ag Department, Ag Commissioner Andy Gibson, the Andes, Andy Gibson and Andy Berry, who's over the beef cattlemen in Mississippi and a state senator, announced that they're going to be giving out free brisket biscuits.
0: Isn't that fun to say?
1: It is fun to say.
0: Brisket biscuits.
1: To our active military and veterans. So if you have served in our military and continue to serve and are serving in our military, you will get a free brisket biscuit at the Mississippi State Fair on the Midway. And I saw the pictures of them, and I was like, okay.
0: You got to taste test those.
1: I was mad they didn't call me. I might send the Andes a strongly worded message saying, hey, don't forget the Super Talk News team. We are taste testers as well, yeah. But, you know,

0: the food looks delicious, and they will have them for sale too for people. So if you're like me and I'm not in the military, I haven't served, but
1: I want a brisket biscuit.
0: I desperately want a brisket biscuit, so I will pay. I don't know how much they're going to cost, but I will pay whatever to get one because they look delicious. And the regular buttermilk biscuits that are filled with Blackburn syrup will be available as well. They handed out more than 100,000 of those last year.
1: Yeah, that's a lot.
0: So that team there, the Kroger.
1: How much syrup that was.
0: I know. I need to ask. I might ask.
1: I
0: want to
1: know how many pounds of flour and then how much syrup.
0: Well, Andy Gibson, if you're listening, I'm coming for you to ask you that now. No, but the fair will kick off October 8th, and they'll have a ceremonial ribbon cutting. And the commissioner usually is pretty good about taking questions from media as well when that happens. So I will keep that in mind, Rebecca. How many pounds of flour, how much syrup
1: someone knows because they're handmade.
0: Yes, they do. Yes, and that's the other beautiful thing about it, too. You see the people on site making them, preparing them, serving them. Like, there's a lot of hands that go into this. And you don't have to pay a dime for them, too. It's one of those cool things that's been going on at the fair for how many years now? And it continues to go. And so, again, October 8th through 18th, those are the fair dates. It's going to be a very patriotic fair in celebration of America 250. It's the Let Freedom Ring Mississippi State Fair. They're going to have a military parade. And people are encouraged, wear your red, white, and blue when you're out there. I saw a lot of people wearing patriotic colors this past weekend as we remembered the 25th anniversary of 9/11. A lot of people wearing, you know, patriotic colors Friday night at high school football games. Of course, I was in Oxford Saturday. Everybody was wearing red, but that's because you were supposed to wear red for the Ole Miss game. But still, good to see people, you know, remembering what happened so many years ago.
1: Definitely a good time. Besides the brisket biscuit, what are you looking forward to?
0: Man, I like going. We go to the ribbon cutting. The news team goes to the ribbon cutting every year, and they feed us, and it's a good time. I really love the antique car show at the Mississippi State Fair. It was one thing my grandfather and I did. My grandfather passed in 2019, and so it's kind of a memory that he and I did that like almost every year of my life up until he passed. And so I go every year, kind of a nostalgic thing. I always think, man, my grandpa would love this car and love that. So that's one of the hits me in the feels types of things. And I honestly like people watching at the fair.
1: You can do it.
0: And you can. You can do a lot of people watching. And it's fun. You could see, you know, someone eating the massive corn dog or someone that's on the ride that looks like, I do not want to be on this ride, or those that have, like, no fear. They're like, I will ride whatever ride. Even if it kills me, I'll ride it. I like that. I enjoy that part of the fair.
1: The yellow slide.
0: Yes, I do like the yellow slide, too.
1: That was my childhood.
0: I've gotten on that yellow slide when the fair wasn't going on. Probably shouldn't have done that. Probably could have gotten a lot of trouble for doing that.
1: How'd you get down?
0: I don't remember, honestly. How old was I? I was like 19 years old when I did that. Dad, if you're listening, sorry. But
1: did you take your own potato sack up there?
0: Well, we tried to slide. It was me and some buddies. We tried to slide down it. It didn't work right. Mm-hmm. And it was honestly a big like failure on our end. We were like, okay, that wasn't as fun as we thought it would be. And then we left and we're like, okay, yeah, whatever. That wasn't fun.
1: Well, at least we got down safely.
0: We did.
1: Story to be told.
0: We did. We got down safely, made it home okay that night.
1: And if we want more good stories, where do we go?
0: Supertalk.fm/lifestyle.
1: All right. Thank you for your time, Caleb. You guys stick with us. We got more for you coming up next.

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0: I'm Caleb Saylors with the SuperTalk AgriNews Network, and here's your closing market report. From the New York Cotton Exchange, October cotton closed down 174 to 80.64. December cotton closed down 151 to 84.55. From the Chicago Board of Trade, September soybeans closed up 5 flat to 12.85 and a quarter per bushel. November soybeans closed up 7 and 3 quarters to 13.04 and a quarter per bushel. September corn closed up 1 and 3 quarters to 5.12 per bushel. December corn closed up 3 flat to 5.33 and a quarter per bushel. From the Mercantile, October live cattle closed up 258 to 222.25. December live cattle closed up 293 to 225.15. September feeders closed up 575 to 343.58. October feeders closed up 535 to 338.20. That is your closing market report.
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You've got Mornings with Richard Cross. You've got Middays with Gerard Gibbert. You've got us here at Good Things, as well as Sports Talk Mississippi. And then, as we're in the thick of football season, you've got your favorites like Thunder and Lightning, The River Report, even Eagle Hour, and so many more Super Talk Mississippi podcasts are available to you. 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We are there. So click subscribe, join, follow, whatever the button du jour is, and you'll never miss an episode or go back and catch a repeat of an episode. You can also say hi on the C Spire text line, 601-879-4395. It is National Hoagie Day, and I feel like we should celebrate that by talking about food. And we've got a text that said that Monster Subs in Gulfport is good. That's what the

0: Googlebox said was maybe like the best sub shop in Mississippi. You can definitely share yours. I know they're not the only ones. But they said, don't forget Po' Boy Express and then ask for their Italian. It's outstanding in Ocean Springs. And also, never forget getting a muffuletta. Is muffuletta a hoagie, Rhino, if it goes by your definition? Or are we creeping into that territory of getting too technical?
1: I think we're starting to get a little bit technical on that.
0: But can you make a muffuletta hoagie?
1: I don't know,
0: What
1: 'cause I
0: makes a
1: think the
0: muffuletta?
1: muffuletta has to be on a certain type of bread, and
0: For
1: I
0: it to
1: don't
0: be
1: think
0: a
1: it's the
0: muffuletta?
1: bread that you cut.
0: Correct. Okay. But you could still take the muffuletta insides and put it in a hoagie with the like pickly like thingy. What's the word? Salad? Is that like a pickly salad? Whatever they want to call it with the thing.
1: Yeah, the olive salad.
0: Salad salad. Whew, it's gonna be a long week, y'all. And you could still make that good and like I guess into a hoagie.
1: No, I was wrong. Apparently, it would technically count because it's on a round of Sicilian sesame bread, and it's going to be tough to find a round of Sicilian sesame bread that's already sliced.
0: So we put in the gray area, but it's still delicious. Dan in Hattiesburg enjoys a Lenny with their spicy relish. And Butch from Petal, I do bologna sandwiches. Nothing wrong with that. Put it on a hoagie, and we can call it a hoagie if that's what you sort of would like. Not mad at that at all. And then the roast beef sandwich at Pirate's Cove in Past Christiane is the best sandwich I've ever put in my mouth. Okay, these are all on the Mississippi Gulf Coast. So, normally we think about seafood down there. I feel like if you're traveling, in that direction in the upcoming time and you hadn't tried some of these sandwich shops, I feel like we may be missing out sort of just a little bit. But I feel like every community has its own little sandwich nook and cranny. And then how you order it also plays a key into how you sort of enjoy it. Don't want a dry sandwich. That would be the worst. And I don't want a salt-free sandwich. I'm not adding salt to mine. I want the ingredients to pretty much all be salty to go with it. And then those really good subs or hoagies that we're talking about today. To me, like the best side is just a good, like plain Lay's potato chip, in my humble opinion. I want something crunchy to go with my sandwich. But if you branch out into like barbecue or Doritos or anything like that, they're fine, but it kind of takes away from the excitement of the sandwich. There's just something about a good old Lay's or let's just say original kind of
1: Yeah, just
0: potato,
1: plain
0: just a
1: chip.
0: plain chip, even if it's like the homemade kind of potato chips you can get some places too. That's pretty good.
1: I would say the cheesy sun chips are also a good one, but that's just because they always have those at the Subway.
0: They do. And but
1: With the really loud crinkly bag.
0: they are really loud crinkly bags. Why is it that a pickle speared pickle, I'll never forget that, and a cookie, a chocolate chip specifically, just really round out a sandwich meal better than like anything else?
1: Because it's the palate cleanser and the dessert in simplest form.
0: Subway does have a really good cookie. So does McAllister's. I'm not as familiar with your local subs. I'm sure they have really great cookies as well. Those are kind of more of your commercial ones we'd all would know. But yeah, and like when you have lunches and they cater and they have the little bitty chocolate chip cookie that looks like it came right off the tray out of the oven that they slide into your little styrofoam thingy-ma-doodle. That's the best. We'll have a hoagie for supper. All right, stick with us. You got more coming up next. You got the boys with Sports Talk from 3 to 6. Rhino and I'll meet you back here tomorrow at 2. But until then, I hope you all find time for the good things.

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1: News. I'm Paul Stevens. There are more concerns across the U.S. about the growth and possible dangers surrounding artificial intelligence. Vice President J.D. Vance saying the administration is listening.
2: It's something that we're concerned by, but we want to make sure that we actually regulate smartly and we're thoughtful about the risk here. So there are obviously risks to AI. There are some benefits to AI.
1: The Trump White House announcing that it's banning more than 800,000 people accused of getting fraudulent small business loans during the COVID-19 pandemic from getting any further support from the feds.
3: We know who you are. We will claw back the money, and where warranted, we will refer you to law enforcement so that you can face the jail time that you deserve.
1: Small Business Administration Administrator Kelly Loeffler earlier today in Kansas City. 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
5: Your Southwest Mississippi forecast from the National Weather Service calls for a 20% chance of afternoon showers and thunderstorms today. Otherwise, sunshine with a high near 95. Heat index values as high as 105. Tonight, clear skies, low around 72. Sunny tomorrow, high near 96. Mostly clear tomorrow night.
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7: You're listening to Super Talk News. I'm Caleb Saylor. More than $104 million is being awarded to 167 healthcare projects in Mississippi. Governor Tate Reeves announced on Monday that the funding is being allocated through the state's Rural Health Transformation Program.
8: Now, as a reminder, we initially announced a little over $80 million for these first three programs, but we increased the budget due to the demand. I wish we could have funded every single good idea, and there were a lot of them. But I am encouraged that so many more opportunities are coming our way. Because, and this is why it is important to put today in perspective, this is just the beginning. We are still in year one of a five-year program.
7: He added that more announcements are on the horizon.
8: We still have more year one investments on both workforce and psychiatric emergency services to be announced, most likely in the next 30 to 45 days.
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10: 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I've now been sober almost 28 years, and I lead the Benko Foundation, which helps other people.
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4: Welcome in Sports Talk Mississippi. Week 3 of the college football season is here, but we're going to look back on this Reaction Monday. Mississippi State had a test on Saturday, and they didn't pass the test, because that's like getting a C-. That's technically passing the test. They didn't do a good job on the test. That would be, you know, getting a B, B+. That's a good grade. They didn't get a great grade. That would be, you know, somewhere A-. They passed that thing with basically a 100 out of 100 in their dominating win over Minnesota. We will talk about that. Ole Miss kind of sleptwalked through a win over Charlotte. Got out of there healthy, which is the most important thing, setting up, as you guys know, a matchup with LSU this weekend, who also kind of sleptwalked through their game against Louisiana Tech. It was 10-7 at the half, but they ended up, you know, dominating as they should. Southern Miss got off to a rough start at Auburn. Although defensively, Southern Miss did some nice things. We've got the first three texts into the show are about the NFL. Jackson Dart beat...
5: Which is incredible, by the way. In the college football season, we're all in the NFL. Let's go.
4: The Saints had one of the most bizarre overturns of a rule in sports history. I mean, it makes no sense at all. We might talk about that, but we got football to get to. Winners and losers. Your text. We'll start with Mississippi State, Minnesota, but we'll talk football all day today on this Monday edition of Sports Talk Mississippi.
5: Great weekend. I got my pick on the executive lock of the week. Now, you're maybe asking yourself right now, you're like, wait a minute, hey, Dad, you took Oregon to cover 23.5 points. Yes, but I intended to make the right pick, so therefore I made the right pick. That's what the NFL refs would have me believe anyway, that you can just intend for something to happen, and that's good enough. It's all about what was going on in your mind. I meant to throw the ball forward, so therefore it's a forward pass. I've loved these last two weekends in the state of Michigan because I've learned things about football that 50 years as a college football and pro football fan, I had no idea. I had no idea you could just in your mind say, I'm throwing this forward, and then it goes backwards, and it's actually a forward pass. Nobody told me that. I appreciate that. We're in the Pearl River Resort Studios. Pearl River Resort. Do you intend to have a great time this weekend? I know how you can make that happen. You can just head to pearlriverresort.com and book a stay. You can buy tickets to some of their great live shows. You can reserve a table at one of their awesome restaurants. Whatever you want to do this weekend, whatever you intend to do this weekend, you can do it at Pearl River Resort. 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
6: That's the intention.
5: Doesn't matter what you actually do, just what you intended to do.
6: All right. You know what? You're going down this road, so I'm going to just follow you down this road. If you guys missed it yesterday, second quarter, was it Chase Young that gets around the edge and Jared Goff is going to throw the football, and Chase Young hits his arm as he's going to throw, and the ball shoots 10 yards backwards out of his hand. Saints pick it up, go score a touchdown, tie the game at 7. Remember, the Saints lost in overtime by 1.
5: Right.
6: And they go to review, and the official ruling, the TV ref said it, and they said it at the game, was that Jared Goff was intending to throw the ball forward, and Chase Young making contact with his arm caused the ball to go backwards. Therefore, it is an incomplete pass. Now, mind you, Chase Young did not hit the ball. It didn't leave Jared Goff's hand, and then Chase Young batted it backwards. Oh, no. He hit Jared Goff's elbow, and the ball left his hand backwards. And they overturn it, take the touchdown off the board. The Saints lose in overtime. And the rule, by the way, as written, is still kind of ambiguous anyway. Mm-hmm. But my question is, what happens if it was a swing pass where he's throwing the ball really right down the line of scrimmage? What do you rule it then? What do you rule it then?
5: Yeah.
6: What's his intention there? Because you don't know for sure, because it's, here's the line of scrimmage and he's throwing it right at it. Is he trying to throw it in front of the line of scrimmage?
5: I thought they should
6: have
5: given them the field goal at the end of the game because he intended to kick it through the uprights.
6: Yeah.
5: The NFL, I mean, these officials, look, if you're an official right now, if you're a person who referees games, you're like, I don't want to hear from you. I don't want to hear from you. All right. They're just making these rules up as they go. There's no way that's a rule. I've never heard that rule. I have never heard that if you throw a backwards pass, it's actually a forwards pass. I've never heard that. It doesn't make, say it out loud. Just say those words I just said. If you throw the ball backwards, if you meant to throw it forward, it's a forward pass. People listen to themselves when they talk.
6: And I listened to Dan Patrick was out today, but he had Tony Reale on the show, and they have five producers that have microphones on the Dan Patrick show. And he was like, I've been watching football my entire life. I've been in sports media my entire life. I've never seen or heard this before. And he went to every producer and was like, have you guys even heard of this before? These are people on the Dan Patrick show that have been covering the NFL for decades. And every single one of them was like, not only have I not heard this, it makes no sense at all. I mean, that is the consensus opinion across the board. And there are now videos getting shown of the same thing happening in the rule, which is not a new rule, by the way. That's not like they applied it this offseason. Not being applied, though. Like, the same thing happening. But in this case, they overturned the call. In other cases, they didn't even review it. Legislating based on intent in sports is nuts. What happened? He goes to throw the ball. Ball goes backwards. It is either a fumble or a lateral. Either way, it went backwards. Backwards pass equals live ball.
5: That's period. Period. Period. It's always been that way since the game of football was invented, and yet here we are. So, I don't know, man. That threw me off. And the Saints would have won. They would have won the game.
6: Yes.
5: Would have won the game in regulation.
6: And, I mean, it's infuriating that is a thing. And, of course, it happens to the Saints. Of all teams, it happens to the Saints, of course. Freaking figure. So that was horrible. We got a bunch of texts about Giants-Cowboys last night. It delivered. It delivered. That was fun. We had a fun weekend around the league. But we're here to talk college
5: football. I had to get out of my system. I knew it was going to be the first thing I thought. I had to talk about it. I still can't get over it. It's not as bad as the Rams thing. It'll never be as bad because that cost us a Super Bowl. This is different. But it's just another example of how this stuff works. It's unbelievable.
6: Paul says, if teams were flipped, would you be this outraged? I mean, not this outraged. We would still call it stupid.
5: I would still say that was stupid, though. But, yeah. Paul, I don't know what teams you're a fan of, but, I mean, this is how fans react. I'll just tell you, I'm a Saints fan. They got screwed. I'm sure if this were the other way around, if this was Sports Talk Michigan and it happened to the Lions, they would be exactly as passionate as I am being right now. That's kind of the job.
6: I even saw people that cover the Lions or do media in Michigan say, well, that doesn't make any sense.
5: Yeah. It doesn't make any sense.
6: It's like one of the founding principles of passing the football. If it goes forward and hits the ground, it's incomplete. If it goes backwards, live ball. They need to change that. I mean, it's too late now, obviously. But, that can't happen again. You can't let that happen again.
5: Agreed.
6: Because they posted the whole rule. You can read the whole rule. There's nothing about a swing pass.
5: Right.
6: There's nothing about that.
5: Right.
6: I mean, that's just... For every rule, there should be an answer to everything that happens. In this case, there's your trump card right there, buddy. What happens if it's a swing pass and it's thrown right at their line of scrimmage? What's the ruling? Don't have an answer, do you?
5: I don't know, man. I don't know.
6: Exhausting. I mean, it was a valiant comeback in everything. It was an awesome game. I wish Kellen Moore would have used a timeout before the two-point try.
5: The two-point play, I mean, you knew they were going to try to throw to Olave. You got to have a better option B in that situation. I don't know why you don't roll him out there and just try to let him, figure it out, but whatever.
6: Yeah, that's tough. So we got it out of our system.
5: Yeah, and, we're good.
6: And we got this text right here. And we won't start the Mississippi State conversation about anybody else besides Mississippi State, but here's a text that, quite frankly, I think it's hard to debate at the moment. The two best quarterbacks in the SEC are Trinidad and Taylor. They both got it. I think this state has the best two quarterbacks in the country. And I mean, that duo that we're going to get to watch for the next 10 games, it's going to be an absolute joy. But we'll focus on Mississippi State, Minnesota. They got a dominating win. We will talk about that when we come back. It was a beautiful day up there, but the home crowd really had nothing to cheer about. So we'll start our reaction Monday from the college front. When we come back, Sports Talk Mississippi, don't go anywhere.

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6: Welcome back, Sports Talk Mississippi. 601-879-4395 is the C Spire text line. You want to be a part of the show, that is how you do it. It is Reaction Monday, so let's react. 38-13, the final score. Mississippi State scored touchdowns on all four of their first half possessions. They went 4-for-4 scoring touchdowns. Minnesota did respond with a couple of field goals, but that is it. They went into the halftime locker room up 28-6. State would add 10 points in the second half. Minnesota just one third quarter touchdown for that final score of 38-13. Kamario Taylor only threw 22 passes, but he averaged 10 yards per pass.
7: Per attempt.
6: Not per completion, per attempt in the game. Three touchdowns. Fluff ran for 113 on 6.3 per carry. Kamario added 86 on 6.6 per carry. Anthony Evans led the Bulldogs in receiving, 7 receptions, 121 yards, and a touchdown. And Mississippi State was dominant. On the other side of the ball, Drake Lindsey, because of the scoring for State's offense, had to throw 48 passes in the game for Minnesota.
7: I don't know if you know this, but Minnesota, the last two plays of the second half, ran the ball just trying to run the clock out because the game was over. That was their only two runs of the second half.
6: Incredible how that happened. 279 passing yards, just 5.8 per attempt. And then Minnesota had 15 carries in the game for 13 yards. If you're doing the math at home, that's 0.9 yards per carry. Yeah. This far per carry in the game on their home field. Just an absolutely dominating performance from Mississippi State. Defensively, they added a couple of sacks as well. Just an all-around impressive performance from the jump.
7: One of the best games Mississippi State's played, probably the best overall game in terms of against an FBS Power 4 opponent since Mike Leach's last season. I mean, that's going back a long way, but dominant in every phase of the game. My favorite stat of the day, State's first three drives, which all resulted in touchdowns, Borky, were 5 minutes less in time of possession than Minnesota's opening drive, which resulted in a field goal. So Minnesota's first drive of the game was over 10 minutes long. State had three straight touchdown drives of less than 3 minutes.
6: Minute 48, 236, 238.
7: Yeah. And Levy talked about it in his press conference. I assume we'll hear that audio tomorrow, which, by the way, it's good to go. I've already listened. We can play that audio, Porky. But he was impressed with his team. You know, they score so quickly. They're off the field for, you know, 10 minutes of game time. So what? Probably 20 minutes of regular time. And they get right back out there, and they're just into it. And this is the cleanest thing. I mean, no, only one pre-snap penalty the whole game.
6: On the road, yeah.
7: No missed assignments. You know, you're not seeing a whole lot of, like, a missed block where they're just barreling through on Kamario or anything like that. They ran the ball well. They threw the ball well. Defensively, you can't ask for much more. I mean, they made them quit. Minnesota is not a team that wants to throw the ball 40 times in a game. P.J. Fleck basically threw his hands up in the air and said, we can't run on them. What are we going to do? We got to throw the ball. It just was a really, really complete performance. And Kamario Taylor, I mean, I covered Mississippi State through the DAC years. This is different. Like, the amount of pub this young man is getting, we're only 2 weeks into the season. We got a long way to go. But it's really something to watch how the national media has captured their attention. The throw that I keep coming back to, I've seen it a bunch of times. It's the long pass play to Anthony Evans. They have an all 22 view of it, Borky, and you see Kamario set his feet, He throws the

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1: For Mississippi State, we haven't mentioned the offensive line. No sacks again. Oh, sorry, one sack, but I would put that sack on Kamario Taylor, and that's the only touchdown that Mississippi State gave up in this game. I thought the offensive line was great. This 2 weeks in a row, I've been impressed by what all you can do is block the guys in front of you. Last year, State couldn't do that. This 2-0 just feels different than last year, right?
2: Because
1: last year, you had a game with USM that was close at times. You had to come from behind to beat Arizona State in a game where you had a big lead and you blew it. State's just dominated two opponents back-to-back games. They have absolutely dominated these two games. And going into South Carolina, man, they should have a ton of confidence and a ton of momentum to have a chance to be 3-0 for the first time since I don't remember when.
2: Yeah, and don't get me wrong when I say this. Kamario Taylor is the story, but what I think is more important about State's win on Saturday was the complimentary football piece. There were a couple of times in the second half where the offense, you know, you can't play four perfect quarters of football very often. You're going to get stopped sometimes.
1: Right.
2: And there was a couple of moments in the second half where it was like, oh, if Minnesota scores here, they can get back into it. And they were denied the opportunity to get back into the game. So when the offense stalled, defensively they stepped up and kept Minnesota out of the end zone and just kept that comfortable lead. So it's not just that they're scoring a bunch on people, and it's not like they won 42-38. You know, we would still be talking about a good win, but, man, they gave up 38 points. That's not what you want when you're going to play better teams. They treated Minnesota like a Sun Belt team on Saturday, and that's why what you said about it being different is real. Mm-hmm. It's not that they beat Minnesota. South Carolina's more talented than Minnesota this weekend.
1: Yeah.
2: They treated Minnesota like they're South Minnesota and not Minnesota. Yeah.
1: And then just, like I mentioned, the offense, there's the two things that have stood out to me that looked the most different from a season ago are the offensive line and defensively. This is a really sure tackling team. I don't have the numbers in front of me, but like yards after catch and yards after contact for Minnesota had to be really, really low. State is getting the ball carrier on the ground. I asked Levy about that today at the press conference, and he talked about it was a big focus of their offseason. Arnett and Matt Brock are good teachers of tackling. They know how to teach guys how to tackle. And if you watch that game, every time Minnesota, you know, encountered a Mississippi State defensive player, that was the end of the play. And, you know, last year this team could not tackle, could not wrap up. Everybody had yards after contact. Everybody had yards after catch. I guess Mississippi State, yes, I am correct, State was 3-0 last year. But this 3-0, that 3-0 and a potential 3-0 for this year, they're just worlds apart. You know, last year you beat a decent Arizona State team, but you didn't manhandle them like this. And then you had two, you know, you played an FCS team in there. It's not the same. It's just not the same. I don't know if this team is, you know, we got a long way to go before we get to the end of the season. But right now in week two, this team looks better than it did in week two a year ago. Will that translate the rest of the year? I think it will. I think they're good enough. And here's the key to it all. And it goes, remember what I said Friday. Forky, remember at the end of the show, I said there's a world where Mississippi State just goes up to Minnesota and dominates and wins the game easily, and Kamario Taylor's really, really good, and we have to recalibrate what we think about the Bulldogs. We're on the verge of that right now. Like right now, whatever you had Mississippi State predicted, you might have to add a game or two.
2: You have to change your expectations after that. Yeah.
1: If Kamario Taylor's going to play like this every game, then they're going to be really, really tough to beat no matter who they play.
2: Yeah, there was one of those throws. Because arm strength is a useful tool, but it's not everything. Mm-hmm. I mean, do you think Drew Brees had the strongest arm in the world? No, but he was accurate. And,
1: right.
2: I mean, Kamario Taylor, great. He's got a strong arm. Awesome. That's excellent. But it's nothing without accuracy. And there was one of the touchdown passes. I don't remember which one. But the velocity of which he threw the ball is insane. It looks like when it leaves his hand, they sped up the video.
1: Yeah.
2: Before it gets caught, but it's the ball placement, the accuracy, and the confidence in which he can throw the ball with that pace on target is that's the kind of stuff that very few players in college football can do with that velocity.
1: You're four starts into his career, really two starts into this, like his real tenure as Mississippi State starting quarterback. And you got people who cover college football and do NFL draft stuff saying, this guy's potential 1-1. Now, I don't want to go that far. We've got a long way to go before the 2020.

0: 8 NFL draft, but our guy Brooks Austin said it. You know, what's the word he used? Traitsy? Traitsy is the word he used. Like, all of the tools are there, and he's playing at a really high level. He's making all of the throws. State's giving him protection. That goes a long way. He's not being rushed on a lot of throws. State can run the football. The only thing I've been surprised by with Camario, and it's not a big surprise, but haven't seen him like scramble for like that 60 or 70 yard run. He's been more judicious in running the football. He's been very effective at it. But I mean, I said it last week and I'll say it again. If you're a Mississippi State fan, you should be about as optimistic as you can be right now. It'll change week to week. But, you know, we'll see what happens with South Carolina. Right now, State's a slight underdog in that game. I think State has a great chance to win. I haven't settled on my pick yet. I'm pretty sure where I'm going, but right now, if you're a Mississippi State fan, you should feel really, really good about your team. It feels like they've turned things in the right direction.
1: Sports Talk Mississippi. We'll keep on this. A bunch of your texts have come in, so we will read some of those and keep reacting to this game when we come back from the Pearl River Resort Studio. Stick with us.

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8: You're listening to Super Talk News. I'm Caleb Saylor. More than $104 million is being awarded to 167 healthcare projects in Mississippi. Governor Tate Reeves announced on Monday that the funding is being allocated through the state's Rural Health Transformation Program.
9: Now, as a reminder, we initially announced a little over $80 million for these first three programs, but we increased the budget due to the demand. I wish we could have funded every single good idea, and there were a lot of them. But I am encouraged that so many more opportunities are coming our way. Because, and this is why it's important to put today in perspective, this is just the beginning. We are still in year one of a five-year program.
8: He added that more announcements are on the horizon.
9: We still have more year one investments on both workforce and psychiatric emergency services to be announced, most likely in the next 30 to 45 days.
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0: Welcome back, Sports Talk Mississippi. Somebody says one of the funniest things was from Charles Davis when they finally threw at Jones in the second half. Jones completely bored in the first half, and they finally try him.
1: Yeah. Yeah, they were able to complete one of those passes. I'll give Drake Lindsey a lot of credit. He threw the ball well. I thought he was pretty good. A couple of those passes were right on the money. Like, the coverage was good, and he still couldn't do anything. So, give him some credit. He played well.
0: He says, why no J.J. Hill in the game? Also, Amari Williams is the third best edge on the team. Fluff is your guy.
1: Fluff is the guy, yeah. This happens a lot, right, where a guy has a great week one against an overmatched opponent. He comes in late and game's over, but he has a couple. And look, I would like to see J.J. Hill get more carries. I think he's a talented player, but, I mean, if Fluff Bothwell's one and Colin Wilson's running the ball well, that's who's going to be.
0: Somebody says a rumor on the message boards that the touchdown throw to Evans was clocked at 57 miles per hour.
1: Goodness.
0: And the hardest throw in an NFL game this weekend was 61.9. I can see that. That tracks.
1: Yeah, 100%. I thought all of those touchdown throws were just right on the money. Receiver's not having to do anything. He's just putting his hands up and the ball's there.
0: Mm-hmm.
1: Camario's playing at a very, very high level right now.
0: Somebody says, you're doing to Taylor the same thing they did to Arch. Hype him up to the point he has no room to make a mistake so high the fall kills him. Here, Ole Miss fans, you're going to hate me for this. Ready? Kamario Taylor has done things on a football field that Arch Manning cannot do. Period.
1: Oof.
0: Period. Cannot do. I'm not saying that Kamario is going to be a better quarterback than Arch Manning, but there are things that he can do that Arch Manning cannot do.
1: Yeah, I agree with that. So, for me, you don't have any choice but to hype him up. Look at the level he's playing at.
0: Yeah, tell me, watch him Saturday and tell me why he shouldn't.
1: If he has a bad game, well, he's a guy, you know, his next start is his fifth start of all time. If he has a bad game, he has a bad game. It happens. It happens to everybody. So, you know, it just is what it is. I don't think you can't shy away from it.
0: No.
1: You know, the guy is super talented. You got to put expectations on it.
0: And also, I know it's hard for fans to recalibrate their thinking, but you're paying him to be a superstar.

0: Or two.
1: There's that too, yeah.
0: Which maybe we do this for winners and losers, but Boogerman McFarlane and ESPN,
1: Oh,
0: the discourse
1: I've
0: in week
1: decided
0: two.
1: I'm just ignoring all
0: I
1: of that.
0: mean,
1: It's just silliness.
0: jeez. Can we get through a season first? But
1: Yeah.
0: anyway, we got us an Egg Bowl this year. Certainly seems that way. Now, look, the competition level increases even this weekend
1: Yeah.
0: for state.
1: Long
0: South
1: way to go,
0: Carolina
1: but
0: more talented than Minnesota. I think that's
1: that's
0: an
1: a very
0: objective.
1: fair statement. Yeah, I think you're being a very objective. Long way to go before we get there, but if the game was played right now, it would be a lot more competitive than the last couple of Egg Bowls have been, for sure.
0: Yeah. Somebody says another aspect that's not getting any attention outside of local, like the state of Mississippi media, is Anthony Evans and the level that he is playing at right now.
1: Yeah, we talked to Anthony today, and I made the comment to him. I was like, I look like, you know, these first two games, you look like you're playing, it's like the middle of the season. Like you're in mid-season form already. And he's like, man, I don't feel like I'm in mid-season form at all. I feel like I got a lot left to give. So he's at 14 catches, 230 yards. And this person on the text line is correct. Like he drew a couple of penalties in this game Saturday because those guys, they couldn't cover him. They couldn't cover him. So you get a receiver, and State's receiving core, you can see what Levy has built with it in terms of speed.
0: Yeah.
1: All of, you know, McGee is probably the slowest guy, but Reagans, Evans, Marquise Johnson, these are speedsters. And it's just going to be tough for some secondaries to stay in front of those guys. So, you know, when you combine that with a quarterback who's putting the ball on the money and an offensive line that can protect, it's tough to stop. It's tough to stop. And like I said, you know, for State, this is the, how to put it, this is the best case scenario. Like this is, if you told me to draw it up for Mississippi State, how what would be the best possible start to the season to set a school record for offense against ULM and then follow it up, go on the road and completely dominate Minnesota? Yeah, that's about, I couldn't have asked for a whole lot more from Mississippi State.
0: Bo says State's going to make South Carolina look bad. This has blowout written all over it. I will say, I mean, guys, we see it every week. Winning on the road is difficult, which in part is what makes State's performance this past Saturday so impressive. But I would anticipate a dogfight in Columbia. It's always difficult to go on the road and play. Ask Oregon. Oh, boy. It's just not easy to go on the road and win, especially in the SEC. State's got a big challenge in front of them on Saturday. It feels a lot less daunting than it did 7 days ago.
1: 100%. Yeah, I mean, South Carolina... good team, but they're not an unbeatable football team. They haven't had a real test yet, and the level at which State's playing right now, you're gonna like the Bulldogs' chances. We do have a matchup of maybe the two most dynamic, athletic quarterbacks in this conference between Lenora Sellers and Kamario Taylor, and I mean there's a way to look at this. Is it Sellers versus Sellers 2.0? Like State's got the improved, better version of Lenora Sellers playing for them. We'll see. We'll see how it all works out on Saturday. But yeah, I a little early for executive locks of the week and things like that. We'll do lines tomorrow, but I would take the over in this one. I think you're gonna have two high scoring football teams going at it, and I think I think we're gonna be in for a barn burner on Saturday.
0: Tend to think so as well. Somebody said I like Lebby's clock control in the fourth quarter. Now, he has yet to be tested in a close game, though. So, yeah, I mean, you feel good. The real test for the head coach when it comes to that will be, I mean, I think in each of the next two games, next three games, they will be in close games down the stretch where head coach decision-making is going to be a huge factor.
1: But if you watch this game, like in the second half, the State was taking the clock down, doing a better job of managing the clock. And then you think about last year with Texas and things like that. How they were much better than this game.
0: Somebody says it'll be similar to Arkansas Ole Miss in 21.
1: That was a crazy game. I could see that. I could see a little bit of that, sure.
0: Can't quite figure out what South Carolina is yet. I mean, they played Kent State and Towson. There's just no way to know.
1: Correct me if I'm wrong, this game Saturday was like, it was pouring down rain out there.
0: It was delayed and...
1: Yeah.
0: I mean, they sleptwalked through it, and they still dominated. But Lenora Sellers still misses a couple of throws in that game where it's like, ugh. He's so close to being what everybody thinks that he can be, but maybe not there yet. The offense is more interesting, more fun than it was Browse. A season ago. Yeah.
1: Which, by the way, that's another storyline we have is Lebby and Browse, brothers-in-law, going at one
0: that's
1: another.
0: That's so funny.
1: In this one, he talked about that at length in today's press conference. That you know, he was asked a few times about that. So, yeah, it has the makings of a game. It should be a worthy undercard to the heavyweight fight we're going to have in Oxford on Saturday night. So if you're an SEC football fan and you're watching Mississippi State, South Carolina, should be a tremendous game to enjoy prior to the start of the Ole Miss LSU game.
0: Yeah. Somebody says, why hasn't Zach Arnett's defense looked like his usual aggressive defense? Counterpoint, why would he right now?
1: Well, I've made that comment on the podcast as well, that they're playing well, but it doesn't look like Zach Arnett's defense. But
0: he hasn't needed it to be.
1: Well, there's another side of this is that maybe he's looking at it from the principle of, we're going to get points. Why take risks? You know, that could very well be what they're thinking right now. So
0: they will have to be more aggressive this weekend to pressure Sellers and kind of bait him into mistakes. I think you'll see more attacking from the State defense this weekend out of quote unquote necessity.
1: Yeah.
0: Not that I think South Carolina is some kind of juggernaut, because I don't, but
1: right.
0: the physical ability of the skill positions that you are facing this weekend are much better than the ones that you just saw.
1: Yeah. I mean, we talked about that last week, that State just has better athletes than Minnesota. The athleticism comparison between State and South Carolina is far, far closer. Yeah, and the Gamecocks are going to have the advantage at some spots for sure. I don't think you're just going to go out there and manhandle South Carolina the way they kind of did with this weekend with Minnesota for sure. I think that State will... It's so early. I don't want to lock myself into anything as far as a pick goes, but I definitely think Mississippi State, from an athleticism standpoint, is still in a really good spot against this South Carolina team.
0: If State dominates South Carolina, would you say State is real? Yeah. I mean, they're already. I think you can go ahead and take it to the bank. They're destroying somebody's playoff team. That's going to happen. The schedule's brutal. We talked about that all offseason. But there's going to be somebody that they will play, whether it be, I mean, I think Missouri's in the discussion now to be a playoff team, Alabama, LSU, whoever. State is going to, especially in Starkville, they're going to wreck somebody's season. I mean, you can go ahead and guarantee that. They're going to have one of those big SEC home wins.
1: Mm-hmm.
0: What is it, since 2022 they haven't won a home conference game?
1: Right.
0: That streak will end this season.
1: I think it's going to end in a couple weeks when they get Missouri. The way they're playing right now, but
0: yeah, I don't love Missouri's offensive line.
1: Missouri's good, don't get me wrong, but at the same time, State's playing good football right now. It's the question is those five games, right? Alabama, LSU, Oklahoma. Which Oklahoma right now? Oklahoma in Starkville. What's the line on that game right this second? Texas, and then the Egg Bowl. Can State get one or two of those? That the way they're playing right now, you can make a case for that. Long way to go before we get there, though.
0: Sports Talk Mississippi. Ole Miss played Charlotte over the weekend. We won't spend too much time looking back because Charlotte, but we will talk about that game a little bit. There's a couple of things to take away from it anyway, and so we'll do that when we come back.

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1: Right now, in the United States, millions of kids are living with hunger. 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
10: Welcome back, Sports Talk Mississippi. We said last week that if we have to spend any amount of time talking about the Charlotte game, that something went terribly, terribly wrong. It did not do that on Saturday. In really impressive crowd, by the way. Just shout out to Ole Miss fans. Mm-hmm. That looked like a October SEC crowd. I mean, truly, it was packed. Sandwiched in between a neutral site game and the SEC opener, and Charlotte brought maybe 150 people. And I'm not being hyperbolic. I think maybe 150 people.
11: Six of them
10: people
11: at the beginning of the broadcast.
10: And the stadium was full. And I don't mean like, oh, it was full, but there's 10,000 empty seats. No, it was quite literally full. An awesome crowd, all things considered. And the fans deserve credit for that. Hey, Dad, it looked like a team that, you know, I'm not an offensive savant or anything. I think that Ole Miss ran probably the most vanilla offense that they possibly could have run. And it looked like a team that was preparing last week to not play Charlotte. And they ended up having to play Charlotte. Kind of a sleepy game. But there's a few things to take away before we move on and talk about LSU. Number one is health. That is the most important thing about this team. Kewon Lacy played, and he looked totally fine. Only 13 carries, but totally fine health-wise. He's good to go. All good. And nobody got banged up in the game. So Caleb Odom didn't play. That was precaution. He'll play Saturday. Tommy Kinsler didn't play. The right tackle, I kind of wish for his sake he would have been able to get the reps, but he'll play Saturday. Keaton Thomas played. He'll play Saturday. And so on and so forth. From a health perspective, they're all going to play. Sharif Denson going to get his first start on Saturday. And boy, they need him. But more on that in a second. Health-wise, they came out of the Charlotte game fine. Like, all good. That's the main thing when you

0: in a game 41-9 against a lesser opponent, are you healthy? The answer is flying colors, passing grade, yes. I know Denson didn't play, and I know Antonio Kite did not play. They, again, both of them will play Saturday. There were still a couple of times in the game where Charlotte was able to do something offensively where two Ole Miss defenders looked at each other with their hands up in the air. Multiple uncovered receivers because of a communication issue. Pete Golding was hot about it after the game, you could tell. And again, these are guys that they played a lot of guys on Saturday and early as well. No defender played 50 snaps. They were rotating guys in the first quarter that will not play in the first quarter against LSU. I mean, they really did a lot of that. I don't care, though. If you do something, the same thing in consecutive weeks, it's a trend. And again, there are two guys that are going to start that did not start. I get it. Sure. But if you don't stop doing that, Lane Kiffin and Charlie Weiss Jr. are going to exploit the hell out of it. And they did not fix it adequately on Saturday still. They were better. Down a couple starters. I don't care. It is now a trend that has to get fixed and fixed fast. Because that can and will beat them on Saturday if they continue to do that repeatedly. And it was not as clean as you were hoping it would be. It was better than Louisville. But it's also Charlotte instead of Louisville. And it was not perfectly clean from the Ole Miss secondary on Saturday. And it's a trend now. Can you fix that? Sure. But you got to do it now.
1: Yeah, if you don't do it now, it's going to be a bad day for you on Saturday. I was surprised looking at the box score by two things. The number of, because I didn't watch this game as much as you probably would want me to, because Ohio State.
0: You would have wasted your time.
1: Ohio State, Texas was on.
0: There's nothing to watch, man.
1: But the total yards for Charlotte was surprising, over 300 yards. I was surprised by that. And I know Lacy didn't get a ton of carries, but like Ole Miss not overly effective running the football. Like normally Ole Miss playing a team like Charlotte, you give them 35-plus carries, they're going to have 250 yards rushing.
0: Yeah.
1: What, 147 yards total rushing?
0: Yeah, just over 5 per carry. Lacy had 6.7
1: and then, look,
0: yards per carry.
1: By the way, I'm surprised at how many carries Lacy had.
0: Yeah, 13, I was surprised.
1: Surprised by that, but that's an interesting number. I'll just say that. I'm not trying to say it's good or bad or anything like that. I'm just, in years past, playing an opponent like Charlotte, Ole Miss would run the ball for 250-plus yards almost every single time, and they didn't this time. So I don't know what's going on there. Whatever kinks Ole Miss needs to work out, they got 5 days now, right? 5 days to figure that out. Otherwise, it's not going to be a pleasant night in Oxford. They're certainly capable of winning this game on Saturday. They got all the talent in the world. They have the better quarterback. They have the home field, but they got to figure out these little kinks that are keeping Ole Miss from looking as good as I know Ole Miss can be, is how I would put that.
0: James says, call back to the fielding errors in baseball. Is it too early to talk about the secondary? No, the fielding errors cost Ole Miss the Troy game in Omaha. I mean, they were not a good fielding team really all season. That was an accurate description.
1: Well, hold on now. It may still be a little early to talk about the Ole Miss fielding defense.
0: They were not a good defensive baseball
1: team. It's still a little early, Borky.
0: They pitched and clutched their way to Omaha, but their warts cost them when they got there. Now they got to Omaha, but still. No, if Pete Golding is talking about it as aggressively as he is, it's one thing that bothers me. I ran into that on the podcast last night, too, was, why are you being so critical? Well, your head coach is being critical. I'm just saying what he's saying. Like, take it up with Pete if you think that you shouldn't be concerned about the secondary, because after the game, he was pissed. You could tell.
1: Ooh, he said a bad
0: thing. I know. He was mad.
1: Well, I promise you haven't said any worse words than Pete has on the air.
0: Winners and losers after the news. Sports Talk Mississippi. Stick with us.
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4: Fox
3: News. I'm John Saucier. The trade war between the United States and Canada is ramping up. Vice President J.D. Vance claims the tariff war will help Americans.
4: This is going to lead to a place that's much better for American workers. I think, frankly, much better for Canadian workers, too. But they've got to be more fair.
3: The United States setting 50% tariffs on a range of Canadian goods after trade talks collapsed last month. That led to Canada setting retaliatory tariffs on American goods. The Trump administration says they're banning more than 800,000 people accused of getting fraudulent small business loans during the pandemic from getting further support from the federal government. Attorney General Todd Blanche says there have also been a number of arrests made over the last 2 months.
5: So far, we've charged over 80 individuals tied to this theft of $245 million.
3: Many Democrats have accused the Trump administration of finding excuses to slash federal funding to Democrat-led states. 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
7: Your Southwest Mississippi forecast from the National Weather Service calls for a 20% chance of afternoon showers and thunderstorms today. Otherwise, sunshine with a high near 95. Heat index values as high as 105. Tonight, clear skies, low around 72. Sunny tomorrow, high near 96. Mostly clear tomorrow night.
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11: With SuperTalk News, I'm Griffin Rowe. A physical altercation turned into a shooting at a Jackson apartment complex on Sunday night. According to the Jackson Police Department, officers responded to the Wood Village Apartments for an aggravated assault around 5 p.m. After a brief investigation, they determined that two men had gotten into a physical fight before one pulled out a weapon and shot the victim multiple times. The victim was transported to a hospital and is currently in critical condition. The investigation is ongoing. Six arrests were made following a drive-by shooting in Pike County on Sunday. Officials with the Pike County Sheriff's Office responded to a shooting on Hollow Drive, where witnesses told officers that a silver Cadillac was involved in the shooting. Officers with the Macomb Police Department later spotted the vehicle and conducted a traffic stop. Within the Cadillac were three men and three women, ranging from ages 18 to 27. All were found to be in connection, and all six were promptly taken into custody.
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11: Mystical sea creatures will soon make their way to the Mississippi Aquarium to entertain the public. Officials with the aquarium in Gulfport announced that mermaids will be on site for 2 weekends of dive performances, meet and greets, and family-friendly fun. From September 25th through the 27th and October 2nd through the 4th, guests can experience mermaid dive performances and aquatic wonders and meet the mermaids in changing tides, all included with general admission. It's election season in Mississippi, with midterms just under 2 months away. Secretary of State Michael Watson is looking to keep voters up to speed on some recent changes. A recent legislative update in the Magnolia State altered how races are determined. Some require a majority vote in order for a candidate to be declared the winner, while some are determined from a plurality vote where a candidate gains more than the opposition. For the full list of changes, go to supertalk.fm. With SuperTalk News, I'm Griffin Ray.
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Sports Talk Mississippi. Back here on a Monday. I'm Brian Haydad. He's Michael Borky. We're in the Pearl River Resort Studios. And you can reach us on the ceasefire text line, 601-879-4395. It's tomorrow, guys. We've been talking about it for weeks, but it's finally here. Tomorrow, September the 15th. Join us at Ag Up in Canton for the kickoff to deer season customer appreciation event. Live Sports Talk Mississippi, plus a lot of other great stuff that Ag Up has put together for all of their customers, plus the hunters, landowners, and anyone who enjoys the outdoors who just wants to come by. 5:30, burgers go on the grill. 6 o'clock until 8 o'clock, the 90s country music cover band, the Honky Tonk Playboys. Perhaps Michael Borky will, he might hang around just to see that band. Not that he's a member of it. Not that he is going to be on the stage singing Neon Moon and Don't Rock the Jukebox. None of those things may or may not be true. What is true, that Ag Up has got a lot of great stuff planned for you guys, and you need to come by. They're going to be local vendors out there. They're going to be doing giveaways. You're going to meet with Ag Up's outdoor industry partners, and there's going to be special offers from Ag Up as well. The Ag Up kickoff to deer season customer appreciation event starting tomorrow at 3, going all the way to 8 o'clock, 160 Calhoun Commerce Park Drive in Canton. Come out and see us. It's Monday. It's 4 o'clock. You know what's up on Sports Talk Mississippi. It's winners and losers.

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2: What'd you like from the weekend? 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Michael Borky, give me a winner.
3: Oklahoma State.
2: Okay. I was about to say, it's like, what?
3: Oh, what a
2: state.
3: Bounce back. They get beat by Tulsa, and they turn around, and don't let the score fool you. They won 39-31 over Oregon. Oregon, you know, top 10 team.
2: Mm-hmm.
3: They dominated that game. They were. Yes, they were. Not anymore. 317 yards through the air, 237 on the ground at 6 per carry. Held Dante Moore to 191 passing yards and Oregon to 90 rushing yards. It was pure domination. And Oregon, I mean, they struggled with Boise State in week one. They lose in week two. They're not out of this thing yet, but that is not at all what this Oregon team was supposed to look like. But, good for the Cowboys bouncing back after a weird week one and getting the upset of the weekend.
2: Tremendous. My lock of the week, which I intended to be right, so it counts. Counts as a win. I thought Oregon was just going to roll over them. So the beauty of college football, right? You can never really know. You got to have Texas as a winner this week. Tremendous comeback. Now, granted, aided by some really head-scratching decisions by Ryan Day, but Arch Manning, I mean, I don't know if this is the we're finally ready to crown him, but played really, really well, led his team to victory. They're the consensus number one team in the nation. That's my preseason pick to win the national championship. I thought they looked every bit of that.

0: the comeback, played really, really well. And Ohio State, look, they won't be down for long. They're going to be in the college football playoff. They'll be a factor all season long. But for Texas, you know, the past few years, you know, Georgia's kind of had their number, and they lost to Ohio State last year. They needed a big win to reestablish themselves a top college football, so they got it. So Texas is one of my winners this weekend. What else you got?
1: Yeah, without a doubt, Texas was going to be one of mine. I mean, Arch was stinky until he wasn't, and Ohio State kind of choked it away. Julian Sain, if he just, I mean, plays catch with a wide-open receiver, they don't lose the game. But doesn't matter. That didn't happen, and they won. How about the SEC bouncing back, by the way? 8-2, leading all of college football after 2 weeks against Power 4 opponents. The league needed to have a good year like that, and they're having it so far.
0: Thus far. Let's see. Another winner from this past weekend. I mean, we got a lot of options. You know why? Because there's college football. You know what? I'm going to go to the NFL, though. What about the New York Football Giants? Team that nobody really had any big expectations for. They looked great. Absolutely handled Dallas. Dallas should be on the loser list for sure. That was an awful performance. Defensively, Dallas is just miserable. But the Giants just played old school football. Jackson Dart looked great. Scataboo looks really good. Will they be healthy long enough with the way Dart and Scataboo play? That's iffy, right? Those guys play so hard. They play with so little fear. You just worry about them making it through a 17-game season. But for one night only, man, the Giants looked really, really good. I'll put them on the winners list. Anything else?
1: We can go to losers.
0: Go do it then.
1: Oh, gosh. Hey, Dad, where do we even start? There's so many. I'm going to start with Clemson and Dabo Swinney. Now, I know they won the game. I watched the entire second half
0: real bad, of Michael. Real
1: Clemson,
0: bad.
1: Georgia Southern, and Clemson scored one touchdown at home against Georgia Southern, and it was after a muffed punt. They only had 27 yards to go to score that touchdown. That is, I am stunned that that program has gotten to the point where Georgia Southern looked like, and LSU obviously did too, Georgia Southern looked like they knew the signals. That's how predictable and easy to key on Clemson's offense is. You can't continue like this.
0: No.
1: They are horrendous.
0: Yeah. That's a good choice. Oklahoma is a good choice. They're real bad. Mateer, man. God, nobody has lived off of four games more than John Mateer has.
1: They weren't against good teams either.
0: He had four great games at the start. Well, actually, they did beat Michigan.
1: But
0: that wasn't a great
1: Michigan
0: team. And now it's like, what are they doing? And watching that game, if you're a Mississippi State person, you're looking at that game, you're like, well, they can beat Oklahoma. They absolutely can beat Oklahoma. That team's a pretender in the SEC for this year. That's an absolute loser right there. What else? What else we got?
1: Gosh, that was going to be one of mine, but
0: there's plenty to pick from.
1: John Mateer certainly would have been one of those had you given me the opportunity.
0: Yeah.
1: But Georgia Tech starting the season 0-2, that's rough, but I'm going to go a different direction.
0: Tennessee is probably a winner because to go on the road and handle Georgia Tech like that, I was very impressed.
1: Yeah.
0: I got another loser if you don't have one.
1: The Arkansas Razorbacks.
0: There's mine. You stole it. You stole it.
1: Go ahead then.
0: Buddy, they're going 1-11. They're going 1-11.
1: Yeah, they got Tulsa in 2 weeks, I think.
0: Hold on. I got to reach for it.
1: It's Georgia this weekend at home.
0: Here's their schedule. You find me a win. You ready? Georgia, Tulsa, at A&M, Tennessee, at Vanderbilt. That's their last best chance. Missouri, at Auburn, South Carolina, at Texas, LSU. Buddy, they're going 1-11, and they're going to have a real conversation about Silverfield at the end of that. You can't go 1-11. You can't. They were better. They were 2-10 last year. You can't. Arkansas, man, I don't know what the deal is, but I would never go so far as to say, look, they could never turn it around. You get the right coach in there, and you get the fans committed to helping out on NIL, and you can turn it around anywhere. But goodness gracious, man, Silverfield is probably wishing he had just stayed at Memphis right this second. It's pretty telling that Arkansas got Silverfield and, like, Huff got Memphis, and I think we would all agree that Huff is a better coach than Silverfield. I think we would just agree that. So, yeah, Arkansas, I don't know that they're going to win another game this year. I certainly don't think they'll beat Tulsa. So Vanderbilt is probably about it. And I may be playing executive locks of the week against whoever plays Arkansas the rest of the way. You were very smart to do it this week, my friend. What else we got?
1: You want to go to the text line?
0: Yeah, sure. We got plenty of them there. Do it.
1: The Michigan Wolverines, because they're the first team in college football history to start the season 2-0 after losing their season opener.
0: It's true. It's a true story.
1: Loser James Franklin in his Hey Michael postgame. Very weird, if you guys didn't see it. Weird.
0: I haven't seen it.
1: He's just a weird
0: guy.
1: Hey
0: Mike? Who's Michael? Is it you? Were you at James Franklin's postgame?
1: A reporter just identified himself and started asking the question, and Franklin goes, "Hey Michael," and the reporter was like,
0: Mid question?
1: Yeah, and goes, Hey Michael, like over and over and over again until the reporter said hey to him. It was weird.
0: Oh, I see. So he wanted it to be acknowledged.
1: He wanted the reporter to say, hello, coach, like, how are you? Before he asked a question. And that's not how press conferences go.
0: No, big weirdo.
1: Weird. Winner Jimmy Sexton for planting Nick Saban and Booger McFarland at ESPN to hype up his client Kamario Taylor. Hey, here's the thing about that. Actually, we need to come back to it. We're running out of time. I think that U-State fans, if you listen to the show every day, you know I'm consistent. But some of you insist on, you know, me having an agenda. I'm going to defend the heck out of you when we come back when it comes to Kamario Taylor and specifically Booger McFarland. But get used to what he said and what's about to start happening with Kamario Taylor. And it's a joke. We'll get to more of your winners and losers. And, continue on this Monday. We'll be back.

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2: Yes, sir.

0: All right, so on the surface, a post from Booker McFarland at ESPN is not the end of the world. He says, Kamario Taylor is unreal. Let's hope that they can keep him at Mississippi State. That's what the LSU alum said. My question to him would be, if he was the quarterback at Alabama, or, let's get a little closer to home, at LSU, would that be a thought of yours in week two about a quarterback? Wow, he's good. Let's hope that he sticks around. Elbow, elbow, nudge, nudge, wink, wink. If Lane wants him, I'm going to tell him to go get him. That's the frustrating part about what the worldwide leader in sports has become. Because back in the old day, maybe this was never true, but back in the day, it felt like they cared about everybody and that they wanted everybody to succeed. And you saw these people do it with the Kiffin stuff at the end of last year. Certain ones anyway there were basically begging him to go somewhere else.
1: Correct.
0: Even though ESPN pays for the rights to air Ole Miss games as well. And now that this has started too. This is just the beginning. When Kamario Taylor continues to play the way he's played, it's not just going to be Booker McFarland that does the, well, I hope they can keep him. It's not going to be just him. And it's shameful is what it is. Not only is it week two of the season. Like, it's week two. Yes, the reality is Kamario Taylor is going to get offered millions of dollars from a lot of people. And yeah, one of them is going to be LSU. Go ahead and mark it down. Lane Kiffin will be tampering with Kamario Taylor. It's going to happen. Probably already has happened. I would be willing to bet it happened last offseason. It's going to happen this one. Guaranteed. Dozens of schools are going to offer him lots of money, and so is the one that he's currently at in Mississippi State. The school that's in his home state. That does matter to some people. But instead of, wow, this guy's awesome, look at Jeff Lebby's offense, they're rolling, State's dangerous, it's, well, hope he doesn't transfer. That's a reality that everybody understands in today's college sports, but promoting the possibility of him transferring after a week two game is agenda pushing. That's not honest analysis. That's agenda pushing. Because God forbid Mississippi State have a quarterback that wants to play quarterback at Mississippi State. That can't happen. He's going to leave the second he can. Like Kelly Jones did? Soon to be first-round pick defensive back that could have gone anywhere in the country for lots of money? Like he did? He wanted to get out the second he could, right? Right? Oh, wait. No, that's not true. Think about the money that Kamario Taylor could have gotten, even without the experience. He could have gone. Didn't want to. I know Fluff was a transfer into last year's team, but he could have gone anywhere he wanted to. Isaac Smith could have gone anywhere he wanted to. Probably could have gone to LSU. Would be willing to bet that he was inquired about. Evans could have gone anywhere. But that's the thing that these people... They don't want you to be successful because you're not a blue blood. Just wait. It's going to get worse. Let him go beat South Carolina this week and just wait. It's going to get a lot worse. It's dishonest garbage is what it is.
1: I mean, it's a little less obvious. It's not the same tier because of the way Kamara's playing. But I've been hearing this for 3 years with Josh Hubbard. And last time I checked, I saw Hubbard the other day. He's still here in Starkville. We heard these things with Ace Reese a couple years ago.
0: Yeah, he was going to go to LSU, remember?
1: Supposedly, but I seem to remember him playing third base here in Starkville last year. I have no concerns, none whatsoever, about Kamario Taylor being in Starkville next year. None. None. Yeah.

0: Can things change? Sure, they always do. But as we sit here right now, I have zero concern. Everything I've ever been told about Kamario Taylor, he will finish his career at Mississippi State.
1: A lot of texts in. Let's see. Think the national media have biased opinions because it's Mississippi. You are 100% correct.

0: Yeah, well, that's not a thing.
1: Somebody says, we all know money talks, but Camario is the most grounded bulldog amongst Hubbard and Ace Reese. They both stuck around. I mean, some of you guys rolled your eyes when I said the same thing about, like, Kiwon Lacy. Kiwon Lacy could have gotten more money to go somewhere else. And you guys were like, oh, that's not true. No, it's 100% true.
0: Yeah.
1: I know what the offers were and from who. And I know what he's getting paid at Ole Miss. It's less. I don't know the same thing about Kelly Jones. I promise you, Haydad could tell you that he knows where offers came from and for how much. There are people in our business that doom and gloom about these players, and it's not all of them are mercenaries. A lot of them care, but I mean, far be it from us to ask ESPN to treat everybody. Forget like the Big Ten. They don't air the Big Ten. If they want to be disrespectful there, I understand it. I think that's bad form still, but I would understand that because you don't broadcast their games. Mississippi State plays every single football and basketball game that is in their stadium or in an SEC stadium on an ESPN network. All of them. Yeah. You air their games. It would be in your best interest to promote them as well, to treat them as, you know, building them up instead of, oh boy, better hope a player doesn't leave, or oh boy, that coach better get out right now.
0: Yeah, it's definitely annoying. There's no question about that.
1: Just a shame. Oh, speaking of College Game Day, by the way, here, I'm an equal opportunity critic when it comes to this, because it's
0: so
1: not
0: angry.
1: Just about Lane Kiffin.
0: Yeah.
1: And the way they talked about him. The segment with Ted Cruz this past Saturday was a failure. And regardless of how you feel about Ted Cruz, you guys might like him, you guys might hate him. I don't know. And I'm not criticizing the segment because of how I feel about him politically. He's not a senator in Mississippi, so I don't really pay that much attention to what he does or says or anything.
0: Right.
1: You know, he's not my senator.
0: Right.
1: Even if you agree or disagree with the Protect College Sports Act or whatever, College Game Day giving him an impossibly long interview, unchallenged with any kind of counter question, is propaganda. It's political propaganda. Because either A, your job is to entertain, and that was not entertaining. Or B, you're doing journalism. Or C, you're doing propaganda. Those are your three choices when you're doing a show like that. You're either entertaining, you're doing journalism, or you're propagandizing. When you give Ted Cruz unfiltered, here's why this act is great, without any pushback, any follow-up question, hey, Ted, who enforces your bill? There's no pushback at all. So they ran political propaganda on College Game Day. And if awful announcing is to be believed, they're proud of it.
0: Yeah.
1: They're glad they did it. It was boring. It was not informative. It was propaganda. What happened to the show that I used to be obsessed with every single Saturday morning? I mean, there's flaws in the bill. Are you going to present those flaws? Or because Nick Saban's sitting on the set and he's done lobbying for it, you can't dare criticize it? No pushback at all? Hey, Ted, why should the federal government be legislating legal adults' earning potential? That is a fair question.
0: Yeah.
1: Doesn't even get brought up. Oh, hey, this will eliminate the under-the-table boosters that are trying to pay players. Okay, how? How? Tell me how. None of that. Did you imagine? Ted Cruz, a senator from Texas wearing burnt orange, got booed on the set of College Game Day.
0: Yeah.
1: It's wild. But nobody wants to hear that. Hey, keep politics out of sports. That's what people say, right? Okay. It goes for both sides.
0: It is kind of funny too that, and this, you know, everybody's a hypocrite, but like it used to be, we don't want politics in our sports, but now it's like, we want politics in our sports. Like, guys, make a decision, either yes or no. And if you want, you know, do politicians have to help in sports? I don't personally think so, but whatever, but you're correct. Like, and there's supposed to be a rebuttal. There was no rebuttal. I thought that's

0: that's how those things worked. I guess not.
1: Yeah, just follow-up questions. That's all. Just follow-up questions that are, hey, explain this in more detail. Or, hey, there's dissenters that say this bill actually would create this. Why are they wrong?
0: Right.
1: It's very simple, but they chose a weird route. I don't know. This Saturday. I don't know what that show's going to look or feel like, but I know I'm not looking forward to watching it. It's crazy that College Game Day coming to a campus in Mississippi is like, that kind of sucks. Oh, well. Sports Talk Mississippi. We'll be back.
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14: With Super Talk News, I'm Griffin Rowe. A physical altercation turned into a shooting at a Jackson apartment complex on Sunday night. According to the Jackson Police Department, officers responded to the Wood Village Apartments for an aggravated assault around 5 p.m. After a brief investigation, they determined that two men had gotten into a physical fight before one pulled out a weapon and shot the victim multiple times. The victim was transported to a hospital and is currently in critical condition. The investigation is ongoing. Six arrests were made following a drive-by shooting in Pike County on Sunday. Officials with the Pike County Sheriff's Office responded to a shooting on Hollow Drive, where witnesses told officers that a silver Cadillac was involved in the shooting. Officers with the Macomb Police Department later spotted the vehicle and conducted a traffic stop. Within the Cadillac were three men and three women, ranging from ages 18 to 27. All were found to be in connection, and all six were promptly taken into custody.
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0: Welcome back, Sports Talk Mississippi. So, it was not an ideal start for Southern Miss as they took on Auburn. A pick six to open the game for the Golden Eagles really just kind of set them back. They didn't start the game the way that they wanted to, but it's
1: the
0: a bye game.
1: Fastest touchdown in Auburn history.
0: That's crazy.
1: But they had never scored a touchdown as quickly. I thought that was something. And even then, like watching, I watched some of that game, obviously. Like, I just never felt like Auburn was in complete control. Even though, I mean, the final score is 43-8. They covered the 33.5 that we talked about. But I just watching the game, I was like, gosh, if USM could just string a couple of things together here, they might have a chance. But it just never happened for them.
0: Yeah, 43-8, the final score. I mean, Byron Brown, I saw somebody that covers Auburn on a radio show today basically say, yeah, look, the score is what it is. This offense is not winning a lot of SEC games in their current form. That the takeaway was not impressed with Auburn. But on the flip side, that could be credit to Southern Miss, although Auburn did run for 343 yards in the game on 6.7 per. But from the Southern Miss perspective, it's a bye game.
1: Right.
0: You know, you wish you wouldn't have started the way you did. You threw a couple of interceptions. One of them went back for six. But the stated goal in year one was not to beat Auburn and go undefeated for Blake Anderson. This was a game where you accept your check, you come back, and you have a fascinating game with UConn and go from there. And hopefully everybody's healthy. And that's what this game is on Saturday, or this past Saturday. That's what it was.
1: Right. USM, you know, their first four games, they I think at the whole time they would have told you, hey, we'd like to be 3-1. We'd like to beat Alcorn, beat UConn, beat Tulane, and then head into Sun Belt play. No, even the most, you know, sunshine pumper of Golden Eagle fans would not have said we expect to beat Auburn at any point. But would have liked to see a little bit. I guess the if you want to go that route, you just would have rather seen a little bit better performance maybe. But by and large, I thought if the Golden Eagles could have just figured a couple things out here and there, they could have made that game more competitive, but it just felt like they just kept stepping on their own foot over and over again.
0: It's all about next week for...
1: Yeah, big game for the Golden Eagles next week with UConn. A game that I believe they're only a 3.5-point underdog. 3.5-point underdog, so they're going to be in that game, have a chance to win. And if they can do that, I mean, we'll take it from there. If Southern Miss is 2-1, they're going to play Tulane, who has not been overly impressive. They're certainly going to be motivated to play that game, although it would be interesting. Yeah,
0: Tulane did win on Saturday, for
1: they
0: what
1: did.
0: It's worth.
1: They've been okay, but by and large, I think when I look at Tulane, I'm just not overly impressed.
0: Yeah.
1: So we'll see what happens there.
0: It's an opportunity, too, for Southern Miss fans to – this game deserves a crowd, and the team deserves a crowd, regardless of what happened at Auburn. Mm-hmm. You can – a home crowd can be the difference between winning and losing close games, and if the odds are to be believed – this one will be. And so, you know, you're serious about your program, show up and prove that you are serious about your program, because this is a great opportunity to get what would be a really important home win early on in the Blake Anderson tenure. The team was impressive on their home field in week one. Mm-hmm. They've earned your presence in the stadium this Saturday.
1: I would agree with that, for sure. They deserve to have a good crowd. I just think... this season, I bet you that that Blake Anderson would tell us the same, that it's much more about what Southern Miss does in these next two games, especially. They are capable of winning these next two games if they play good football. They did not play good football on Saturday. If they can find a way to play good football, they have a great chance to win. We will see if they can do that. You know, the good thing, and the thing that I keep coming back to over and over again when people ask me about Southern Miss or when we talk about them on the show, Borky, is that Blake Anderson is a winning coach. He is a coach who has won at every stop he's had. He knows how to put together a winning football team. So I feel like they'll eliminate the mistakes. I think they're going to have a great chance to win right now. If you made me pick, I'd probably take the Golden Eagles at home against this UConn team. We'll see. We'll see. But there's no reason they can't win this game, and have a successful season. Winning this game, though, is the linchpin to a successful season. They really need to be 3-1 going into Sun Belt play. Now, look at the Sun Belt. I think they can beat ULM for sure. I mean, ULM, although ULM was a little bit more impressive this week against UAB than I thought they would be, but I still think that Southern Miss would be able to beat them. I would think Southern Miss can find their way to two more wins in there somewhere, right? Can they beat, you know, Troy? Could they beat, you know, La Tech? La Tech, not great. South Alabama is certainly a game. I know Southern Miss has never beaten South Alabama. That's got to end at some point. This would be the game at home. This is as good a year as any to finally get that monkey off your back. I feel like Southern Miss can be a bowl team, but they got to win this game this weekend. They have to find a way to win this game against the Huskies.
0: Yeah, they do. Somebody says UConn isn't used to 95-degree heat. They certainly are not. Not in this way. I mean, the forecast this weekend is still going to be hot. Unless I guess there's a weather front coming through, isn't there, later in the week?
1: So, something happened. You know, I remember I brought it up last week that the high was 83. And look, I've got the screenshot from AccuWeather. It did say 83 in Oxford on Saturday. That's back up in the 90s now. So, never mind. Never mind the thought of good weather.
0: Yeah, it's going to be stinking hot this weekend, isn't it?
1: Yeah, it is.
0: You're going to have to be walking around Oxford.
1: I'll be all right. I'll be fine.
0: You'll be in a climate-controlled area, as will I.
1: Yeah.
0: So, there is that game this weekend. Marty earlier said, you need to get right into the game of the weekend. Mondays are usually for looking
1: Mondays
0: back.
1: Mondays are for recapping. You know this.
0: It's real, though. I listened to both Pete Golding and Lane Kiffin's press conferences, and largely they said all the right things. Pete sent a message to the crowd, which, by the way, it sounds preachy. Forgive me for sounding preachy, but you've got College Game Day there. You've got all of the media coverage there, and every joker with a ring light and some TikTok page are going to show up there trying.
1: I'm going to be tripping over people trying to get somewhere.
0: They are going to try to. All these people are going to try to go viral. Mm-hmm. And you've got to self-police that and make sure that they don't get what they're looking for. You've got a bunch of jokers that have no desire to go to the actual game that just want to show up in town and start stuff. You saw that in a baseball game back in the spring. So it's certainly going to happen this fall. You've got to help self-police some of that crap too. And then in the game itself, Pete Golding talked about it today, basically saying, hey, guys, don't do that, in more eloquent terms. But I promise you, ESPN and the media covering that game want this. Lane Kiffin in particular, most of all, want this to turn into 2021 at Neyland Stadium. They want that to happen. The media side, they want to cover it because it's been 5 years since that game in Knoxville. They still get a lot of run out of the mustard bottle laying on the field. That still is a thing that people talk about.
1: For sure.
0: But more importantly, for the central character of all of this, right now his Q rating is super low. Between just kind of the way he left Ole Miss, a lot of people didn't like that. The summer articles and people really didn't like that. And now this stuff, people don't like him right now. It's a pretty hated figure. You want to give him sympathy that he will use? Oh, will he use it? Throw stuff at him. Have the game get paused because there's stuff on the field and the cheerleaders getting hit with beer cans. That's how you make him win. That's how he wins. So you got to self-police some of the stuff around the stadium because, you've even got the Ohio's Tate guy following Mintz around from Barstool. That'll be great. That'll paint you guys in a great light. So enjoy that. You guys are going to look great during that. Again, all these pseudo-influencers trying to go viral outside of the stadium, and then in the stadium.
1: Are you staying at the at your frat house this weekend? Are you sleeping on the couch?
0: I will not be doing that.
1: Like Mintz was supposed to?
0: I will not be doing that. And
1: okay, good call.
0: I won't ask, although they did get a new house, and it looks spectacular. That's for the 18 to 22-year-olds.
1: I'm an alum. Let me in.
0: But you want Lane Kiffin to win? Throw stuff at him. That's how he wins. That is absolutely how he wins, if that is what goes on. And so, you know, heed the message from your head coach. You can't let this game become 2021 Knoxville. Because that was an embarrassment for Tennessee fans. They embarrassed themselves that night. And that was a decade later.
1: Yeah, the iron is a lot hotter here.
0: Yeah. Is what it is. 601-879-4395, the C-Spar text line. We will spend all kinds of time talking about this game and all that this week. I mean, we've got two remotes this week up in Oxford.
1: Three. Well, we have three remotes this week, but two in Oxford.
0: So, you know, we'll be busy talking about this game and what it means and the implications and all that. So, anyway, back to recapping when we come back. Sports Talk Mississippi. Don't go anywhere.
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0: Welcome back, Sports Talk Mississippi, on the text line. Can you hear Lane in the postgame presser after a loss taking credit for building Ole Miss into what it is now? Buddy, you got a precursor to that today.
1: I mean, I said that last week. I want to be on the record for that. I was first.
0: I told Haydad about this earlier. There was a little one-off comment during the press conference today where Lane said, he was asked about, the emotions or whatever, and he said something like, it's weird, going up against the team that you built with the team that you're building.
1: I read that guy like a book. I know his every move. I'd love to play poker with Kiffin. I'd take all his money.
0: Preemptively taking credit for Ole Miss's win, should they get one, is what that – I promise exactly. You after the game, should Ole Miss win that game, there will be a comment in the post game about, well, I don't understand why they were – because he'll get asked about, well, what'd you think about the crowd being mean to you or whatever, and maybe Pat McAfee will give him a hug like they did in week one and talk about how they're both so hated, and it's so hard to be hated. He will say at one point in the post game, I don't know why they were upset with me. I mean, I helped build that team. Yeah, that's coming.
1: Yeah.
0: That's coming. Go ahead and prepare for that. The game itself should be a lot of fun. I mean, LSU this past weekend, we'll get to the rest of the SEC games. Sam Leavitt stunk on Saturday.
1: It was not great.
0: He threw three interceptions and... Pete Golding even said today, look, he's supremely athletic and he's got a great arm and all that, but if you force him to be a pocket passer, you can beat him, especially on the road where he is not as good as he is at home.
1: I was just about to say, my biggest concern for LSU is, having seen how much Leavitt came apart last year in Starkville, he was not good, and it was a hostile environment. Don't get me wrong, but it wasn't anything compared to what he's walking into on Saturday. And so that is my concern. If you ask me what worries you about LSU, it's can Leavitt handle the pressure of the environment that Ole Miss is going to put him under on Saturday?
0: Yeah. Makes him look more stupid for leaving. If he does, yeah, he did say that all the pressure's on Ole Miss in this game. All the pressure's on Ole Miss.
1: I do agree with that.
0: I think there's more, but not all. This idea that LSU with a $50 million roster and a head coach that left Ole Miss because he can't win at Ole Miss, that there's no pressure on that guy to win that game, is crazy. It's more devastating for Pete Golding if he does not, but to think that, there's no pressure on Lane Kiffin to win that game at all. It's fine if they lose. No, those people, it is not fine to lose at LSU.

0: not with the money that they invested to build that team and that roster. It ain't fine. They're also the favorite, by the way.
1: They are the favorite. I don't think that it's necessarily fine. But, I mean, I do agree that, look, pressure, you can just sort of say it's like you either have it or you don't. In this situation, Ole Miss has it. Like, if LSU loses, they can walk away from this saying, hey, this is year one with our coach. Yes, we spent a lot of money, but this is year one. We do have to let him build our program up a little bit. There's no such thing like that for Ole Miss. Ole Miss has to win this game. They have to win it. They have to get Kiffin try one.
0: Have to.
1: The thing about playing LSU is you're going to get plenty of shots at him, right?
0: Yeah.
1: And you might.
0: But this is the one you got to
1: get. And if they don't, I don't know where they're going.
0: Yeah. But his suggestion that there's nothing. Oh, you could boys go out and play. It's a free shot. No, it's not. There's no such thing as a free shot when you're the favorite, just in as a general principle. But he's also got to prove that's why I left. I left because I can't win there. If they beat you, why'd you leave?
1: Yeah. I mean, you're not wrong. And Kiffin's not wrong either, by the way. His comments, is that his team? It's not 100%
0: his team. Not in the portal era.
1: It's not 100% his team, but most of the key guys on that team, if I said list the six to seven best players on this team, would you list somebody that Kiffin didn't bring?
0: Keaton Thomas.
1: Is one of the top seven players on that roster?
0: Yes.
1: Oof.
0: Yes.
1: I mean,
0: he needs to be. They need him to be.
1: Chambliss, Lacy,
0: Alexander.
1: Franklin, Eccles, Perkins. So you're saying he's seventh?
0: I think I would get to, yeah.
1: Mm-hmm. Mm.
0: I think I would.
1: Well, I mean.
0: They need him to be that.
1: I'm just saying, man. Kiffin's fingerprints are all over this team. There's no denying that.
0: Who recruited all of those defensive players, though?
1: I mean, I get what you're saying.
0: In the portal era, sorry, that's not, that's the my team over there. They all could have left and gone with you. That's Pete Golding's team. They all could have left and joined you.
1: I'm going to disagree with you on that.
0: Then why did...
1: I mean, look, you're correct. They could have.
0: But they chose not to.
1: They chose
0: it's not
1: to.
0: Your team anymore.
1: That's fine, but he did bring them to Ole Miss.
0: He did.
1: So, I mean, what he's saying is not factually incorrect.
0: It's not. But they could have gone with him.
1: You're semanticing him.
0: But they could have gone with him, and they chose not to.
1: That's fine.
0: So that's not his team over there, though.
1: I mean, I just disagree with it. I feel like there's a semantics thing happening there. I just disagree with you. I mean, that's all it is.
0: Yeah.
1: We're disagreeing over verbiage at this point.
0: 601-879-4395, the C-Spire text line. It's a good text. We'll get to that when we come back, actually. We'll stay on this a little bit longer than go back to around the SEC. We'll do that from the Pearl River Resort Studio.
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4: Fox News, I'm Tom Rigotti. Talks are underway to possibly lower the price of oil. Fox Business Network's Lauren Simonetti reports.
5: Energy officials from the Group of 20 and Venezuela are here in Houston discussing ways to get more oil onto the world market. This as the price of oil tops $100 a barrel, gas averaging $4.31 a gallon today, and diesel hits a record high of $6.23.
4: This as the conflict with Iran continues with no sign of an agreement on the Strait of Hormuz. A Homeland Security Inspector General's report reveals tough conditions for detainees at Florida's Alligator Alcatraz. Fox's Gernal Scott.
6: The report confirms the existence of cages described as being slightly larger than a phone booth that were used to detain illegal immigrants. A quote from the report said such confines go against standards for human treatment.
4: The facility has since been closed. 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
8: Your Southwest Mississippi forecast from the National Weather Service calls for a 20% chance of afternoon showers and thunderstorms today. Otherwise, sunshine with a high near 90.

0: 95, heat index values as high as 105. Tonight, clear skies, low around 72. Sunny tomorrow, high near 96, mostly clear tomorrow night.
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2: I'm Griffin Ray with Super Talk News, brought to you by Mama Justice. If you've been injured and need legal representation, call Mama Justice now for a free consultation at 662-883-6262. Bond has been denied for the man accused of killing Tayshia Fortune after he pled not guilty on Monday. Fox's Deborah Valentine with more.
3: Police say 51-year-old Jacques Ratliff was taken into custody as he walked down a street in Jackson, Mississippi. Police Chief Rashal Brackney.
4: This case remains active, and additional arrests will be pending as our investigators continue to follow the evidence wherever it leads.
3: His arrest comes hours after officers executed search and arrest warrants in connection with 29-year-old Tayshia Fortune's death. And a day after state medical examiners classified her death as a homicide. Fortune was found hanging from a tree in the backyard of an abandoned home on August 3rd. A motive is under investigation.
5: Did you know that propane can deliver one unit of energy to a home three times more efficiently than electricity? And propane doesn't require trillions of dollars in infrastructure investment like electricity does, with much of the burden falling on those who can least afford it. Propane is ready now. Propane, energy for everyone. 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
2: Jeff Lebby and the Mississippi State Bulldogs got a big blowout win on the road against Minnesota on Saturday, 38-13. Despite the 25-point victory, Coach Lebby still sees room for improvement with the team, but didn't let that overshadow how proud he was of their win.
7: All right, hey, it is always going to be about us, nobody else. And all we did today is exactly what we were supposed to do. That's it. All right, and there's going to be a ton to learn from. There's going to be a ton to teach from. But what I like is I like our mentality. I came in here and I thought we had a really focused group, ready to go take victory and find a way just to be better than we were a week ago. We're going to need to do the exact same thing a week from today. All right, and we're one step closer to that first goal. Really proud of you guys, man.
2: The Bulldogs are 2-0 under Lebby for the second year in a row, but they'll have their toughest challenge yet on September 19th at South Carolina. With Super Talk News, I'm Griffin Ray.
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0: Welcome back, Sports Talk Mississippi. We'll get to the college football fix here in just a second. We got this message here, and it's interesting. I want to know why it was okay for Dan Mullen to leave for Florida, but not Lane to LSU. Ole Miss is not LSU, and State is not Florida. Make it make sense, Michael. As I said repeatedly on the show last year, even before the decision to leave was made, it's not about choosing LSU over Ole Miss that's the issue. By the way, Dan Mullen regrets leaving for Florida, but you know, we'll put that aside. He never should have made that choice in hindsight. LSU is a better job than Ole Miss. I said that on this show because it is. It's not that he left. If they'd have gone 9-3 and missed the playoffs last season and it was a clean break, whatever. You know, it's not a big deal. You get it. You got 6 years out of him. That was more than anybody thought. He was going to do what he did eventually. It was during the season. You're flying your family very publicly around the country to other SEC jobs during the season. It's you're doing this thing with Ryan McGee where, like we said at the time, the end of it, the money quote was, well, maybe I'll stay. Like, that was what everybody got excited about. Just you did that. And then before the Florida game, you're tweeting at the governor of the state of Florida as you are the number one candidate for the Florida job while on the field in pregame warmups. You are on your phone tweeting at Ron DeSantis during pregame warmups as Florida fans are wearing shirts with just here to see our new head coach on it. It's the circus that was the Egg Bowl, which was just a circus all around. It was the trolling. It was the after Keith Carter made the right decision to not let him coach the playoff, the meltdown that followed. It was the implication this summer that Mississippi is still segregated. Those are the issues. It's not that he left for a different job. It's the manner in which he did. That was the problem. And even if you don't feel like reading the book that comes out tomorrow, read some of the excerpts that came out. The way that he was treating people that supported him financially and otherwise, like the day Ole Miss was playing Georgia in the Sugar Bowl and some of the things that he was saying to people privately, sending text messages the second he woke up in the morning about how he hopes Ole Miss gets beaten badly, that kind of stuff. Complaining to boosters that the private jet that he's getting to fly around the country in is not good enough. That kind of stuff. Just, that's the issue. It's not leaving. It's how. You can break up with a girl and she still be upset, but you do it respectfully and end on good terms. Or you can cheat on her all around town and send a, like, ghost her or send her a text message. You know, there's levels to how you conduct yourself. And again, Dan Mullen regrets leaving State. He shouldn't have. He would have competed for the SEC had he stayed, if not more.
1: He had a team in place the next year to do that. Yeah.
0: Leaving a playoff team is bizarre, and only he would do that. That's the difference. And maybe one day he'll regret it. Maybe one day he won't. I don't know. But I genuinely believe that we've got two really good football jobs in this state. And once coaches start to realize that, they'll plant their seeds and not leave. Because look at Dan Mullen's at UNLV, guys. Yeah, yeah. Where would he be had he stayed at Mississippi State?
1: It's a good question.
0: Probably still, I mean, he'd probably be making, what, 10, 12 million bucks right now?
1: Oh, easily.
0: Still coaching in the SEC?
1: Easily, yeah.
0: A statue was going to get built out in front of a stadium with his name on it? Yeah.
1: This is a true statement right here, and not necessarily about you. Not necessarily about you, Mike Warren. But we all remember it was all good when he was doing this to everybody else. How many Ole Miss fans, they loved Lane Kiffin's antics when they were other people on the other side of that?
0: It's on record here that I did not. Not the trolling.
1: Yeah.
0: It was lame and pathetic. Because he was doing it to his own fan base.
1: Yeah.
0: But of course, and I mean, you guys act like it's some kind of crazy concept that you like people when they're winning, and then when they're not winning for you.
1: No, I agree with that.
0: You act like Ole Miss is some kind of unique fan base in that.
1: There's a difference between some of the stuff that, like, when he's faking injuries and Ole Miss fans were trying to defend that.
0: Oh, jeez.
1: And when he would, you know, take shots at other people, and Ole Miss, that's just Lane. Like the title of the book says, just Lane being Lane. Well, this is still just Lane being Lane. This is what he does. I have enjoyed the U-turns that occurred in the middle of Highway 7 over the past...
0: Oh, like when he got ran off the road?
1: Well, I mean, that never happened either. But that was among, of all the things that didn't happen that weekend, that was the second most thing that didn't happen.
0: The other one's the jersey?
1: We all know what number one is. This guy's trying to convince me. No chance I buy that you didn't love Kiffin. No chance.
0: No, everybody did. Because he was winning.
1: Yeah.
0: I hated the trolling. I got doxxed on an Ole Miss message board because I had things to say about Lane Kiffin's trolling.
1: How do you get doxxed?
0: But personal things about my life that should not be public were posted on an Ole Miss message board.
1: You're on a radio show every day.
0: Inaccurate things about, and frankly, it wasn't about me. It was about other people in my life that were.
1: I got you.
0: Awful things were said about them. Mm-hmm. That is not true. As a result of, and simply like, hey, he's treating you guys poorly.
1: Yeah.
0: And that wasn't received well by some. Very small percentage of people actually engage in crap like that, but
1: for sure.
0: Yeah, you always ignore what winners do while they're winning. That's what everybody does. Not unique. Not unique to them. Will he have the dog this weekend? I don't think so.
1: I don't know how much I would pay to see him bring that dog out on the field, but I might pay something.
0: Yeah. And I mean, there's levels to that, too. Like, you know, little antics and stuff, that's fine. Implying that the state of Mississippi is still segregated, that's different. That kind of stuff didn't happen when he was at Ole Miss. That mm-hmm. didn't happen. Right. He didn't do stuff like that.
1: Right, and because he couldn't.
0: So there's levels to it.
1: Yeah, I agree.
0: And there's only so much you're willing to tolerate before the dam breaks, so to speak.
1: Mm-hmm.
0: You know, lying about getting run off the road did not happen. Those kind of things. A lot of this is new.
1: Mm-hmm.
0: But no, it was nasty. It ended nasty. It's still nasty. If you believe John Talty's book, which you should, it's still nasty. But Pete Golding said all the right things today, and you know, we'll have Glenn Boyce on with us on Thursday. He'll say all the right things.
1: Mm-hmm.
0: Quite frankly, I mean, I listened to Kiffin's press conference. He said all the right things today.
1: Yeah.
0: He said Ole Miss in a press conference for the first time since he's taken the LSU job. He used to say that other school or the other school or the previous stop. Yeah.
1: He mauling y'all.
0: He referred to Ole Miss by name.
1: I wasn't aware of that.
0: Which is new. That is new for him. Well, so
1: good for him.
0: At least this week so far. The right things are being said. But internally, I mean, I talked to somebody over the weekend that would know that the Ole Miss team, and I assume a lot of guys on LSU too, are they want revenge, I guess would be the right word. They want to
1: at the same time
0: get him
1: the
0: for
1: players,
0: the way he acted.
1: I bet most of the players are ready to move on. Like they want to get this game over with. They want to win
0: and then move on.
1: And then move on.
0: Yeah.
1: I don't know if they'll be given that opportunity or not. We'll have to wait and see. But
0: they those guys haven't forgotten that a playoff run got so overshadowed by the person that was supposed to be leading them through it. They haven't forgotten that.
1: Yeah.
0: But what's interesting, though, half the team didn't play for Ole Miss last season, either high schoolers or transfers. I mean, literally half the roster is new.
1: Right.
0: So I wonder how that goes for some of those guys. You know, it's not like a rivalry game where you have a 20 freshmen.
1: I always think about that in this day and age of college football. Like, how much do rivalries still matter when it's not the same guys year after year? So I don't know.
0: I Well, you know, Lane will spend all week trying to play innocent and say all the right things so he can play victim this weekend. Don't give him a reason to be one, though. Yeah, that's the biggest thing. Don't give him a reason to be one. That is within, you know, the fan base's control, right? If you don't want him saying things, you give him no ammo to say, if that makes sense. Keep harping on that because I remember how I felt watching what happened in Neyland in 2021 and how shameful that was. They were hitting their own cheerleaders with beer cans.
1: It was rough.
0: Kids were crying because their dads were having to cover their heads.
1: Yeah.
0: That should never happen inside of a football stadium. So.
1: It shouldn't, but it did. We'll do the college football fix when we get back. Sports Talk Mississippi. It's going to be like this all week, boys and girls. Miss Ole Miss, LSU, we've been waiting since the day Kiffin walked out the door. We're finally here. We're going to keep talking about it.
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0: Kentucky. I'm
1: it's
0: here
1: Arkansas.
0: To tell you.
1: It's not even close.
0: Eliminate Kentucky from
1: Kentucky
0: that.
1: Kentucky is going to be competitive this year.
0: Jumped off to a great start. But Friday night, speaking of good starts, Missouri. We'll look around the SEC right now. Pause, hold that thought for the college football fix.
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0: Missouri impressive on the road in their win at Kansas. 38-21 was the score, although Isaiah Marshall throws the forward pass about as good as a 10-year-old does. I mean, my goodness, he's athletic, but geez, he made sure that Missouri won that game.
1: Yeah.
0: Austin Simmons impressive, though. I mean, he Drinkwitz has done some good things with him. A lot of drops in that game. What was it, 5 or 6 drops for Missouri receivers?
1: Yeah.
0: But impressive road win. They're going to be tough. I don't think that they're in the upper tier of SEC teams, but they're going to be tough.
1: They're a team that you don't want to play. Like, looking at Missouri's schedule, I know they play Oklahoma this year, although Oklahoma's not a team that I'm really worried about. They play, you know, you look at...
0: they play State and Ole Miss.
1: Well, I was going to say, look at October 17th through November 14th, they play at Ole Miss, they play Texas, and they play at Georgia. It's not going to be out of complete world of probability they find a way to get one of those games. They're a good team.
0: They are. Simmons did not turn the football over, which has been his big issue, or at least no interceptions in the game. But
1: yeah,
0: cool environment there in Kansas. Eli Drinkwitz talked. He talked his talk after that one when
1: he didn't like that video.
0: I mean, the Kansas social media team implied that Missouri is still.
1: I didn't click on that video expecting to see John Brown.
0: Yeah.
1: Was not prepared.
0: Yeah, that was crazy.
1: Yeah. But
0: anyway, all right, Saturday night, the big one, Ohio State, Texas. Texas scores 21 unanswered points in the fourth quarter to win 24-23.
1: Great win.
0: Fun game late. It was weird for three quarters. A lot of mistakes.
1: Ohio State was just controlling the game, and then Ryan Day just made some questionable decisions. The time management for both sides, really, in the last few minutes was weird. A missed field goal is probably the difference between victory and defeat. He intended to make it, though, so maybe they should give it to him. I don't know. Texas, number one team in the nation. I predicted Texas to win the national title, so that's where I've got them. I predict Texas to win this game as well. I don't, you know, Texas doesn't have Georgia this year, so you look at their schedule, Borky. They got a real chance to run through this. At LSU is probably, and at A&M, probably the biggest concerns for me on the Texas schedule.
0: Yeah, Arch has got to be better for four quarters. Now, that was the number one team in the country, so yeah. He's graded on a curve with how he played in that game. Ohio State very well could have the most talented defense in the country. I don't know if they do or don't, but they could. He does have to. He can't be three quarters of that bad against the best teams in the SEC and expect to win the rest of their games, though. Got to get four quarters out of him. Georgia beat Western Kentucky 70-20. I'm sure that game was a joy to be at. LSU, 45-14 the final, but it was 10-7 at the half. And the LSU offensive line played the entire game. Sam Levitt was bad, threw three interceptions in the game.
1: One of them for pick six.
0: One of them for six.
1: So he's got four picks through two games, right?
0: Two touchdowns, four interceptions.
1: What did I say? We both said it all offseason. What is our concern with LSU? Levitt. He had a great statistical first game, the first game.
0: Yeah.
1: This game, he was not great.
0: He was sacked into a Hornets five nest. Times in the game.
1: That's not great either. LSU's walking into a Hornets nest on Saturday.
0: Yeah, he's got to be mentally prepared for that one. I mean, his running ability. This will be a huge game for Ferrelli, Thomas, and Perkins. Those guys are going to have to be really good because he can run. And he's super athletic, but man, you can bait him into mistakes as long as you make him sit in the pocket and throw the football. I think that, you know, this is an oversimplification, but maybe like a bend but don't break style of defense for Ole Miss this week might be the better strategy. Make him complete 15-yard passes all game. Keep everything underneath you, and eventually he will turn the football over. Mm-hmm.

0: it turns into a 28-point loss.
1: Yeah, Marcel Reed, still not great. He did have three touchdowns, but there's something off about him. I mean, A&M threw for 163 yards and ran for 92.
0: Yeah.
1: And that's an Arizona State team. I'm sure they could be good. It's the portal era. Who knows anymore?
0: Yeah, nobody knows.
1: But they were not picked to finish high in the Big 12.
0: Yeah.
1: I wonder about this Texas A&M team.
0: We'll see.
1: Big win point-wise, but
0: Yeah.
1: Talked about it earlier, but John Mateer was awful in Oklahoma's 17-10 loss at Michigan.
0: Yeah. Real bad. Like, embarrassingly bad.
1: 17 of 33 for 189, a touchdown and a pick.
0: This week they have New Mexico, so obviously they'll be fine, right? But next week, who does Oklahoma have? Next week they're at Georgia. I mean, Borky, if he plays poorly in that game, you got to at least consider a change, right? You have to at least consider it, don't you? If he's bad against Georgia, you can't just keep throwing him out there. And here's Oklahoma. Once again, let's give a coach an off-season extension when nobody's looking to hire him in the middle of March or whenever they did that. And if he has a third bad season in 5 years, I understand they were in the playoff last year. They're Oklahoma. They should be in the playoff every year.
1: They lost a game in which they gave up 111 yards passing and 3.7 yards per carry.
0: That's brutal.
1: Just unacceptable is what that is.
0: Yeah. Mateer, more like mid-tier.
1: Nailed it.
0: That's great. Good job.
1: It was close for a while. In fact, Kentucky had a halftime lead, but Alabama scores 18 in the third and 14 in the fourth to blow out the Wildcats 45-17. Kentucky just, they're not ready to win that game yet.
0: Not ready for prime time, but they played well. They had nothing to be ashamed of. Kentucky is a team that they're going to be tough on everybody. And honestly, right now, Will Stein is looking like the brains at Oregon. Like, he leaves and Oregon can't do anything offensively. So I'm not too concerned. I think we're always going to be biased towards Will Stein on this show because he was nice enough to sit down with us that time. But I think they'll be fine. But, yeah, Alabama, they had to figure that out, though. That was looking – for a second there, that was looking like this might be the end already.
1: Hey, Keelan Russell throws for only 188, had two picks, and they ran for under 4 yards per carry, did Alabama, but a dominating win nonetheless.
0: Yeah.
1: Tennessee, 45, Georgia Tech, 24. I mean, 300 yards on the ground for Tennessee. Georgia Tech might be the least physical team in college football this
0: year. Which is funny, right? 2 years ago with Brent Key, they were a great physical team. You didn't want to play them. Now they've gotten pushed around in two games.
1: Faison Brandon, under 50% completions, only 148 yards, two touchdowns. But again, they ran for 300 yards on 6.5 yards per carry. Did Tennessee. So dominated on the line of scrimmage.
0: Easy game this week for Tennessee. Then they host Texas.
1: That game kicks off at 11 a.m. Central, by the way.
0: That, if you ever needed proof that the networks view 11 a.m. differently than fans do, there it is right there. Tennessee hosting Texas is an 11 a.m. game. They're doing that because it's a good ratings draw. I don't know what the Big Ten game is at 11 a.m. for week four, but they obviously want to go up against it.
1: Yeah. Mentioned it earlier, Arkansas-Utah 43-10. Arkansas is hapless, and it's been this way for over a decade. And it's just proof that you can have all the money in the world, but if you have bad leadership and you're not going to win. It doesn't matter. There was a time where programs won on their own. Mm-hmm. They don't win on their own anymore.
0: No, you got to have players. And somebody says, not sure if you covered it, Arkansas looked terrible. Three wins may be the ceiling. Brother, three wins might be unattainable. Like, they have one non-conference game remaining, and it's against Tulsa, who's 2-0 and just beat Oklahoma State a couple weeks ago. Like, who are they going to beat? Vandy? That's about it.
1: We'll finish up with what happened around the SEC when we come back. Sports Talk Mississippi. Don't go anywhere.

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11: I'm Griffin Ray with Supertalk News, brought to you by Mama Justice. If you've been injured and need legal representation, call Mama Justice now for a free consultation at 662-883-6262. Bond has been denied for the man accused of killing Tayshia Fortune after he pled not guilty on Monday. Fox's Deborah Valentine with more.
12: Police say 51-year-old Jacques Ratliff was taken into custody as he walked down a street in Jackson, Mississippi. Police Chief Rashawn Brackney.
13: This case remains active and additional arrests will be pending as our investigators continue to follow the evidence wherever it leads.
12: His arrest comes hours after officers executed search and arrest warrants in connection with 29-year-old Tayshia Fortune's death, and a day after state medical examiners classified her death as a homicide. Fortune was found hanging from a tree in the backyard of an abandoned home on August 3rd. A motive is under investigation.
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0: Vanderbilt finally played Jared Curtis. He's 14 of 22 in his first, like, extended game action as a true freshman, 210 yards and a touchdown. But Vanderbilt, uninspiring, 35-26, the final. They were actually down at the half to Delaware.
1: 0-2 against the spread. And they are a 3.5-point favorite. We'll do it tomorrow, obviously. But they are favored against North Carolina State.
0: They ran for 2.6 per carry against Delaware a week after a bad performance. That's the real issue. Is you played poorly 2 weeks in a row.
1: Not great Conference USA, right, for Delaware? I believe that's correct.
0: I believe you are accurate.
1: And you've beaten them by 19-9. And now you got NC State, who, you know, got humbled by Virginia. They're still an FBS team. And then you got SEC games the rest of the way. Not looking good for the post. It's looking like, much as it was Brady and Belichick, it was Brady. It's looking like it was Pavia more than Clark Lee.
0: Yeah, I hate that, but tend to agree. Florida beat Campbell 52-3. Doesn't matter.
1: Nothing to talk about there, yeah.
0: South Carolina won 45-9. The weather stunk. There was a delay. But Lenora Sellers, under 50% completions, 96 yards and an interception. Mm-hmm. But they ran for 405 yards on 10 per carry.
1: You can't take too much from the passing numbers when, as we said earlier, the weather was a huge factor in that game.
0: Yeah, Sellers ran for 120 himself. Yep. They held Towson to 180
1: two
0: passing yards.
1: Two most dynamic quarterbacks in the SEC this week?
0: Sellers can be. I don't think he is yet what Taylor is.
1: That's the problem, because he didn't have much left to grow.
0: Yeah.
1: This is last year, so.
0: Yeah, it's in there. I mean, you watch him run around. He's big and physical, and it's in there, man. It's in there.
1: Browse's offense helps him a lot, too.
0: Yeah. It'll be tough on the road, all that. It's just, who knows? It's Towson and Kent State.
1: We've got plenty of time to talk about that.
0: And then we talked earlier, Auburn, a winner over Southern Miss. Speaking of quarterbacks, did you see the Deuce Knight hurdle on Saturday?
1: I did. I saw your picture where you elevated. We need to put, like, Richard between the tackler and Deuce Knight. Like, hey, guys, I'm just out here on the field.
0: I mean, there's, you know, he only threw a few passes. One of them was picked. It wasn't his fault. But, I mean, you see the vision with Deuce Knight. I mean, he's – I mean, that's one of those moments that, you know, he's not going to play as much as Camario did last year for State, but it's one of those moments where it's like, oh, I see.
1: Yeah. There's no question. I'll be honest with you. Like, I don't necessarily know that if he'd stayed at Auburn that he wouldn't have beaten out Byron Brown.
0: He maybe could have.
1: Like, I'm not 100% sure why he transferred. I'm sure he got a nice payday out of it, but, like, he could have been in that mix, I think.
0: Yeah.
1: And, you know, next year, we've talked about it. Like, are we sure that Ole Miss is just going to hand things over to him? I don't know. I don't know the answer.
0: But I can see
1: the vision. You see the vision, yeah.
0: Yeah, I mean, if you've ever seen, like, a cat jump up on top of, like, a truck.
1: That's what it looked like.
0: That's what it looked like. It's like, oh, how on earth did they just pull that off? And he did it so casually. So do you see that with him? Part of me wonders. I hate when you take your starting quarterback off the field.
1: Right.
0: Because Ole Miss's best player would be off the field to do this, but I do wonder, just with that running ability and his physicality, you know, you have a running package for him.
1: Right.
0: By the way, my Caleb Cunningham over is going to hit, buddy.
1: I don't know.
0: It's going to hit.
1: I don't know that he's going to play again.
0: He will.
1: We'll see. He'll play against Wofford.
0: He played in the first half. I mean, I think he has a role in this offense.
1: All right, we'll see.
0: Because he was hurt, didn't play last week. He's still coming off of that injury. I mean, I'm almost halfway there. Six catches, physically looks the part.
1: Mm-hmm. I mean, if I had done a similar bet on J.J. Hill plus or minus 25 carries, and after the first game had been like, well, look what – I don't know that he's going to get 25 carries.
0: I think he'll get 25 carries.
1: We'll see.
0: How many does he have already?
1: Seven.
0: He only took seven. Goodness.
1: He didn't have any in the game Saturday. He didn't play.
0: Yeah. No, that over is going to hit. He's got a role in this offense.
1: All right, we'll see.
0: I think, maybe I'm wrong. I think that he's ahead of Daryl Gill right now, which is surprising considering the age difference. But, you know, Cunningham is a physical freak, but I do think that is going to hit. Somebody says Hugh Freeze is guest picker on Saturday. Who'd he be rooting for?
1: Freeze?
0: I think he'd be rooting for Ole Miss. I think he has fond feelings.
1: He doesn't have any connection to LSU.
0: Yeah, but I mean, like, rooting against Ole Miss versus rooting for.
1: He has no reason to root against Ole Miss. Ole Miss did everything they could.
0: They tried their hardest.
1: They tried their hardest.
0: To get him out of his own way.
1: Yeah. He can't have possibly harbor any ill will against Ole Miss.
0: Yeah, somebody sends the gif of that hurdle. I mean, that's just too casual. It's just, me or do lefties seem to throw the ball harder? It is different. I mean, obviously, it's one arm versus the other, but the throwing motion looks weird. And I can't explain it. And like, people will do the thing where they will mirror a lefty's throwing motion and make it look like he's throwing with his right arm, and it still looks weird. Like, it's an adjustment for receivers, even. And again, you know, breaking news, more at 11, Michael, but the ball does come out differently to the point where, you know, teams really have to emphasize that, hey, it does come out of his hand differently. Like, it fades off differently and all that. I mean, it's like Australia with the toilets that spin the other way.
1: Yeah.
0: Is that a real thing, by the way?
1: Yeah, I heard it is. Deuce Knight versus Kamario Taylor in the 2027 Egg Bowl. When's the last time both starting quarterbacks in the Egg Bowl were from Mississippi?
0: It's a great question.
1: So, let me think. So, Will Rogers went up against Dart twice and Corral once, so that's not it. Fitzgerald was from Georgia. Dak was from Louisiana. Tyler Russell. So Bo Wallace was not from Mississippi, right? He's from Tennessee. Isn't that correct?
0: He is from Tennessee.
1: So that doesn't count. Then you have Ralph. He's from Alabama. 2008, Tyson Lee is from Mississippi, but Jevon Snead was not. 07, Brent Schaefer's not from Mississippi. Neither was Wes Carroll. Oh, my gosh. We're going deep here. 05, Michael Henning started. He's from Alabama. 04 is Omar, but Ole Miss would have started Ethan Flatt, I think, in that game. So, no. Eli, the next 3 years at Ole Miss, so no. 2000, nope, Madkin is from Alabama. 99, 98, 97, Madkin, so he's from Alabama. 96 is Derek Tate, Stuart Patridge. Did he start that game, or did Paul Head? I don't remember. Josh Nelson's not from Mississippi. I've got it. You ready?
0: Mm-hmm.
1: 1993.
0: That was one.
1: 1993, Mississippi State would have started Todd Jordan, the mayor of Tupelo. If you're listening, Mr. Mayor, correct me if I'm wrong. And then Ole Miss, I think, started Lawrence Adams, who's from Jackson.
0: That was a pretty impressive pull, by the way.
1: I had to think. I had to work on that one.
0: That was really impressive. That'll be fun. And those are two guys. I mean, right now, like, this Egg Bowl is going to have two of the most electric quarterbacks in the country. I mean, Trinidad Chambliss is electric. And now we know that Kamario Taylor's electric, too.
1: Yeah.
0: It's going to be a joy to watch. Like, I can't wait to see those two guys.
1: Well, that's next year. But, I mean, yeah, this year.
0: This year, I can't wait to see them.
1: Yeah.
0: Yeah.
1: Two different quarterbacks that are kind of similar. Mm-hmm. Like, they're both good athletes, right?
0: But Trinidad's more twitchy.
1: There's just a difference between, Trinidad is more twitchy, whatchamacallit. Kamario is just a freight train.
0: Yeah.
1: So.
0: But it's fun, man. Somebody says, I think they're trying to keep Trinidad safe from getting hurt until after LSU games. The reason he's not running the ball as much after that, they will turn him loose. I mean, look, he didn't run the football Saturday. There's so little you can take away from a game against Charlotte. They didn't throw deep balls at all. Everything was just like quick stuff. They didn't move the pocket at all. No, I think Saturday his legs are going to have to be a major part of what Ole Miss does. I mean, you know, Terrez Davis through two games has been great, I think. I'm not an offensive line expert at left tackle, but right tackle's an issue. You had an injury, and, I mean, Blake Baker's got some athletes that they're going to try to exploit that. So his escapability is going to have to be key, but I think he's going to have to run the football a lot to keep that defense honest. And he didn't do that Saturday because it's Charlotte. Yeah, they were absolutely protecting their quarterback on Saturday.
1: Yeah.
0: 150%, yes. Without a doubt. It was a good old stump the Schwab moment. Yeah, it was. That was really impressive.
1: Somebody says Fant, 98. Fant wasn't on the team in 98. He played a lot in 2000, but Madkin started that game. He got sick. State, one of the all-time heartbreakers. State was up 16-0 when he went out and then lost.
0: Somebody says, I went to Australia in March. Toilets do not spin in the opposite direction. Oh, you shouldn't have told me that.
1: Ah, it hurts.
0: An urban legend been ruined.
1: Yeah.
0: Did you see the Netflix game had like 8 million fewer viewers than the NBC game the day before?
1: Really? I did not see that. Well, that's not good for Netflix in the future.
0: Oh, darn.
1: Yeah.
0: Shoot. I hate to hear that.
1: Watch it on a regular TV channel. I hate it so much. Oh, well. All right, when we come back, we'll set up tomorrow's show. Don't forget tomorrow we're going to be live at Ag Up, and tomorrow will be the day. We're going to start diving into this game that we have been talking about for months and months and months and months. It's finally here. Mississippi State and South Carolina. We'll be talking. No, I'm just kidding. Ole Miss, LSU. We'll set everything up for you tomorrow. We'll be back in just a minute.

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0: Welcome back, Sports Talk Mississippi. We got this on the text line. What if all the drama between Ole Miss and LSU is nothing more than a marketing scheme to set up what could possibly be the most watched and most revenue-generating game of the season? It's not that deep.
1: I tell you what, if this is a marketing scheme, kudos to whoever put it together. Whoever did, whoever came up, was like, it started with, like, first off, let's fake him having a dog. And then we went from there. Like, that was the first meeting.
0: No, it's not that deep. However, that's why I've gotten preachy, and forgive me for doing that. I hate doing that. About, though, throwing stuff on the field, things like that. Because that's what they want to happen. Because of the ratings and the social media and all that stuff that would follow that. Yes. So, this wasn't a well-orchestrated thing. No, Kiffin did all this stuff all on his own. Disney didn't tell him to do this stuff. He just did it.
1: Can you imagine what those meetings would be like?
0: Oh, man.
1: Like, Lane, we know you're perfectly happy at Ole Miss, right? But we want to do this. What do you think about this? We'll give you a cut of the revenue.
0: Yeah, so, but, yeah, they want that. They absolutely want that. But, no, I don't think it's necessarily that deep. Smith says, hey, Dad, State's a win away from a legit big home game. More than likely a sellout crowd. Truly think you can win it going in. Would be the first time in a long time. Not even trolling. Happy for you. 22-ish when we first started selling out Vaught-Hemingway Stadium again. A ranked team comes to town. Actually thought we had a shot. Very fun part of the build. That is true. If you beat South Carolina, that game week is going to be so much fun for State fans.
1: Be a lot of fun. Be a lot of fun. Well, but you got to beat South Carolina first. So let's. Yeah, I hate to channel my. Let me allow me to channel my inner Jeff Levy when I say again. All right. People in the building are only worried about what's happening in front of us. All right, we're gonna cover every blade of grass. We're gonna play with great energy, great intensity. Again, got to worry about South Carolina. That's where our focus is. We're gonna dominate that atmosphere. Again.
0: Even if they lose to South Carolina, beating Missouri sets up the Alabama game to feel that way.
1: It would be great, but there obviously would be a bit of a letdown. You want to keep this momentum going right now. See how long this ride can take.
0: A couple people mentioning that the whole toilet water spinning the opposite way in Australia thing actually could happen here. It's just the way the Jets go. I want now to get one that spins the opposite way and see if anybody notices.
1: Mm.
0: Because I would notice. The second it happened, I would notice. But would anybody else?
1: I don't know. That's a good question.
0: Which Sam Levitt will show up? I mean, we're about to find out. I mean, that's... He can't be as bad as he was last week. I mean, the same thing we're talking... The same conversation we're having about the Ole Miss secondary, Sam Levitt. If last week Sam Levitt shows up to Oxford, LSU is losing, period. They will not win that game. So.
1: Yeah. The problem with that, Borky, and here's what I honestly believe. I think that's just Sam Levitt. That is Sam Levitt. Sam Levitt's not great in hostile environments. So that's if you want to pick Ole Miss to win, that's why you're doing it. Because you believe that this environment will rattle him, and he'll go from there.
0: So he says, who watches when you flush? I noticed, I make sure it works.
1: Yeah, you got to be sure.
0: You got to make sure it works. You don't watch? That would be a fun summer topic. We won't spend time on this, obviously, because the show's about to end, but that would be something we would spend an hour on in the summer. But it is not summer. It is football season.
1: Somebody says, I'm saying again as much as Levy. He's gotten in my head. If you see me with her in a rope hat, you'll know.
0: Hurricanes do spin in the opposite direction in the southern hemisphere. I did know that.
1: Okay.
0: I knew that. That is definitely a thing.
1: All right.
0: Did y'all ever talk about the O-line coach at State? I mean, Haydad did say that is the most improved position group possibly in the SEC earlier in the show.
1: They're playing really well. Early on.
0: This guy's very concerned about Phil Loadholt getting his flowers. I wonder if Coach is listening right now.
1: If that's you, Coach, do it again. One game doesn't take away everything that happened last year. But that group's playing really well right now.
0: Don't you have a meeting or something to go to?
1: Well, the biggest thing is the players. You got good players in, it looks like. So we'll see. We'll see where it takes them. Ladies and gentlemen, we have been talking about this week for so long. We're finally here. Tomorrow, live at Ag Up. Please come out and say hello to us. If you come by after 5:30, you can get a free burger. Come by after 6, you can enjoy some fantastic country music. But there's plenty of great stuff going on. So if you got a chance to do it, come by, say hello to us. And we're going to be talking all week about Ole Miss LSU. Well, obviously, we're going to talk about Mississippi State, South Carolina, Kamario Taylor, and all the other good stuff going on in college football as well. But Ole Miss LSU, that's the we're finally here, guys. We finally are here to the point where we can talk about it, and it's actually going to happen on Saturday. See you guys tomorrow in Canton at Ag Up. Please come join us if you have the opportunity. For Borky and for Rhino, he's right there. You're looking. There he is. I see his beautiful face. I'm Hey Dad. We'll talk to you tomorrow.

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2: News. I'm John Saucier. Just a couple months away from the midterm elections. Of course, the control of Congress hangs in the balance. Speaking today in Kansas in support of Republican Senator Roger Marshall is Vice President J.D. Vance. He says voters across the country are being given a choice.
3: It's whether we double down on the great American turnaround or we give power back to the radical left that caused these problems to begin with.
2: Well, at last week's midterm Republican National Convention, President Trump talked about his economic achievements, but on the Senate floor today, Senate Minority Leader Chuck Schumer pushed back.
4: Prices are up everywhere Americans look. Donald Trump keeps trying to point fingers as if Americans can't see the truth right in front of them. He's the one driving up their costs.
2: Senate Majority Leader John Thune says the working families tax plan will allow more Americans to keep more of their money. The president called affordability concerns a, quote, hoax. 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
9: You're listening to Super Talk News. I'm Caleb Saylor. More than $104 million is being awarded to 167 healthcare projects in Mississippi. Governor Tate Reeves announced on Monday that the funding is being allocated through the state's Rural Health Transformation Program.
10: Now, as a reminder, we initially announced a little over $80 million for these first three programs, but we increased the budget due to the demand. I wish we could have funded every single good idea, and there were a lot of them. But I am encouraged that so many more opportunities are coming our way. Because, and this is why it is important to put today in perspective, this is just the beginning. We are still in year one of a five-year program.
9: He added that more announcements are on the horizon.
10: We still have more year one investments on both workforce and psychiatric emergency services to be announced, most likely in the next 30 to 45 days.
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9: The short-term plan is not Affordable Care Act compliant, meaning there could be a denial of coverage. Chaney, however, believes the short-term option will serve as a viable alternative for younger Mississippians, especially those fresh off of their parents' plans.
13: We look at an alternative where if you're graduating from college, you're 26 years old, you can spend less than $100 a month and get some fairly decent coverage.
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9: Hey, welcome back to the Lars Larson Show. It's a Monday. It's honestly provocative talk for the United States of America. Let me tell you what's coming up, and then I'll get right to your calls. Illinois tried to force Catholic nuns to help patients kill themselves. Should the government ever override somebody's faith like that? Forget rallies and protests. Socialists are now turning to coffee, to softball, and speed dating. Could this be how they win over the next generation of voters? A new lawsuit accuses federal agents of targeting people who watch ICE operations. Is filming or videoing law enforcement a constitutional right, or is it a threat to officers doing their jobs? And take just a moment to cast a vote in our question of the day. We put it up. We call it the X poll. You'll find it at Lars Larson Show on X. You'll also find it on my website at LarsLarson.com. Should applicants for federal jobs in our government have to explain how they would advance the president's agenda? My answer to that would be yes. You can answer the question any way you like. You'll find the question at Lars Larson Show. A federal judge last Friday blocked U.S. President Trump from continuing to ask applicants for civil service jobs in the government to respond to what the unions call a loyalty question. Because what Donald Trump wants to know is, if you go to work in the government, will you advance Trump's agenda, which was the choice of the American voter, or will you push your own agenda, which so many people in government jobs seem willing to do? You can find the question at Lars Larson Show, and brought to you by AMAC, the Association of Mature American Citizens. 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I joined the group about a decade ago. 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Better for you and better for America. Let me start with Joy, who's a naysayer. Hey, Joy, what do you and I disagree about that makes you a naysayer?
29: Well, I disagree with, I think, three basic assumptions that the Trump administration has made that actually, unlike your previous caller, said we're in the golden age. I think what he's made us less just, less efficient, less safe, and less excellent. And one of those assumptions is about what you were just talking about, that there's this deep state with this loyalty to an agenda. I think the other one is the assumption that if there's
9: you still haven't told me what we disagree about, Joy.
29: I disagree that you have to ask for this loyalty to the president's agenda. I disagree that if someone's black or a woman, that they came under DEI, so they're less qualified.
0: We haven't mentioned DEI today, so I know that's one of your favorite subjects. But let me ask you this, Joy. If the American people voted for a particular candidate with a particular agenda, so can we agree that Kamala Harris's agenda for America would have been very different from Donald Trump's agenda?
29: But the most
0: of the
29: people,
0: just a yes or no. Can we agree they're very different?
29: Yes.
0: Okay. And when the American people say we don't want the Harris agenda, we want to have the Trump agenda, is it legitimate for the president then to say, if you want to work for the federal government, you have to be willing to advance this agenda, not the other one?
29: No, it's not to advance any agenda. That's why I think it's a mistake of their assumption of this deep state. For many of the people who work in the government, they've been there through both Republican and Democrat administrations. They do their job like
0: no,
29: research.
0: They do
29: you
0: not.
29: Want-
0: and I will
29: yes,
0: give you
29: do.
0: A joy. I will give you joy. I will give you a joy. I'm going to give you a great example, and I want you to speak to it. So right now, there's a debate. Mamdani and others from the blue states have come out and said, we oppose the president's effort to test and say, if you are ending up on welfare, you don't get a green card. Now, that's actually what a federal law passed in 1882 says. If you're on welfare, we're not giving you a green card or a visa. Now, that's one agenda. The Trump agenda says, the law says that if you're going to fall onto welfare and you're not capable of taking care of yourself, you don't get a green card. Previous agenda, previous administrations, including Joe Biden, said, we don't care. We're going to invite millions of people to come here, and we're going to put them all on Medicaid or on Medicaid and food stamps and Section 8 and everything else. So those are two very different agendas. If you're part of the bureaucracy that believes it's okay, come here on a visa, we'll put you on welfare, we'll give you food stamps and everything else, if you believed in that, and then Donald Trump comes in and says, no, we're not going to do it that way, you tell me that those people in the bureaucracy will

0: Fox on Tech.
1: Apple Maps now have ads on iPhone, and not that many users are happy about that. It had long been announced that Apple was adding advertisements to its maps on iPhone, but now that they've arrived for U.S.-based users, not everybody is thrilled with the experience, especially when compared to getting supposedly non-influenced map search results. The ads are not that intrusive on the surface, but they're marked as ads. They appear in the list of suggested places based on location data. They also appear in map search results ahead of organically compiled results. Apple has previously stated that while ads and maps are using location data, none of that data is being tied to a user's specific Apple account data. Apple also says that the ad marketplace is restricted to buys from certain industries, businesses, or services, and that no data will be served or shared with third-party advertisers. With Fox on Tech, I'm Eben Brown, Fox News.
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4: You're listening to Super Talk News. I'm Caleb Saylor. More than $104 million is being awarded to 167 healthcare projects in Mississippi. Governor Tate Reeves announced on Monday that the funding is being allocated through the state's Rural Health Transformation Program.
5: Now, as a reminder, we initially announced a little over $80 million for these first three programs, but we increased the budget due to the demand. I wish we could have funded every single good idea, and there were a lot of them. But I am encouraged that so many more opportunities are coming our way. Because, and this is why it is important to put today in perspective, this is just the beginning. We are still in year one of a five-year program.
4: He added that more announcements are on the horizon.
5: We still have more year one investments on both workforce and psychiatric emergency services to be announced, most likely in the next 30 to 45 days.
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1: Fox News, I'm Tom Rigotti. Iran continues its aggressive posture in the Middle East. Fox's Jennifer Griffin reports.
2: New satellite images collected by a commercial satellite agency show the aftermath of an Iranian drone attack on Saudi's east-west oil pipeline used to bypass the Strait of Hormuz. The attack occurred on September 11th, causing significant damage.
1: The Iranian-backed Houthis have captured several strategic islands in the Red Sea over the past couple of days. President Trump is brushing aside concerns over the rapid advancement of AI.
3: President Trump making it clear where he stands in the artificial intelligence race, posting AI taking over the world, destroying humanity and all other things bad is a hoax. Vice President J.D. Vance says AI, like any new technology, will bring both risks and benefits.
1: That's Fox's Lucas Tomlinson. 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
4: You're listening to Super Talk News. I'm Caleb Saylor. More than $104 million is being awarded to 167 healthcare projects in Mississippi. Governor Tate Reeves announced on Monday that the funding is being allocated through the state's Rural Health Transformation Program.
5: Now, as a reminder, we initially announced a little over $80 million for these first three programs, but we increased the budget due to the demand. I wish we could have funded every single good idea, and there were a lot of them. But I am encouraged that so many more opportunities are coming our way. Because, and this is why it is important to put today in perspective, this is just the beginning. We are still in year one of a five-year program.
4: He added that more announcements are on the horizon.
5: We still have more year one investments on both workforce and psychiatric emergency services to be announced, most likely in the next 30 to 45 days.
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